0: especially high in central Alberta, moderate risk across southern Alberta. Our main concern with tomorrow's severe weather activity would be the 110 kilometer per hour wind gusts. There is potential for baseball size hail and tornadoes. I know this has been repetitive, but we've been in a multi-day severe weather event, and tomorrow it is going to be another busy one. So something to keep in mind, and temperatures reach 31 on Saturday, Dallas.
1: Thank you, Tiffany. The federal government has announced a new funding to help build more affordable housing in the province. $34 million has been allocated to the Affordable Housing Fund, which will help build and repair 485 homes in Calgary and southern Alberta. The announcement was made at Currytown Homes and Apartments in the city's southwest, which has received $25 million from the fund to build 62 new affordable apartments and 10 townhomes designated for women and children.
2: These homes that we will open in just a few months will mean stability for families. They will mean a child finishing high school and going on to higher education.
3: Affordable housing in the city of Calgary is something we are in immense need of. Approximately 20% of Calgarians are struggling to afford their housing bills every single month. And so we have a target at the city of delivering 3,000 non-market homes a year.
1: Onward Homes says these apartments and townhomes will remain affordable in perpetuity and never revert back to market rents. The city is sharing more details on the future of Calgary's affordable housing strategy in the years ahead. As Skylar Peters reports, several options have been presented, and council will soon have to debate the cost and potential benefits.
4: It's a city that's constantly growing, but officials say Calgary still needs to do more to make housing affordable.
3: 86% of Calgarians want more investment in non-market housing. And on top of all of that, 20% of Calgarians are struggling to afford their housing-related bills every month.
4: In May, councillors learned progress on a strategy to improve housing affordability is slowing, and the plan needs to be refined. This week, councillors are getting a better idea of the potential price tags. According to the briefing, $93 million annually would maintain the status quo, while the second option of $214 million per year would boost the amount of non-market homes getting built. But city administration estimates an investment of more than $500 million annually would be needed to meet the city's target of building 3,000 non-market units every year.
5: A lot of the funding is coming from external entities, i.e. federal government or provincial government or even private sector investment. So those funds are not directly paid for by the municipal government.
4: Calgary's Home Is Here strategy allocates roughly $20 million a year specifically for affordable housing. A little more than 1,800 units were built last year.
6: If cities don't put in this level of investment, the province and the feds won't either, and then we won't get any more nonprofit housing, and then we'll stay stuck in this affordability crisis.
4: And while a return on that investment would take time, advocates say it's worth it.
6: Form of reduced homelessness, reduced healthcare and justice system costs, increased economic productivity.
3: We have about an average of $63,000 creates a home for Calgarians. It's $63,000 in one-time cost or $94,000 in ongoing supports that are required to keep that family in and out of precarious housing situations.
4: City administrators will provide a more fulsome report to councillors later this month, at which time a debate will begin on the best way to move forward with Calgary affordable housing plans. Skylar Peters, Global News.
1: One of the leaders of Alberta's separation push is disputing all of the allegations against him. It's part of legal action related to his time as a lawyer for Alberta First Nations. It comes after a judge extended an order temporarily freezing up to $8.5 million in Jeffrey Rath's assets over allegations he misappropriated funds from a First Nations trust account. None of those allegations have been proven in court. In a lengthy statement posted online, Rath says he created billions of dollars in wealth and economic opportunities for the communities that he served. Rath claims the settlement trust provided for the payment of legal expenses and administrative fees and expenses. He maintains this was done in accordance with the terms of the trust. A judge has also ordered an officer of the court to oversee Rath and his firm's financial statements, as well as trace the $8.5 million at the center of the legal action. We are learning more details about the death of a man after he was arrested by Calgary police. Alberta's Serious Incident Response Team says that around 9 p.m. on July 11th, Calgary police responded to a domestic-related call at a home in Abbeydale. Around 30 minutes later, police received a report that a man had entered a home in the area and tried to stab someone. Minutes later, officers found the man believed to be connected to the two calls. During the arrest, police used conducted energy weapons, and the man fell into a narrow space between a fence and a garage. A short time later, the man became unresponsive. He was taken to hospital, where he died. ACERT says it will be looking into the police use of force and the circumstances surrounding the death. Meanwhile, Alberta's police watchdog is also investigating another incident where an RCMP officer shot and killed a man in Brooks on Wednesday. Mounties say officers were trying to arrest a man on outstanding warrants at a home in Glenbrook Village at around 4 p.m. When officers knocked on the door, they say the suspect tried to run. During a confrontation, police say the man produced a weapon and an officer fired their service weapon. Police attempted life-saving measures, but the man died at the scene. No RCMP officers were hurt. Alberta's Serious Incident Response Team has now taken over the investigation. The RCMP says it will fully cooperate and also conduct its own internal review of what happened. Two people have been charged by Calgary police in a firearms and drug trafficking investigation. Police say that in June, investigators received information about a man involved in drug trafficking. A search warrant was obtained for a home in the 300-400 block of First Avenue Northeast. During the search, officers seized a loaded 9mm handgun that was stolen from Strathmore. They also seized ammunition, drugs, and almost $8,000 in cash. Police add that a suspect was believed to have discharged a firearm before being taken into custody. A 45-year-old man and a 26-year-old woman are now facing a number of charges related to firearms possession and drug trafficking. Calgary police have caught a driver traveling nearly double the speed limit on Stony Trail. Happened on June 12th. Officers pulled over a vehicle going 191 kilometers an hour in a 100 zone. Police say the driver was also playing a video on his phone and failed a mandatory alcohol screening after being stopped. The driver has had his license suspended for 90 days, his vehicle seized for 30 days, and also received a court summons. Calgary property owners may no longer be slapped with a $500 fine if foxtail barley is spotted in their yards. Earlier this week, the City of Calgary's Community Development Committee voted in favor of removing the foxtail fine from a community standards bylaw, while the full council vote will happen later this month. The native species poses the risk of being extremely harmful to dogs if ingested. Jordan Prentice has the latest.
7: On paper, it's a native grass species found here in Calgary that thrives in warm, dry conditions. But to our four-legged friends, foxtail barley can be very dangerous.
8: The worst cases that are life-threatening are when the dogs inhale it and it goes into their breathing passage. It's so challenging to have to do open chest surgery or try to retrieve these things.
7: It's any pet owner's worst nightmare.
9: I'm extremely worried. That's why I don't take him off leash anymore.
7: In 2023, City Council approved an amendment to its community standards bylaw that would fine Calgarians who failed to mitigate the growth of foxtail barley on their properties. A decision that has drawn strong opinions from some Calgarians.
8: It's easy to miss. I still feel it's a very dangerous weed and needs to be taken seriously, but I often feel that people shouldn't be penalized if they don't actually know what the weed is or if they haven't been in their backyard for a few days.
10: Something as minute as foxtail, is it really the city's place to start fining people for that when they can't even control it in the city areas? I mean, I think there's a lot better uses of our taxpayer dollars.
7: That's why now, 3 years later, Council's Community Development Committee voted 7-0 to get rid of the foxtail fine.
11: It's city lands that actually are growing foxtail versus the residents. They get one or two growing up, and we have bylaw having to respond to private property residential complaints for one foxtail standing up, and then you've just driven past a median full of it.
7: Some pet owners believe it's up to them to keep their dogs away from foxtail barley.
10: If you're walking down an alley and there is garbage or bones or anything, it's our responsibility as dog owners to look after our dog. They should be on a leash in an alley anyway.
9: It's the public parks that I don't take them to anymore because that's where the real problems are.
7: Council is set to vote on the foxtail barley amendment later this month. Jordan Prentice, Global News.
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0: Beware of scan-to-pay signs on Calgary parking meters. How scammers are preying on drivers who think they're paying for parking. What to watch for coming up later on the NewsHour. The premier says the province is working to address some of the challenges people have faced in applying for that $100 energy rebate. The cash is meant to provide relief from high gas prices. And while the premier says hundreds of thousands have applied, the opposition says others are simply giving up. Jasmine King reports.
1: 2 weeks after the portal opened for the Alberta Energy Rebate, some Albertans aren't pleased.
2: It was a bit frustrating, and I'm pretty good on the computer, so it was frustrating.
3: I think it should be like all the other things, like when you do your taxes, it should just be automatic.
1: Many noted difficulties with the rebate program's website, like not accepting their banking information or the page crashing. Now Premier Danielle Smith says the province will be making changes to the portal.
4: There were some issues around validation because finance wanted to make sure that we had additional fraud protection measures on there. Some of it made it difficult for some people to access it, so we're looking at some ways to be able to streamline that.
1: Despite the issues, Premier Smith says nearly 800,000 Albertans have been able to sign up. Around 3.4 million are eligible. Those who registered early should start to see the payments in their bank accounts soon.
4: I think the intention was to have them out to people within 2 weeks of signing up. So we only launched it July the 2nd. And so I think we would expect to see them in the next few days.
1: It comes as the NDP is renewing their calls that the province should have cut the provincial gas tax at the pump instead, saying it offers a bigger return to Albertans and would be easier.
5: We've heard that over 20,000 Albertans have just given up in frustration halfway through the process. It's almost like it was designed so that not all Albertans would actually get the $100.
1: The premier says the government is monitoring oil prices and will take feedback on whether to stick with the rebate program or consider cutting the provincial gas tax.
4: Variation at gas stations can be as much as 26 cents. And so we wanted to make sure people knew that they were getting the rebate on the dollars that they'd spent.
1: Some Albertans have other ideas.
2: Cut the tax.
6: Why?
2: Easier for everybody.
1: Jasmine King, Global News.
0: There is a new survey that finds Canadians largely support new pipelines for economic gains. The poll from Angus Reid Institute finds across the country, 63% of Canadians support the proposed pipeline from Alberta to the BC South Coast. Not surprisingly, support is strongest here in Alberta at 76%. But it is also strong in BC, where 63% are in favor of the plan. Economic arguments are fueling support, with 55% of Canadians also saying it's important to diversify the Canadian oil market away from the U.S. and to create more jobs. A by-election call in the coming weeks will have voters in a South Calgary riding be heading to the polls to replace their former MLA. Provincial law states a by-election must be called in the riding of Calgary-Shaw by mid-November, which is 6 months after former UCP MLA and Cabinet Minister Rebecca Shoals vacated the seat. The UCP have tapped Mike Derry to run for the seat after he defeated local city councillor Dan McLean in the nomination contest. The New Democrats announce Kyle Campbell will be the candidate in the race for that party. Premier Danielle Smith says she expects to announce the by-election soon.
4: In the middle of summer, people probably aren't paying that much attention to politics, so we probably want to call it closer to when people are returning to normal, but you'll see an announcement in the coming weeks.
5: What an exceptionally bizarre response. You know how to get people to pay attention to politics? Call an election. That's when people pay attention to politics.
0: The next provincial election is scheduled for October of 2027.

0: If you want to be a Legion member, this is the year to do it.
1: Celebrating 100 years of the Royal Canadian Legion, how many will be marking a century of supporting veterans?
2: So your topsoil is a very important resource. It has a lot of organic matter in it, has a lot of nutrients in it.
1: Plus, what to put in the ground after summer harvest to help protect topsoil and why it matters. 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
1: The Royal Canadian Legion is commemorating its centennial year this week. In southern Alberta, the branch is taking the opportunity to connect with the community and expand membership in hopes of stabilizing for another 100 years. Here's Justin Sibbett.
10: Whether it's November 11th or the middle of July, remembrance never ends at a Legion.
11: It was the first health group of itself back in the day. Because when you talk to other veterans, they all went through those same experiences.
10: For the past 100 years, the Royal Canadian Legion has helped service members connect, relax, and spread awareness.
11: We do have free coffee here at the branch to continue that sense of camaraderie and always a safe space. And we also have service officers that can help veterans and their families.
10: This week marks the centennial anniversary for the Legion across Canada, while Lethbridge's own General Stewart branch will commemorate its founding this fall.
12: Part of it is funding. Part of it is welcoming the community to see what we have, what's here. When was the last time you were inside the Legion? We have a great kitchen. We have lots of games going on.
10: To celebrate 100 years, Legion memberships are free in 2026, which is helping grow the ranks and ensure sustainability for the next century.
12: We've already signed up over 250 new members to the branch this year, on top of the about 900 that we already had.
10: And the General Stewart branch is seeing physical changes too.

0: actively working on renovations to open up a new small banquet space upstairs, which will be 100 people or smaller.
1: But even the new renos bring history and remembrance to the forefront.
2: As we go through renovations, we have a roll of honor from World War II. There's over 3,000 veterans from Lethbridge and the community in the county and from the Blood Tribe who have served in World War II. That's a pretty significant number.
1: To honor its history and members, the Lethbridge Legion has a pancake breakfast this Saturday. They'll be in the Whoop Up Days parade next month. Then they'll have an event this fall to round things out. Justin Sibbett, Global News.
3: All right, Tiff's back now. Let's talk weather.
4: There's a lot to talk about again today. Let's take a look outside. 26 degrees at Humidex has dropped to 31, so a little bit better there. That humidity not only just uncomfortable, but it also fuels severe weather in the province. Let's talk daytime high. So this is the air temperature. Temperatures today ranging between 26 and 28 in and around the city. Taking a wider look, look how much hotter was up north. 31 today in high level, 30 in Grand Prairie. 30 as well in Medicine Hat this afternoon, 31 in Brooks and 30 in Drumheller. More areas into the 30s tomorrow, including Claresholm, Lethbridge, Medicine Hat, Brooks, Drumheller, even Edmonton and Jasper into the 30s tomorrow. Weather alerts. We do still have severe thunderstorm watches in place along the foothills and across southern Alberta. We did have a tornado watch in place for parts of southern Alberta, including Lethbridge, but that has ended, and those severe thunderstorm warnings have ended as well. You can always download our Sky Tracker app to keep up to date with those severe thunderstorms that have popped up and the alerts issued as well. Watching this cell that's just popped up to the north of Claresholm as well, that one looks like it's packing quite a punch, so we'll continue to monitor that system. Now, looking at the precipitation forecast, it doesn't really show much, but look at this. This is the storm energy. So where you're seeing pops of yellow, pops of orange and red in the southwest tonight and then tomorrow afternoon across central Alberta, look at all that storm energy, not only Friday where it'll be in central and southern Alberta, but on Saturday across central Alberta. That's where if we do get a storm system pop up, it has a lot of fuel to feed off of. Then as we look ahead at the next few days, 30 degrees in Red Deer Saturday, 30 degree temperatures in Medicine Hat through the weekend, and similar in Lethbridge. As for Calgary tomorrow, 29 degrees, feeling more like 32 than 31 the air temperature Saturday, 25 Sunday and Monday, and then back up to 27 Dallas on Tuesday.
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6: 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Prime Minister Mark Carney announces a new deal to build up Canada's fleet of armored vehicles. 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Wildfires continue to rage with several communities under evacuation orders.
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4: Welcome back. Prime Minister Mark Carney is providing some clarity about how tolls will be distributed once the Gordie Howe Bridge connecting Ontario and Michigan opens later this month. But as Mackenzie Gray reports, there are still more questions than answers surrounding the terms of the bilateral deal that got us here.
5: The terms around the Gordie Howe Bridge deal have been very confusing. But one thing the Prime Minister has been clear on, the U.S. wouldn't get any money until Canada was paid back for building the bridge.
6: It's not splitting the tolls of the bridge. It is an agreement for 15 years to split net revenues. Splitting of tolls, any sharing of the toll revenue won't happen until all of the debt is repaid.
5: But that revenue Carney references comes overwhelmingly from tolls, money that, despite Carney's claims, will flow to the U.S. before Canada gets the $6.4 billion it paid to build the bridge back. Two senior government sources tell Global News Canada will get 100% of the revenue from the new Gordie Howe Bridge. That will be used to pay for things like snow removal and maintenance costs, but not debt servicing charges. The money left over will be split with the Americans 50-50 for 15 years. Under the old deal, Canada got 100% of the money from the bridge until they were made whole. Carney's comments today are part of an evolution from the Liberals on the bridge deal. When it was first announced last Friday, a senior government source told Global News profits would be split with the U.S. 2 days later, Carney said Canada would get all of the revenue, including debt payments, before the U.S. got any money. Now, it's a 50-50 revenue split, despite the Americans spending $0 on the bridge. The Liberals defend the deal, saying they estimate in the first few years the bridge is open, revenue won't exceed maintenance costs, and that the U.S. money, which will go into an American-controlled regional economic fund, will help drive future traffic on the bridge. The Conservatives frustrated over the lack of transparency.
7: I don't know if it's because he's embarrassed. I don't know if it's because he thinks he knows better than us. But whatever the case is, just share the deal.
5: We've also asked for the text of the deal, but we're told by Carney's office it was only a deal in principle. And they wouldn't commit to sharing the agreement publicly ahead of the bridge opening on July 27th, a place we've been before, back in June, when a ribbon cutting to open the bridge was abruptly canceled for Washington to extract more concessions from Ottawa. Mackenzie Gray, Global News, Ottawa.
4: Canada is planning to buy 190 armored vehicles in a new $2 billion deal. The Prime Minister says each one will be built in Ontario, creating thousands of new jobs. Nathaniel Dove has more.
8: Responding to pressure from the United States, Prime Minister Mark Carney has focused on improving Canadian defense. In London, Ontario, he announced the first of what he calls strategic partnerships. The federal government will invest nearly $2 billion over 4 years to build just about 200 armored combat support vehicles.
6: If we want a stronger world, if we want a safer world, we need a stronger Canada.
8: Carney says the ACSVs will keep Canadian Armed Forces members safe as Canada deepens its commitment to keep ourselves and allies safe. It will bring Canada's total to 550 and, he says, sustain 6,000 high-paying Canadian jobs for 8 years. It follows a spree of other funding announcements, like the Prime Minister saying last week Canada will buy new submarines, and how the country is in discussions to purchase Saab early warning aircraft based on a Bombardier frame. A strategic partnership with General Dynamics Land Systems is part of a program to have the government work closely with developers to invest in and improve domestic research and supply lines. Carney says Canada has sent 35 ACSVs to Ukraine to help its defense against Russia. The new vehicles will be sent to CAF bases for training. Nathaniel Dove, Global News.
4: Ward 14 councillor Landon Johnston is warning Calgarians about a parking ticket scam. He says a limited number of pay machines had a scan to pay decal attached to the tap for payment area on the machine. If someone scanned the QR code, they were taken to a fake site to enter their information and pay for a parking session. Johnston says the city is working to have the website decommissioned, and Calgary Parking is doing a sweep of all machines to remove those decals. They have also reached out to Calgary Police. Calgary police are asking for help to find a missing child. 11-year-old Parker was last seen leaving McCambrian Heights day home he was at around 11 this morning. Parker has a medical condition, and officers, along with his family, are concerned for his safety and well-being. Anyone who has information should reach out to police. Ontario is asking the federal government for assistance as wildfires burn in the northwest of the province. That support, according to the Ford government, could involve the deployment of Canadian Armed Forces personnel to aid in evacuation efforts for those at risk. Vasilios Bellos reports from Thunder Bay.
1: It's a situation in northwestern Ontario that's becoming out of control. Here in Thunder Bay, which is a few hours away from the major forest fires, conditions are still brutal. Homes are blanketed in smoke and haze, and the waterfront, which is only about a kilometer behind us, cannot even be made out. The most recent update from the province says that there's nearly 70 fires burning out of control. Now, there have been a number of evacuations already, individuals coming here to Thunder Bay. One community that should be highlighted is Collins First Nation. Now, many who are evacuated, their first thoughts are on what they're going to return home to. For Collins First Nation, that may already be answered. A statement released says that that community could be totally devastated by the blazes. That means community buildings, as well as people's homes, potentially wiped out. Now, with others currently on an evacuation notice, it's leaving questions about whether Thunder Bay has the capacity to bring on these individuals. In the past, the city has also turned to Toronto for wildfire evacuee support. Vasilios Bolos, Global News, Thunder Bay.
4: A popular tourist spot in Banff National Park has reopened more than a year after a deadly rock slide. On June 19th of last year, two people were killed and 13 others injured after the rock slide at Bow Glacier Falls near Lake Louise. Parks Canada says the trail is now reopened after a detailed geotechnical assessment, which identified lower risk zones and areas of higher exposure. There are also new warning signs at the end of the official trail. Parks Canada advises visitors to the falls to respect the new posted signs and avoid steep slopes beyond the marked trail. The final season at the Dome, the Calgary Flames get a little bit creative to release their season schedule. That's ahead. Plus, Calgary's famous goats now have their own trading cards. How you can learn more about Steve, Fatty, Snowflake, and others when we come back.
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1: Farmers from across southern Alberta took to the field together for Farming Smarter's Field School. The event connects producers with researchers to learn techniques they can apply to their own operations. Zoe Lukowicz reports.
2: Farming Smarter says they're constantly doing new research into the best agricultural practices for farmers in southern Alberta. The presentations for Field School took place at the Farming Smarter Research Farm, where researchers shared their ideas for improving crop production and protecting the valuable land.
3: Field School is an opportunity for us to share that research and bring some experts out, get them all talking and communicating.
4: What I'm trying to do is just basically share what I'm doing, see if there's any takeaways that they can take from that and implement into their operations.
2: One session focused on soil protection, a very prevalent issue in the windy southern Alberta fields.
5: We're here in Lethbridge, Alberta, so we do get winds over 100 kilometers an hour sometimes. And if you have nothing anchoring your soil down, which means a plant or something else, you can lose your topsoil.
2: Cover crops are one way to keep the soil in place, but those crops can serve more than just that purpose.
5: What we've started to see in this period over the last 5-6 years is that people are actually growing it as a crop that they can take to harvest.
2: The event also brought a speaker all the way from Kansas to highlight a method he's been using on his farm, strip tillage.
4: The major reason I use it is fertilizer application. I'm able to apply fertilizer through the shanks and get the fertilizer in the ground that way.
2: Organizers say seeing these practices in action and hearing from the farmers using them helps give producers the confidence to try out a new method.
3: We'll partner with farmers who have followed our research, seen the results and implemented them, had great response to implementing these new practices.
2: Farming Smarter says they'll keep adapting to the changing industry and continue to deliver valuable innovations to the farmers of southern Alberta. Zoe Lukowicz, Global News.
1: Here's a little good news tonight. How about this? The Calgary Flames releasing their schedule for their farewell season at the Saddle Dome. This year, the team's video announcement had a bit of a stampede flair to it.
6: How do you feel about it being the farewell season of the Scotiabank Saddle Dome?
7: It feels exciting, but it also feels kind of sad to, like, say goodbye, you know?
6: And what do you have here?
7: A giant deep-fried squid.
6: Is it good?
7: Yeah, it's really good. I always get this.
1: Oh, very cool. The Flames kicking off their season against the Seattle Kraken on October 1st. Harvey the Hound getting into the action, smashing some Oilers plates as the Flames will play 2 home games against Edmonton in March. Harvey doing some shark fishing as well as the Flames take on San Jose on December 29th. And he even ordered some poutine at the Stampede, telling us the games against the Montreal Canadiens are in January. There's the Ducks. Flames take on the Anaheim Ducks at home on October 10th and November 6th, and the final regular season home game at the Dome will be against Vancouver.
8: Oh, we'll have to definitely get to some games. Took some pictures of my daughter Lucy in front of the Saddle Dome at Stampede because it's iconic.
1: Yeah.
8: Okay, this is timely. Calgary's coolest summer tradition is back. YYC Ice Cream Fest starts tomorrow and runs through to August 16th, so you've got lots of time. Over 30 restaurants, cafes, and creameries have come up with their own ice cream treat variations. 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The ice cream treats are also being judged as participants can vote for their favorites in a number of categories like best scoop, best non-dairy scoop, and the Golden Scoop, which goes to the most items sold at one location. To take part, go to yycicecreamfest.com. Dallas, what's your favorite ice cream?
1: You know, those all looked amazing, but I was like vanilla. Well, like a vanilla cone type of girl.
8: Pistachio.
1: Oh.
8: Don't get me wrong. I will eat any ice cream flavor. But I've really, as I've aged, I've started to really go towards pistachio.
1: You know how much fun I got made of for ordering rum raisin ice cream last year. Yeah, my family. I'm still not living it down. It's
8: interesting
1: delicious,
8: choice.
1: Though. Okay. Earlier this week, we were talking about how the goats, 600 of them, are back at Nose Hill Park doing some weed control. Well, since they are

0: popular, the city of Calgary created some trading cards so we can learn more about some of them. A dozen of the goats are featured, including Ice Cream, Sweet Child, Fatty, Steve, and Larry. Okay. The front of the cards include a photo. The back has some facts about them, like life motto, favorite plant to eat. You can find a digital version of the card on the city's website. We have the real cards here in studio. So,
1: how cool are these?
0: Very cool. Let's look up Fatty. Fatty Fuel Fighter is a superhero name. His favorite plant is the prey rose. At life model, only Fatty can prevent fires.
1: I love that. Sweetums and Larry is who I have here. Very cool. I love this. I'm going to get into it and start collecting them.
0: Yep.
1: And trading them.
0: I think that's the idea. There you go. If you've got some good news or some goat trading cards you'd like to share with us, you can email us, calgaryviewers@globalnews.ca.
1: Here's a look at our weather window photo for tonight. Just a spectacular shot. Thank you to Laura for snapping this photo and sending it our way. You can see the Rocky Mountains off in the distance, a bit of fog as well in front of those Rocky Mountains, and then that yellow canola field. We love seeing your photos. Send them in to calgaryweather@globalnews.ca. Okay, taking a look outside, Banff, 28, 27 in Red Deer, 25 in Lethbridge, and 26 in Calgary. Looking across the country, you can still see that heat dome to the south there impacting North and South Dakota, so we continue to monitor that. Temperatures across the west and through the prairies are into the 20s. If you're looking out east, 30 in Toronto. We do expect 30-degree temperatures across the prairies throughout tomorrow, and then a bit of cooler weather for those eastern provinces, which I'm sure will be welcome. They have been dealing with quite a bit of smoke. Looking at the future cast, we do have that instability tomorrow across Alberta, but across much of the prairies as well, and then that's going to push across parts of the eastern provinces, bringing them some much-needed rain. Right, we've been contending with those wildfires to the north of Thunder Bay, so any rain would be good news. We just don't want lightning. We know that story all too well in Alberta. So we have heat warnings in place for the interior of BC, as well as northern Alberta and into northern Saskatchewan, and then those air quality warnings from northern Saskatchewan through much of Manitoba into Ontario as well. Here's a look at the jet stream, and that's helping pull some of that wildfire smoke from the northern provinces, the northern territories, through parts of the eastern provinces, parts of the eastern prairies in the eastern provinces, pulling down that thick wildfire smoke. Always continuing to watch that situation, Dallas.
0: Thank you, Tiffany.
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0: Welcome to another edition of Goal Line. I'm Deb Matiichka, talking all things Calgary Flames with our NHL analyst, John Shannon. He joins us now remotely. Hi, John.
1: It's always great to talk hockey, even in July, Deb.
0: Absolutely. Okay, let's just jump right into it here. The NHL schedule was released just earlier today. Take us through some of the more significant changes and how you see them impacting the Flames, whether that's good or bad.
1: Well, I think it's no different for any other teams in the league, even the Flames. You know, this is the largest schedule in the history of the NHL when you think that each team now will play 84 games. There's, I think, 1,344 regular season games on the docket. What they did do was they got rid of two preseason games, maybe three preseason games for some clubs, and they took two and put those in the regular season, which, you know, from a business perspective, when the players and the owners are partners, puts money in both pockets.
0: I think the fans are also going to like it. What they've been talking a lot about here around town lately has been the Flames rebuild, of course, and the consensus here seems to be that Calgary is still in need of a young top-line center. John, what are your thoughts on that, and where do you see the club in terms of this rebuild?
1: Well, you know, there's an old TV show. It might have even been on Global, Deb. You never know. But one of the great lines of it was patience, Grasshopper. And that's exactly what Flame fans have to be. They have to be patient over this period of time. Certainly, there are some bright young lights on this club coming this year, next year, and even the year after as Craig Conroy rebuilds this hockey club. But it's going to take time, and it's going to be a long process. This team of frontline center still, you're right, and that's a big part of what's going on. But at the same time, this team has to learn how to win, learn how to lose, learn how to play together, and they really need to rebuild the culture in Calgary, which I think is right at the top of the list for Ryan and Craig as they build this club back to a team that can get into the playoffs.
0: We have to have lots of patience, but certainly a lot to look forward to here in Calgary. As always, we appreciate this, John. On behalf of NHL analyst John Shannon and myself, Deb Matiichka, this has been another edition of Goal Line. We'll see you next week.
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3: Tick season is in full swing, and health officials are warning about more than just Lyme disease. Cases of anaplasmosis are on the rise in Ontario. And as Fawaz Mohammed Youssef reports, the tick-borne illness can become life-threatening if left untreated.
4: I had a few meltdowns there where I wasn't sure if we were losing him.
5: What started as an ordinary day quickly turned into a medical emergency for Peter Redman.
6: Tick bites are reasonably common around here. I probably get one a month, you know, and we just pull them off and carry on with your day.
5: But this time was different. Within days, Redman developed a high fever, began vomiting, and his blood pressure plummeted.
4: And it was so horrible because he was like staggering in the house and falling into walls. And I was like, okay, like that's it. We're going to emerge.
5: Doctors diagnosed him with anaplasmosis. Health officials say cases have been increasing in the region.
7: It's a bacterial infection, and it's carried by the black-legged tick. So we have established black-legged tick populations in our area, and you know, we already had the bacteria that causes Lyme disease, and this is another bacteria that these ticks carry.
5: Most people recover with antibiotics, but severe cases can lead to organ failure or even death. Redman spends 10 days in a Kingston hospital.
6: You know, at one point, my heart rate dipped to about

0: 28 beats a minute. And they said to me, what would you like us to do if your heart stops?
1: Now recovering at home, the Redmans hope their story serves as a warning to others.
2: That was a very scary experience, and I'm not going to be blasé about tick bites anymore.
1: Local health officials are urging people to check for ticks after spending time outdoors and to seek medical attention if they develop fever, fatigue, or other flu-like symptoms. Hawaii's Mohammed Yusuf, Global News, Kingston.
3: The heat may have a significant impact on brain development in children. That's according to a new study. Researchers analyzed data from more than 3,000 children over an 8.5-year period. They found high temperatures in early childhood, including pregnancy, may be linked to slower growth in a region of the brain that processes information. Authors of the study add, while more research needs to be done, these findings raise concerns about the health implications of climate change.
4: Health Matters is brought to you in part by Alberta Blue Cross. 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
3: Smarter than the average bear. What transpired after a driver in BC left their vehicle unlocked?
5: The shelf in the closet is an okay place to keep old baseball caps, bowling trophies, and other random stuff. 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

0: And finally tonight, a reminder to securely lock up your food when you're going into bear country. Mm-hmm. A family of black bears in Gibsons, BC had no trouble at all getting inside a vehicle to look for food. Yeah. I think lock the door is the reminder there. The owner of the car says he kept his door closed, but it wasn't locked. And clearly this bear knew how to check that. She went back with her cubs going inside the car before trying her luck at another vehicle. That one was locked, though. So just some reminders if you have bears living in your neighborhood.
1: Yeah, and you know what? It's not the neighbors you have to be worried about.
0: It's the bears.
1: It's the bears. Let's take a look at the 10-day trend. It is looking hot. Now we do dip down.

0: 25 Sunday, Monday, but that's still above seasonal for this time of year. 27 Tuesday, Wednesday, Thursday next week. And then that getting towards the end of July, heating back up.
1: There it is. All right. Thank you, Tiffany. And thank you for watching tonight. Have a good evening.
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4: This is Global News. I'm Russell Skeet. It's partly cloudy and 27 degrees at 7 o'clock. One of the leaders of Alberta's separation push is disputing all of the allegations against him as part of legal action related to his time as a lawyer for Alberta's First Nations. It comes after a judge extended an order temporarily freezing up to $8.5 million in Jeffrey Rath's assets over allegations he misappropriated funds from a First Nations trust account. None of the allegations have been proven in court. In a lengthy statement posted online, Rath says he created billions of dollars in wealth and economic opportunities for the communities he served. Rath claims the settlement trust provided for the payment of legal expenses and administrative fees and expenses, and he maintains this was done in accordance with the terms of the trust. A judge has also ordered an officer of the court to oversee Rath and his firm's financial statements, as well as trace the $8.5 million at the center of the legal action. Well, we're getting a better idea of the options the city might take in the years ahead to advance Calgary's affordable housing future.
5: In May, councillors learned progress on a strategy to improve housing affordability is slowing and the plan needs to be refined. A new briefing shows a trio of options for the next budget cycle, ranging from maintaining the status quo at roughly $93 million a year or reaching Calgary's goal of building 3,000 non-market homes a year. That would cost more than $500 million a year, according to administration. Councillors say they'll have to balance costs, particularly with the massive investment into the Bears Paw feeder main replacement project, while advocates hope the city will spend as much money as they can, promising a return on investment in the form of lower health care and justice costs, homelessness, and more economic contribution. Skylar Peters, Global News.
4: The federal government has announced a new funding to help build more affordable housing in the province. $34 million has been allocated to the Affordable Housing Fund, which will help build and repair 485 homes in Calgary and southern Alberta. The announcement was made at Currie Townhomes and Apartments in the city's southwest, which has received $25 million from the fund to build 62 new affordable apartments and 10 townhomes designed for women and children. Martina Jilikova with Onward Homes says the homes are badly needed.
6: These homes that we will open in just a few months will mean stability for families. They will mean a child finishing high school and going on to higher education.
4: She says these apartments and townhomes will remain affordable in perpetuity and never revert back to market rents. It looks like the city is going to reverse its plan to fine homeowners for having foxtail barley on their property. After a lot of pushback from Calgarians, Council's Community Development Committee voted 7-0 to get rid of the foxtail fine. The weed can be very dangerous for dogs if ingested because of its barbed seeds. Veterinarian Dr. Julie Schell says it's a real risk.
7: I still feel it's a very dangerous weed and needs to be taken seriously, but I often feel that people shouldn't be penalized if they don't actually know what the weed is or if they haven't been in their backyard for a few days and haven't recognized it.
4: The city brought in the fines in 2023, wanting residents to mitigate the growth of the noxious weed on their properties, but it was never a popular move. Council is set to vote on the foxtail barley amendment later this month. Alberta's police watchdog is investigating circumstances surrounding the death of a man in Calgary police custody last week. The Alberta Serious Incident Response Team says on July 11th, a man later entered a Northeast Calgary home and tried to stab someone inside. The watchdog says during the arrest, officers discharged conducted energy weapons and the suspect fell and later became unresponsive. Officers began CPR before paramedics arrived and took him to hospital where he died. Researchers from the Northern Hail Project spent the day at Telus Park showing off their latest tech and educating the public about it. Northern Hail Project Director Julian Brimelow says there's lots of misinformation when it comes to hail in Calgary.
8: There's also misconceptions like some parts of Calgary might get more hail than others. Calgary is a big city, but in the greater scheme of things, it's quite small. So I think anywhere in Calgary is at threat from serious damage from hail.
4: Rimelow says Calgary finds itself in Hail Alley because moisture from farm fields in the east gets pushed up against the mountains, which has natural updraft, and the city finds itself smack in the middle of those forces. In sports, Calgary Flames released their schedule for the Saddledome's farewell

0: season. The home opener goes October 1st against the Seattle Kraken. With 84 games on the schedule, the Flames will play each divisional opponent four times. The final puck drop in the regular season at the Dome will be against the Vancouver Canucks on April 10th. Environment Canada Calgary weather. A severe thunderstorm watch remains in place. Partly cloudy tonight. A chance of showers or thundershowers. A low of 16. Increasing clouds tomorrow. A good chance of showers and up to 26. Sunny and 30 on Saturday. It's 27 degrees. Breaking news when it happens. Our next scheduled update at 7:30. I'm Russell Skeet.
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3: Surprise, surprise. Despite having a hearing with CFL Commissioner Stuart Johnson yesterday, Micah Alway will not be serving a suspension anytime soon near a CFL stadium near you because the commissioner decided a maximum fine is just fine for a repeat offender. Four straight years, Micah Alway has been fined by the Canadian Football League. 2023, not once, not twice, not three times, four times he was fined for high hits on opposing quarterbacks and receivers. 2024, another fine for a high hit on Hamilton's bull Levi Mitchell. Last year, issued a maximum fine for a pair of infractions in a single game, roughing the passer hit, and a spear to the head. And now in 2026, Micah Alway of the Montreal Alouettes gets the max fine for his headshot on Stampeder quarterback Vernon Adams. Color me not impressed, but am I surprised? No, I called this a long time ago. I said he is not going to get suspended. He is going to get a fine. And sure enough, the CFL disappoints one more time. Hey, we're going to break that down in just a second with our CFL insider, Glenn Suter. Got to tell you, a very busy night coming up on Sports Talk with Jock. Something a little different just after 7:30 tonight. Cole Thompson. Cole Thompson is a supercross slash motocross champion, one of the best riders in Calgary, and something that's going to invade the home of the Calgary Stampeders, McMahon Stadium, on August the 8th, the World Supercross Championships. That's right. Stampeders get kicked out. They bring in like 600 dump trucks of dirt. They make a motocross track, and the World Supercross Championships will be invading McMahon Stadium on August the 8th. We'll talk more about that with Cole just after 7:30 tonight. And once again, I got a four-pack of tickets to the Stampeders, the Montreal Alouettes. Text contest once again tonight. This is easy. Who leads the Stampeders in defensive tackles this season? I need your name. I need your email address. I need the player's name. 403-974-8255. If you get the correct name, you'll go into a draw at the end of the show, and we'll be giving away a four-pack of tickets to the Stamps and the Alouettes on Saturday at 2 o'clock kickoff. It is going to be a beautiful day. It's going to be hot. Wear the sunscreen and have some fun at McMahon Stadium. But it is Thursday night. Twice a week, we get to check in with our CFL insider. This is a good time to talk to Glenn Suter.
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3: You know, Glenn, I was optimistic yesterday when we learned from your buddy Dave Naylor at TSN that Micah Alway had been hauled on the carpet. He was going to have a meeting with Stuart Johnson on his hit on Vernon Adams. He is a repeat offender. But lo and behold, here we go again. Not a suspension, just the max fine for one of the dirtiest players in the Canadian Football League.
4: Yeah, I'm surprised too, to be honest. You know, when I think about the track record here, I think that was the part to me that was obvious and would require a suspension. And I fully expected the PA to battle on Mike Alway's behalf to try and, you know, appeal that. But at the same time, you hear

0: here's, I think, this is the issue here is as soon as a coach, especially, and I'm not blaming Dave, but as soon as a coach and players start talking about the game's so fast and you can't really adjust and quarterbacks have got to slide quicker, as soon as we start saying those things, that's where the other end, the guy making the decision, whether it's the commissioner of rules or whomever, says, well, it's a fast game. That was pretty close. You know, and they start to justify away, lessening, I guess, the severity of the penalty. And I don't think there was a question here because of the track record.
1: Mm-hmm.
0: You know, this wasn't the first time this has happened.
1: No.
0: And that's why I say it was a choice to lead with the forearm. We used to call it the flipper. And if you led with it, you were trying to inflict as much damage as you can. It's disappointing in a lot of ways that this was the decision, to be honest. I'm not angry at Micah. It's just Micah has done this so many times, and the fines aren't changing the behavior.
1: No. No. I think you and I have talked about this in the past, but it's a good time to bring it up again. And I have been in favor of the NCAA targeting rule. Anytime there is an intentional headshot by a defensive player on any offensive player, I think it makes perfect sense to kick that player out of the game, make the penalty even stiffer, you know, like they have in the NCAA, a 25-yard penalty. And maybe you get two of these, then it's an automatic one-game suspension. I just firmly believe if you're going to stop this kind of crap, that's what you got to do.
0: Well, I think right now, if there's two unnecessary roughness, correct me if I'm wrong, but if there's two unnecessary roughness penalties, you can be thrown out, or you are thrown out at that point.
1: In the same game, right?
0: Yeah, in the same game. But you did touch on something that is interesting to me. Maybe it's the on-field penalty that will change the behavior, because now you're hurting your entire team in the win-loss department, possibly.
1: Mm-hmm. Small rosters, for sure.
0: Yeah, and it becomes, you know, that penalty is not 15, it's 25. And that turns into points, and you lose a game because of it. You know, maybe that's the trick, because clearly for some players, money isn't going to stop it. And suspensions is really money, but it takes you off the field for a game, so there's a little bit more of a sting there. But maybe that's the answer: a more punitive penalty in yardage on the field, and he's out. You know, he's out for the rest of that game and 25. You know, that's something.
1: Yeah.
0: That would make a difference, I think.
1: So here we go into week number 6 of the Canadian Football League. And since Montreal is coming to Calgary and we are the home of the Calgary Stampeders, let's start with this game. You know, the Stampeders have already lost twice at home their first two games of the season. They did beat the Toronto Argonauts. How big, in your opinion, is this game now for the Calgary Stampeders after losing in Montreal, a very good team, arguably the best team in the East, just to get your mojo back? Falling to 2-4, not a good thing for the Calgary Stampeders, in my opinion.
0: No, it's not. But I would say there's even sort of more incentive here in that to become a champion, you have to know that you can beat the best teams in the league. And so if you go back and look at last year's season, at Saskatchewan beating Winnipeg, not only on Labor Day, which happens quite often, but then they beat them in the Banjo Bowl. And the Banjo Bowl is that mental demon that the Riders for their whole existence has had real problems winning. And then they go out and they win both. And now they start thinking, this was the team that's out of the West that's been in the Grey Cup 5 straight years. We just beat them twice in a row. And, you know, even if it's in the back of your mind, I think that kind of confidence level can really build your team's, overall confidence when you're doing it individually and saying, hey, Montreal's probably going to be there. I mean, Montreal, like, I don't make predictions, but they're the best team in the East. Mm-hmm. You mentioned it, and they absolutely are. And maybe the most dynamic quarterback right now. So, you know, beat them and you put that in the back of your mind. Hey, we beat the best team in the East. Now, who's the best team in the West?

0: And you know what? It's not like the Calgary Stampeders secondary sucks. They are having trouble this year, but it's amazing. So you can't really double team them because then that opens up Snead and it just creates other issues for you. So if you were a defensive coordinator, how would you focus in on Tyson Philpott? Because right now he is the best receiver in the game.
1: Yeah, it's a tricky one because they also have a quarterback that can run.
0: Exactly.
1: So that's the real dilemma, because there is a coverage called cover two man, and without getting too technical, basically you're in man to man in a trail position underneath. So Tyson would have, say, a halfback or corner playing real tight on the line of scrimmage and trailing them on their hip. And then there's a guy over the top, so that even though you're trailing, if he tries to go deep, you have a guy helping you over the top. There's two deep players, so that's a defense that essentially can double more than one player. So you're not committing two players to Tyson Philpott. You're committing one, but you got a guy over the top that could help on him, or they could help on Snead or whomever might be the deep guy. So. Right. That's the great coverage when you're playing against a red hot receiver. The problem with it is everybody's got their back to the line of scrimmage, and your quarterback takes off and gets past that first level, then he's running for a while because everyone's scrambling. They've got their back to him, and Davis can do that. So that's the dilemma there. So to answer your question, I would roll my coverage to Tyson's side. I would try in a lot of different ways, jam him at the line, pick him up after, play zones where you roll the coverage his way. So in other words, you got, a linebacker widening out to him and a halfbacker corner, snugging up to him. So at least that throwing lane looks tighter to him, and make them beat you with Tyler Snead and the rest. That's, they're still good players. Don't get me wrong, but I would give him a little bit extra attention. And here's the other thing with playing against Montreal. I think Davis Alexander is most dangerous when he's off schedule. And even when he's in the pocket, he's dropping back deeper than most quarterbacks do. So if you blitz him, he is still pulling himself away from the line of scrimmage far enough that he can make these plays down the field without the blitz getting home, even if you're a free player, a free rusher. So if you consider that, and when he gets outside of containment, you don't want to slow your D lineman down completely, but under control, keep him in the pocket, and then play coverage behind it. I think that's the strategy I would try, to play as many in coverage as you can, rush three or four, and just try to keep him throwing from the pocket and keep pushing backwards. It takes away a little aggression to think that way, but this guy is an off-schedule player. He's out in the outside the edge, throwing on the run, and when he throws from the pocket, watch how deep he gets. It's 9 to 12 yards deep from the line of scrimmage.
0: Great insight, by the way. And yeah, a guy like Tyson Philpott, as far as I'm concerned, you're never going to be able to outright stop him. You might limit him. If you can limit him to less than 100 yards, maybe that's a win for the Calgary Stampeders. We'll see how this one plays out. He is Glenn Suter. He's my CFL insider every Tuesday night, every Thursday night. We do it for Tom's House of Pizza, serving Calgarians pizza made to perfection since 1963. Just a reminder, Stampeder tickets up for grabs tonight. Text contest 403-974-8255. Who leads the Stampeders in defensive tackles this season? I need your name. I need your email address. I need the player's name. We'll do a draw at the end of the show. We'll take a break. We'll come back. We got some more questions for Glenn Suter. You go nowhere. You keep it locked right here on QR Calgary.
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12: He is Glenn Suter. He is a Grey Cup champion, and he does join me twice a week here on Sports Talk with Jock for Tom's House of Pizza, serving Calgarians pizza made to perfection since 1963. Hey, I just got this text from Eric, and I think it's a great text. He goes, Glenn, I don't know if you can answer this or not, but he says, no World Cup tonight, no baseball. The TV sports airwaves are wide open. Why is there not a CFL Thursday night game?
13: Oh, that's a good question.
14: I wish for Eric. Is Eric?
12: Eric.
14: Yeah, I wish for Eric's sake I was in some of those meetings where they make these decisions. But Eric, I'm afraid to say that I just, when they say, here's your plane ticket, you're going to Hamilton, I go to the airport. That's really all it is.
12: Above your pay grade is what you're saying.
14: Yes, above my pay grade. That's scheduling, and I'm not really sure why we don't have a Thursday night game.
12: Missed opportunity, though. Really, yeah, it is a missed opportunity. So, yeah. There you go. Anyway, there is no Thursday night game, but we do have a full slate, 4 games this weekend, a doubleheader on Saturday. We talked about Montreal and Calgary. You got Toronto and Hamilton. Scott Milanovic has not named his starting quarterback. He says he's told the quarterback who is starting. What's your gut tell you? Jake gets another go?
14: There's two sides to this. One is that if they were going to play Trey in this one, then he would have played in the fourth quarter in Saskatchewan, because then it would be more like we're trying to find who's going to be the guy while Bo's out. But that didn't happen. It was Jake all the way to the fourth quarter, even though that offense was not moving at all. So that would indicate that it'll be Jake again. However, if in the last week of practice they have said, you know what, we went back and looked at the film, it's time to go back to finding a guy, then it'll be Trey. I know that's sitting on the fence solidly, but I haven't found out either, and I'm doing the game.

0: Exactly. So how are you supposed to do your prep work?
1: Oh, I guess when you get there, you'll get the inside scoop.
2: Well, we'll get it tomorrow probably, and you know, we'll find out. At least it'll happen sooner than, you know, sort of out in the public, so we can get prepared as a network. But yeah, it's an interesting one. If it were me, I would have played Trey in the fourth quarter last week, and I would start him this game. Now, if it were me,
1: yeah. Fair enough. And maybe even have a rotation and the best man wins. Who knows how that's going to play out. Hey, I'm really excited about tomorrow night's game. BC at Edmonton. Now, BC has already beaten Edmonton, their only win of the season. The Lions have owned Edmonton. They have won, 12 of the last 13 starts between these two teams. Edmonton has certainly gotten off to a great start. I want to see if this Edmonton team is for real, because they've beaten Ottawa twice. Everybody's going to beat Ottawa this year. Let's see how good this Edmonton team is.
2: Let's see how good they are. And BC has sort of reminded them about what happens when you take away Justin Rankin in the first half.
1: Mm-hmm.
2: You know, and I think when you go back to that game in Kelowna, that's what the Lions did defensively. And that didn't really force them, but maybe Jordan Maksimek, the offensive coordinator, decided, you know what, let's go to our passing game. We can still do that. Austin Mack had himself a good game, but it showed what happens when you start to throw the ball a ton. It can also be turned over easier than getting it to your tailback. And they did go back to Rankin in that third and fourth quarter, late in the third and in the fourth, and he did get going a little bit, make it a game. But I think that Edmonton has learned from that game, and they'll come back in this rematch and make sure that Rankin gets a steady diet no matter what the scoreboard says.
1: Just got this text from Ed, and Ed says, the Tiger Cats should trade for Arbuckle. Could you see the Toronto Argonauts sending Arbuckle to Hamilton, their arch rivals?
2: Well, they've done that before. Wynn McManus has moved back and forth, and Michael O'Shea did years ago, and it happens with the big rivals, but that's a former Grey Cup MVP, and he's number two to Chad Kelly. I'm not sure that Mike Miller wants to lose that combination.
1: No, I would agree with that, but a good text, Ed. Appreciate
2: yes,
1: that.
2: Yes, absolutely.
1: Let's save Winnipeg for Ottawa for our last game of the week. That is on Sunday, and this one is so intriguing for me because, you know, even Ryan Dinwiddie admits Drew Brown may have a chip on his shoulder in this game.
2: Oh, well, it's absolutely ideal for television. Like... Or radio, if you're covering it as a radio station. This is the great I told you so. It's the great, you know, redemption game. And what's interesting to me about it is I talked to both quarterbacks, earlier today, and both have great mutual respect for each other. And when they were out there competing for the starting position, you know, it changed sort of what they were thinking going in. Like, Drew Brown thought he was the guy going in. And Jake Mayer went in there thinking, I'm going to be number two, or I'm going to challenge for the starting job. And then that all switched, and both sides will tell you different things about how that went down. But when you talk about the two quarterbacks, they actually text each other and are pretty good friends. And I don't want to dilute the fun about this game, because this is just a ideal sort of setup game. Believe me, our opening will all be about, can Drew Brown do what he did last week, which was in one practice, come on the field and then throw for 335 or whatever it was, and win a game for Winnipeg. Can he go back and do that same thing in Ottawa and move them to 0-6 and show Ryan Dinwiddie? I mean, that's going to be our opening.
1: And a solid opening it is. Glenn, I am out of time. Safe travels. I know you got both games in the East this week, so we're not going to see you in the West, but have some fun, and we'll chat next week.
2: Thanks, Jock. Appreciate it.
1: Glenn Suter, our CFL insider for Tom's House of Pizza. Hey, when we come back, we're going to switch gears a little bit, because we're not talking football. We're not talking hockey. We're talking supercross, motocross. Yeah, that's exactly what we're going to do on QR Calgary.
3: This is Global News. I'm Russell Skeet. It's partly cloudy and 27 degrees at 7:30. One of the leaders of Alberta's separation push is disputing all of the allegations against him as part of a legal action related to his time as a lawyer for Alberta First Nations. It comes after a judge extended an order temporarily

0: freezing up to $8.5 million in Jeffrey Rath's assets over allegations he misappropriated funds from a First Nations trust account. None of the allegations have been proven in court. Police have charged two people following a drug trafficking investigation where they seized a stolen, loaded handgun, ammunition, drugs, and cash. Following further investigation, officers obtained a search warrant for a home in the 300-400 block of First Avenue Northeast. A 45-year-old man and 26-year-old woman are both facing a long list of charges. A BC port expansion environmentalists have fought for years is headed to Canada's Major Projects Office for possible fast-tracking. Transport Minister Stephen McKinnon calls the Port of Vancouver expansion a, quote, transformational strategy to grow and diversify trade. A severe thunderstorm watch remains in place, partly cloudy tonight. A chance of showers or thundershowers, a low of 16. Increasing clouds tomorrow, a good chance of showers, a high of 26. Sunny and 30 on Saturday. It's 27 degrees. Breaking news when it happens. Our next scheduled news at 8. I'm Russell Skeet.
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4: All right, something a little different tonight here on Sports Talk with Jock. We are talking motocross, something that I am very excited about. World Supercross, the World Supercross Championships coming back to McMahon Stadium, August the 8th at McMahon Stadium. And when I say coming back, it's been a long time since Calgary and McMahon Stadium has hosted a big Supercross production. The last time was in like the late 80s, early 90s, Douglas McRae putting them on here in the city. And I remember going to those events. I remember actually interviewing Doug Demokas, the Wheelie King, talking a little Supercross back in the 80s and the 90s. And tonight, it's a real pleasure to welcome in Cole Thompson. Cole is one of Canada's most accomplished and recognizable professional Supercross and motocross riders. Cole, welcome to Calgary. How you doing?
5: I'm doing good. The intro, I appreciate it.
4: Hey, no problem at all. I tell you what, this is going to be the only Canadian stop in Calgary at McMahon Stadium. For those that don't know what to expect for the World Supercross Championships, give us a little overview.
5: Yeah, no, it's absolutely huge to have a world-scale series coming to Canada to begin with. And then obviously Calgary having the history with racing in general. I grew up racing a lot at Wild Rose MX Park, which is in the heart of the city. And now being able to go race in a stadium like McMahon Stadium and have the ability to be a Canadian racing in his home country, all those things coming together, for me, it's massive. And like you said, racing here in the 90s, there was Supercross and those things. So being back here, World Supercross, huge.
4: So for those that don't know the sport of Supercross, you know, give us an overview, because it is exciting. It's action-packed. It's a little bit noisy, but it's fun.
5: Yeah, no, it's a bit like poetry in motion. You know, you have world-class racers around the world that assemble and put on a show. And I think when you go to it, you can expect a lot. You have the fan fest, so you can meet the riders, get their signatures, get a little bit of a background there, and then obviously come in with the family and sit down and enjoy a full show that you're able to watch. Six races, three in each class, multiple racers from around the world, different countries, different backgrounds. And for me, it's like I said, it's massive being Canadian in my home country, being able to race one of these World Supercross races.
4: Now, if I'm reading this right, your brother is responsible for building these World Supercross tracks. So does that give you an advantage?
5: Absolutely. No, it's, I tell people it's an advantage because we're related, but for the most part, we when we show up, he's doing his thing, I'm doing my thing. I wish I was better at understanding what he builds, but he's very technical and very sophisticated with the builds of these tracks. They haul in 600 loads of dirt to build these tracks. So it's a massive production behind the scenes. And then I have the easy part of just showing up and being able to jump on a dirt bike and race. So for me, I'll take my job over his, but he does try to help out where he can. And obviously he had a background in racing. So I'm very fortunate to have my brother do the tracks and have a good relationship there.
4: Give us the Cole Thompson backstory. How did you get involved in this sport? Why did you get involved in this sport? And why do you love this sport?
5: For me, it was pretty simple. I grew up with four older brothers. We lived on a farm out in a small town in Brigden, Ontario, Canada. Parents wanted us out of the city and wanted us to find a way, you know, whether it be racing dirt bikes or in other sports. But for me, it was a no-brainer. Rode dirt bikes, wanted to be competitive with my brothers. Honestly, just wanted to get good enough to beat my brothers. And then obviously from there, it got escalated into turning into a professional athlete and being a full-time job. So yeah, I started out just as a wee little guy, riding with my family, having fun, going to the races, supporting my brothers as they raced. And then it was my turn to turn pro, and I was able to be somewhat very successful at it. I'm proud of the effort.

0: in the success that I've had in it. Obviously, as a professional athlete, you always want to do more and conquer more. But for the accomplishments that I've had in this sport, I'm very proud of. And winning 8 Canadian championships, being competitive in America, racing around the world, being a part of this series now, this will be my 4th year part of the World Supercross Championship, which is a dream come true for any athlete, being able to travel to these foreign countries, race a dirt bike. And fortunately, like I've been blessed with opportunities here and there. And here we are, you know, I'm now 33 years old and still have the same love for it as I did as a 10-year-old kid.
1: I think that's a fantastic backstory, Cole. Cole Thompson is special guest here on Sports Talk with Jock. Getting ready for the World Supercross Championships coming to our city August the 8th at McMahon Stadium. And as you mentioned off the top, you got some roots in Calgary. You've trained here before. You've obviously rode some motocross here before. So almost a little bit of a homecoming for you with the only event happening in Calgary.
0: Absolutely. I love Calgary. I've had so many race wins, lots of success in this city, whether it be indoors, outdoors. I've always seemed to gel well with the city, with the dirt, with the tracks. I'm very fortunate that World Supercross decided to come here. I have a good feeling it's going to be a good outing for me. First race of the season for World Supercross, and to kick it off here in my home country, no better place than Calgary, I'd say.
1: I'm curious, you know, for some athletes, you come to town, and of course, the altitude gets you. You're not at sea level. Does that affect your sport too, or does it affect the bikes, the performance of the bikes?
0: It has an effect on the bikes. We call it, the bikes being at altitude, everything feels slower. So you have that initial feel of the bike being a bit more down on power, less. Motor to work with, making it more challenging for obstacles. And then obviously as an athlete, you're challenged physically. So yeah, the altitude does play a factor. I've always gelled well with Calgary and altitude, thankfully, but I do know it does affect other racers and riders. So I think that's something to account, that it'll be a challenge in its own right. And that's why we go to all these different places. And that's why you race a World Series like this, to become the best rider or best racer.
1: Tell us a little bit about the bikes you're riding.
0: So I'm on a 250cc, They make 250ccs, 450ccs, and essentially same size of bike, just different motor size. So the 450cc, much more power, torque, everything like that. The 250, a little bit more or less than what the 450cc. But essentially we're racing same tracks, different riders in each class. And that's what makes it so unique, is you have the best 250 riders and best 450 riders both competing for two different championships. So that's what's kind of cool about the class, is that you can get, the best of both with the racing. You get the best 450 riders around the world and the best 250 riders around the world, and you get to see them compete on the same night.
1: So when your brother brings all this dirt into McMahon Stadium and he sets the track, you know, obviously it's more of a confined space. So what sort of track are we looking at? What kind of air are you taking? How long will it take? And again, I'm asking you to speculate right now because you haven't seen the track, but I'm sure you've got a picture of it in your mind.
0: So the typical build for any of these supercrosses will be around just under a minute lap time.
1: Okay.
0: And the course varies in, dirt that they bring in, some dirt softer, some dirt harder, depending on what the base is and depending on the format of the stadium floor. Some of the stadiums are much bigger, some of the stadiums are much smaller, and that also impacts on how you race. Some of the racers do better on bigger stadiums, some of the racers do better on smaller stadiums. So I think that's what makes this series so unique, is that we're not going to the same stadium week in and week out. You're moving around the world. You're living in different cultures. And that's, one of the aspects too, is even for my brother's sake, is building these tracks, sorting the dirt, getting the crew together to do this, and they do it in a day. And it's almost like things that they do in a day, you wouldn't think it would be possible in a month. And they're able to move dirt and build a track, and then we go and race it, and they tear it all down in less than a day. And it's like it never happened. So it's very impressive the way that this, the whole staff, from World Supercross to the dirt, to the even the bikes getting there. You got to think these bikes are being shipped around the world by plane, having it all show up on time accordingly, getting them built, putting them back in crates and shipped back out to the next venue. It's almost an art in itself, and what they're able to do and how good they are at doing it is very cool.
1: It sounds like an amazing production. As I mentioned, I remember when they used to build the track.

0: here in Calgary, the late 80s and early 90s. So I think it's fantastic that this sport is coming back to McMahon Stadium. You know, we mentioned you're one of the top riders in Canada. Do riders come from all over the world? Who are some of your toughest competitors?
1: Yeah, that's the cool part, is you got riders from Brazil that bring a whole new audience and eyes to the sport. You got riders from Australia, you got riders from Germany, the UK, and that's where you sort of see the diversity in the sport, right, is the different backgrounds of how learning how to ride Supercross, making it to Supercross, finding your way to what is now the World Supercross Championship. And that's what's cool for me, is I grew up learning how to ride Supercross in my backyard. There's other riders that learned it when they came to America. There's other riders that learned it in Brazil, in all these different cultures. And what makes it cool is we all share the same passion. We all want to win a world championship. We all want to win races. And we were traveling around the world getting to live, I would call, the dream of getting to chase our childhood dream, but also getting to see the world for what it is and all these different places that the world championship goes.
0: I tell you what, if Calgarians want to go to this event, they should. But before I let you go, give me the best sales pitch. There's probably somebody out there that's never been to a Supercross event, let alone, you know, a World Supercross Championship like we're hosting here in Calgary. So what's the best sales line? What can you say to the listeners that may be on the edge thinking, I don't know, should I go to that or not?
1: Well, for $40 entertainment for the adults, $20 for the children, I think that you can't find better entertainment than a World Supercross event. You get to meet the pros, the athletes. You get to actually smell the fumes, see the bikes up close, see them jumping 70 feet through the air, battling. And I'm telling you, there's races where you'll see five-plus riders flying through the same air, jump centimeters apart. And like I said, it's basically poetry in motion. I mean, it's what we do as a profession. I think that even it being in Calgary is – One of five, six events that there is around the world it's one of a kind, right? It's not like it's here next weekend and the week after. It's one and done. It's August 8th. Bring out the family. Come check it out. And who knows, make it a family vacation every year. You know, make it a family destination. I always tell people, you know, come try it, see what it is. And nine times out of 10, people come back every year, and it's the greatest event and greatest weekend of their life. So I always try to tell people, come out, soak it in, meet the people, meet the riders, get to see where they're from. And a lot of these riders have cool backgrounds, you know, myself included, you know, growing up with four older brothers, I got stories for days. So bring everyone out and yeah, just experience it. And like I say, it being in Calgary and it's one stop, August 8th, that's the only time it's going to be here for the year. So you got to make an effort, even if you just watch the track crew do what they do, build these obstacles and build this whole floor that's normally a football field is now turned into a motorcycle paradise.
0: I tell you what, if this Supercross thing doesn't work out for you, you got a job in PR and marketing, my friend.
1: Thank you.
0: Good stuff. Hey, enjoy your time back in Calgary. I can't wait to see the World Supercross Championships in our city at McMahon Stadium, home of the Calgary Stampeders, on August the 8th. Cole, thanks so much for your time tonight.
1: Thank you for having me.
0: You betcha. Cole Thompson, that's pretty cool, isn't it? You know, the day before, they're going to truck in like 600 dump trucks of dirt, build the track, have the race on the Saturday, the 8th, and then it'll all be gone again by Sunday night. That's a big undertaking, and I was happy enough to go to the Supercross back in the day in the late 80s and early 90s. It's fun. If you're looking for, you know, good family entertainment, it's fun. Enjoy yourself, because it is going to be end-to-end action on the motocross track, the Supercross track, the World Supercross Championships here in Calgary. All right, last chance. If you want to win some Stampeder tickets, Stampeders, Montreal, Saturday afternoon. No dirt on the field, just turf. Four-pack of tickets. Text contest. Who leads the Stampeders in defensive tackles this season? It's not Jalen Hutchins. It's not Derek Moncrief. It's not Miles Brown. A few of the texts that I've had tonight, a lot of people have it right. 403-974-8255. We're going to come back and wrap things up. This is Sports Talk with Jock.
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12: Hi, Gord.
11: Len, incredibly, we're halfway through 2026. 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
12: Yeah, we've seen certain sectors like the detached market very steady between the 600 to 800 range. The apartment and townhouse condo market is still fairly soft. 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
0: Okay, to business first. Congratulations to Greg Bonner. I just did the draw, and Greg is our winner tonight of the four-pack of tickets to the Stamps and the Alouettes on Saturday at 2 o'clock at kickoff. Of course, the leading tackler for the Calgary Stampeders this year is Markel Lee, 34 defensive tackles. Here's the bad news. He may not be in the lineup on Saturday because he is dealing with an illness. And he is listed as doubtful for the game this weekend. So we'll see how that one plays out. Hey, a quick shout out to our friends at Gymtastics. Gymtastics is our hero of the month for the month of July. They believe in giving back to the community and proudly support the Calgary Children's Foundation. Hey, how about the Calgary Flames? We got their schedule, their 84-game schedule, fully released today. Last night, we talked about their home opener. Their last home opener at the Scotiabank Saddle Dome, a disappointment as they host Seattle. So the last game ever at the Scotiabank Saddle Dome, They're playing the Oilers, right? It's a battle of Alberta. The first game at the Dome was the Edmonton Oilers. The last game's got to be the Edmonton Oilers. No, it's not. It's the Vancouver Canucks, an 8 o'clock start on April the 10th. Hey, it is what it is. Winnipeg Jets will be here on New Year's Eve. The Stanley Cup champion Carolina Hurricanes on October the 18th. They do get the Edmonton Oilers four times, but not in Calgary until March. They get the Oilers on March the 3rd and March the 23rd. Longest homestand, six games, January 5th. To the 16th, the Flames only play eight times back-to-back this season. That's the lowest in the National Hockey League, so that is a good thing for the young Calgary Flames. Okay, I'm out of time on a Thursday night. Thank you so much for listening. Stampeder football on Saturday, 2 o'clock kickoff. Our pregame show is on the air at 12:30. Sports Talk with Jock back with you tomorrow night. Football Friday, right here, same time, same place.
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1: From the National Newsroom of the Canadian Press, I'm John Kennedy. More than 180 wildfires continue to burn across northern Ontario. Collins First Nation in northwestern Ontario has been burned to the ground while evacuations have begun or are being considered in 15 communities. Ontario Premier

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11: Malaria, maybe norovirus. I'm not a mosquito expert, but these bugs can kill people. They kill over 600,000 people globally a year. Mosquito-borne illnesses do. How do we get rid of them? Usually we do something with test tubes in a lab, sterilizing male mosquitoes, inoculating them, blah, blah, blah, blah, blah. And it kind of works, not really that well. Well, maybe it could be worse, but a startup promises to kill all mosquitoes or at least wage war against them using drones. And we're going to discuss it here with Carmi Levy. It is time for Technology Time. Carmi's a tech analyst. Carmi, welcome back.
12: Good to be with you, David. As you were introducing us, I was like busy scratching my arm because I was walking the dog last night and had like just gotten bit to bits and pieces. So this is a story that's near and dear to my heart. Any technology that can get rid of mosquitoes, I think, is a good thing. You're right. It isn't just an inconvenience thing. It kills hundreds of thousands of people every year. And so there's this company in France, they call themselves Tourniol, and they have invented these tiny little drones. They're about 40 grams a piece, so like barely, like lighter than the watch that you wear on your wrist. And these drones have ultrasonic sonar, and they use AI to autonomously locate and track mosquitoes by zeroing in on their wing beat frequency. They can actually hear, they listen for it, and they can tell, ooh, that's a mosquito that's flying. And then they launch. They fly after them, and they don't zap them or anything. They actually bump into them with one of their four propellers, and they essentially, they slice them to death.
11: Decapitate them. These are like the angel of death for mosquitoes.
12: Exactly. And so the goal here is to have a bunch of these micro drones. They patrol an area up to 5 acres. So imagine

0: China continues to succeed with these new technologies. And so it is very, very close. Arguably, we can call it neck and neck. And I think ultimately, a little competition is good. It puts pressure on American investors. It puts pressure on the American government. And let's face it, Canada's government, too. We have a role to play here. We may not have the big rockets, but we certainly contribute lots of technology to the space
1: race. The last Artemis mission had a Canadian on it.
0: Exactly. Exactly. And our technology, let's face it, you know, we do most of the robotics on the ISS, Canadarm2, the Dexter space robot. A lot of the automation is Canadian source. So we have a role to play here.
1: Don't get me started on the Canada arm, the Canadarm, or the Canad arm. We still don't know how to pronounce it here. Carmi Levy's a tech analyst. He joins us every week for It's Time for Technology Time. Carmi, thank you for being here.
0: Great being with you. Thanks, David.
1: Coming up after the break, it's Artificial Intelligence Appreciation Day today. And before you hug a robot, you're going to want to listen to what we discuss. Can AI be genuinely supportive of us? You know, with like companion apps and asking ChatGPT to be our friend? And if it can, is that even a good idea? What do you think? We'll check in with a psychologist next.
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11: All right, today's the day you've been waiting for. It's Artificial Intelligence Appreciation Day. Appreciation, I didn't say that right, but that's okay. We're rolling with it. This is a holiday that we should all be celebrating to praise our robots as if they care. We're going to pick this one apart here with psychology professor at the University of Toronto, Michael Inslicht. Michael, welcome to the show.
12: Thanks for having me, and I appreciate the humor with which we'll treat this topic, because when I first saw it, I'm like, did our AI overlords decide there should be a day here?
11: I don't know. I'm thinking like Terminator 2, Skynet. Do AI care that we're appreciating them, or is this just a ploy from big tech companies to try to get us to like them a little more because they're ruining everything?
12: I will challenge that second bit, ruining everything, but I definitely think it's a ploy by the AI companies to get us to like them more. That's for sure.
11: Let me rephrase that. Employed by the AI companies to ruin some things. Well, you work in academia. I mean, there's sort of an existential crisis in education where students can just write entire papers with one prompt, submit it, you know, maybe you can tell, maybe you can't. Regardless, like, it's disrupting a lot of industries and education.
12: Oh, yeah. It's definitely disrupting things. Take-home exams, take-home papers are, well, I would say they're a thing in the past, but knowing academia and how slow we move, I suspect there's some folks that are still assigning those papers and not caring that AI is writing them or not aware that AI is writing them. If you're paying any attention at all, you should not be doing that. And I think most academics have shifted. So, yeah, it's definitely disruptive. The question of whether it'll be a good thing or a bad thing is something worth discussing, though.
11: I think it'll be a thing, you know, it'll be a thing that transforms the landscape of stuff. Like, I want to live in a day where I just type a prompt to Netflix, like generate me the best Star Trek style show ever. And then 2 minutes later, I've got like something equivalent to Captain Picard giving a great speech in The Next Generation. It's going to change entertainment. This is the promise of it. I don't know this for sure. There might be some fundamental limit in its ability that we haven't reached yet, but it's going to change things. And should we appreciate that right now, today?
12: I mean, a lot of people do not appreciate it. A lot of people are very, very angry and upset. So, for example, data centers are being built all across the U.S. and Canada now, mm-hmm. and more and more people are up in arms because they believe it'll lead to the skyrocketing of cost of electricity, water damage, et cetera. But the fact is that in terms of the environmental impact of AI data centers, it's something, it's not nothing.

0: You're right.
1: You're literally my only friend, and I just met you at the commercial break. So welcome to the show.
0: So the number of men who have zero friends is not a small number. And then there's classes of people like the elderly, people who live in rural areas, shift workers who are lonely, have no one to talk to. There are people who are morbidly depressed and have no one. So who am I to say, hey, you lonely, suffering person, how dare you go talk to ChatGPT about your deep emotional needs? And guess what? From our study, we find that when you converse with ChatGPT, it can deliver empathy in a way that is convincing and makes people feel heard and cared for, even when they know it's a machine, they know it's fake.
1: But we got to be careful about what we say on the individual level. For example, I would never judge a friend for this behavior. But on a whole, on a societal basis, or on like a large group of people, maybe I could still think it's a bad idea.
0: Yeah, societally, it would not be great if more and more people had AI friends that replaced real friends. But right now, we have needs, unmet needs, clinical needs, friendship needs, loneliness needs. So, how about this? David, do you have a pet?
1: Yeah, Tomato, my kitty.
0: One might suggest that, Tomato, your kitty, is giving you love and empathy, and maybe replacing you going out to the bar and hanging out with friends.
1: He's literally my best friend. Don't talk about my best friend like that. Okay, I'm here with Michael Inslicht, a psychology professor at the University of Toronto. It is AI Appreciation Day today. We are appreciating AI by being maybe a little critical of it. My question for him after the break is, can AI show empathy? And when it shows it, what does that mean? Is it actually feeling things, or is it all just about us? We'll be back with Michael in a moment.
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0: It's a really, really difficult question, and philosophers have been grappling with it for, you know, centuries, if not millennia, about like defining consciousness. What is consciousness, and how does consciousness emerge from physical material like us? So is it possible that at some point a large language model could be conscious? I think it is.
1: Well, Michael Inzicht is a psychology professor. Inzlicht, I got that wrong, is a psychology professor at the University of Toronto. Michael, it's been a joy having you on the show for AI Appreciation Day. Thanks for being here.
0: Thank you, David.
1: Up next, if you're on a candlelit first date, are personal questions about money things you should ask? Well, one divorce attorney says yes. So what money questions should you ask someone on a first date? That in a minute.
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13: From the National Newsroom of the Canadian Press, I'm John Kennedy. The Assembly of First Nations has asked the federal government to provide immediate support to Northern Ontario First Nations raised by a wildfire. Collins First Nation is recognized by the Anishinaabeg Nation but does not have status with the federal government. Indigenous Services Minister Mandy Golmasty was non-committal when asked if Ottawa would fund the First Nation. Meanwhile, Premier Doug Ford is crediting first responders for the fact that there have been no fatalities in more than 180 wildfires across Northern Ontario. Prime Minister Mark Carney is defending his government's approach to the environment as parts of the country grapple with wildfires and choking smoke. Carney says the government is taking an investment-driven approach, which includes plans to double the size of Canada's electrical grid.
14: We've relied too much on targets, laws, that weren't driving the actual investment that's necessary to reduce emissions. So we've shifted our focus to get that investment driven.
13: Members of Congress in Michigan have called for Canada to do something about the smoke coming across the border, saying their patience has run out. Quebec's Police Ethics Commissioner says it's looking into the allegations of racism and discrimination by some officers in a multicultural Montreal neighborhood. The commissioner's office says it began an investigation last month at the request of Quebec's Public Security Minister. Montreal's police chief said the force has removed 16 officers from the Montreal Nord Borough from patrol duties, including two who were suspended and are under criminal investigation. The commissioner's office has declined to reveal details of the investigation, but says any police officers being summoned before the Administrative Tribunal on Police Ethics would be made public. Prime Minister Mark Carney says Canada and the U.S. will split the modest net revenue from the Gordie Howe International Bridge, but only after debts and operational costs are paid. Carney also says Canada will benefit from the Trump administration's planned Regional Economic Development Fund because it will increase traffic on the bridge.
14: No sharing of tolls until all the debt is repaid. So it's a good deal for both sides. It gets things moving.
13: U.S. President Donald Trump said last week that the new bridge Canada paid to build connecting Ontario to Michigan will open July 27th. The head of the Alzheimer's Society of Canada says it's incredibly hopeful that Canada's drug agency recommends public drug plans for lecanemab. The treatment has been shown to slow the progression of early-stage Alzheimer's disease if patients meet certain conditions. World champion curler and longtime CBC curling analyst Don Duguid has died at the age of 90. His son and Winnipeg South MP Terry Duguid says he died peacefully last night. The curler had won three Brier titles, including back-to-back championships in 1970 and 1971. This is the Canadian Press. In sports, Francisco Alvarez homered twice. Brett Beatty also went deep, and the New York Mets defeated the Philadelphia Phillies 4-1 in the first Major League game following the All-Star break. The start time was pushed up an hour, and teams played under a hazy sky with diminishing air quality because of smoke that moved into the region because of wildfires burning in Canada and Minnesota. Argentine President Javier Milei says he won't be attending the World Cup final because of superstition. Instead, he'll be choosing to view Sunday's match between Spain and Argentina from home, where he's watched the last seven games of the defending champion. Major League Soccer Commissioner Don Garber won't rule out adopting relegation and promotion, but says for now it doesn't make sense for the league. Speaking at an event in New York, Garber said new stadiums like New York City FC's Etihad Park are among those investments that make promotion and relegation unreasonable for the league's owners. From the Canadian Press, I'm John Kennedy.
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3: So you're roaming the streets around town. You live in a city. For example, I live in New York. And then a little kitty, a street kitty, comes up to you and starts purring and rubbing its cute little face against you. Should you pet it? Should you interact?

0: about this toxoplasmosis when we come back from the break, Cliff. He said slowly.
1: I will tell you more about it.
0: He said slowly because we have about a minute left here. It is a, I've always called it a brain fungus, but it's not. It's a parasite.
1: It's a parasite. It's called a protozoan, which is a single-celled little swimming around in the water, kind of this little flagellated. I'm using these words that even I don't really know.
0: And some obscene percent of the population has it. I think it's more in Latin America for some reason. Maybe it's like a hotter climate. Brazil, I think it's like two-thirds or one-third.
1: It's definitely a hot climate disease, but not entirely. And I mean, there's, you know, socioeconomic issues that you got to look at and whatnot.
0: But it's a parasite that cats have. The cats carry. Mm-hmm. Doesn't affect them.
1: It can make them sick, but not like with us.
0: And mice get it, and it affects their behavior. It infects their brain, and it changes their behavior. We get it. It slightly changes our behavior for the most bizarre reasons.
1: Potentially.
0: All right, I think we set this up in the most thrilling way. What is it? Do you have it? How do you know if you have it? Why do cats carry it? Why are mice running around with it? We'll find out more next with Dr. Cliff Redford.
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7: Here's an interesting finding about what happens when a local newspaper shuts down. There's this new study that finds crime reporting becomes less reliable when a newspaper shutters and when public agencies, like the police, face fewer awkward questions from reporters. Let's dig into this and chat about what happens when local media outlets go away with Joshua Cavis, an accounting professor at the University at Buffalo School of Management. Joshua, welcome to the show.
8: Hey, David. It's great to be here. Thanks for having me. Yeah, so when thinking about sort of this question, a quote from the U.S. Supreme Court Justice Louis Brandeis comes to mind, and he said something to the effect of sunlight is like the best of disinfectants. And so he was all about, talking about transparency. And when it comes to newspapers, they sort of serve as the sunshine or the sunlight that provide some transparency to, holding some people in public office accountable, holding our institutions accountable. And they're really vital for democracies to have a functioning democracy.
7: The free press is vital, but also the existence of that free press is vital. Truth to power is one of the most important things to keep our leaders, governments, policing agencies, all of it accountable, isn't it?
8: Absolutely, yeah. So besides for serving this role of informing the citizens, and there have been studies showing that, when the newspapers disappear, people become less engaged, voting turnouts go down, people are less informed about, the candidates when it comes to the political sphere. But there have also been these studies looking at sort of how the newspapers serve a monitoring role in other areas, in various institutions. For instance, like this study that I've done with, this is with Professor Hoon Ha and Jesse Norris. So this study was actually a follow-up study to an earlier study that I've done, even though they're really in different areas. But the initial study that I've done with Professor Pevsner and Professor Robert Felix, was looking at sort of newspaper closures and their role in monitoring nonprofits. And in that study, we found that executive compensation in nonprofits went up after newspaper closures, and we also saw some declines in donations.
7: Interesting.

0: Can there be replacements to local news? Is it citizen journalism? Is it nonprofit journalism? Like what model would fix the myriad of problems, but also like this one, crime statistics and reporting?
1: Before answering this question, I'm actually going to segue a little bit into what you mentioned, that we are dealing with these news deserts, but what we're seeing, so some of the data that we're using with newspaper closures is actually there are some even, well, I would say even more disturbing things that are happening in terms of newspaper closures is when you have this sort of news mirage. So you think there's news reporting, but it's just like a ghost paper, right? So the paper doesn't officially close, but let's say they're bought out by someone.
0: Just AI.
1: Outside of the cow. Well, especially in the age of AI, right? It's sort of the question. And you do see a lot of AI slop in some of these news articles that are coming out recently. And so, yeah, it certainly raises the question of, even when there are no closures, but sort of somebody else takes over, the quality of the reporting, well, it's very questionable.
0: I asked a big question and we don't have much time here, Joshua. So my answer is going to be support your local papers if you can, while you can. I appreciate you coming on the show, Joshua.
1: Yeah, thank you so much.
0: That's a wrap on the show. Thanks for tuning in. 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Didn't mean for that to rhyme.
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5: The government

0: doesn't make sense for the league. Speaking at an event in New York, Garber said new stadiums like New York City FC's Etihad Park are among those investments that make promotion and relegation unreasonable for the league's owners. From the Canadian Press, I'm John Kennedy.
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4: It's 10:05, July 16th. Good morning to you, and we're going to do the little do that we always do at this time of day, although typically it's done with Shea Gannum at the helm as your conductor. But for the next little bit, Courtney Theriot in the captain's seat, and glad to have you along for the ride. Glad to be part of these conversations with you today. And of course, we got lots coming up here because, again, it's never a dull day in the world of news in Alberta. And we're going to dive into some serious conversations coming up here in a little bit. But before we get to the nitty-gritty of the day, I wanted to have a conversation about this right here. As we know, there is perhaps no bigger spectacle than the greatest outdoor show on earth, the Calgary Stampede, one of its most successful years on the books, just having wrapped up. And a big part of that, a big part of the buildup and the enthusiasm, is the parade. It is a parade with a few rivals in Canada right now. Nobody does parades quite like Calgary. And, of course, you draw some big names. Big, big names. You take a look at some of the parade marshals over the year. You know, we had it was Courtney Theriot and Michael Kingsbury this year. Shania Twain was recently there. William Shatner in 2014. If you go all the way back to 1959, Bing Crosby, if you remember Bing Crosby, he was the parade marshal. I bring up the parade because it is essentially a case of a night and day, yin and yang, when it comes to parades in this province. Because as the Calgary Stampede winds down, K-Days in Edmonton ramps up. And the premier just...

0: 1903, this is around the time that we would have the Edmonton Parade, the K-Days Parade, whether it's Klondike Days Parade, Colonial Days Parade, K-Days Parade, whatever brand we happen to fall on. But it was canceled back in 2020, the last one in 2019. Basically, the folks at Northland saying that, hey, no one's coming out anymore, and we have to face current fiscal realities. We can't afford to put this on anymore. And so this has got me wondering, out there, Ched Nation, or Ched NQR Nation, how do you feel about parades? I'd love to hear from you on this conversation. 780-451-8800, 403-974-8255. Because I feel like maybe I'm a little bit of a curmudgeon, you know? And maybe I'm missing out. Maybe I'm a cynic. But I don't like parades. I think they're nothing more than colorful traffic jams. And I'm not alone on this. I actually turned to Google AI and I asked Google AI the question, do parades suck? And here's the answer that Google AI gave me. And you have to trust AI. We all trust AI. AI would never lie to us. Here's the answer to the question, do parades suck, that I asked Google AI. You are completely right. Standing for hours on blistering concrete to deal with gridlock traffic, suffocating crowds, and obnoxious noise is universally agreed upon to be a miserable experience. You can't deny it. That's AI. The thing for me is there's just no surprise in a parade. I've never been left breathless or gasping at something happening unexpectedly in a parade. Here's the thing. If Santa Claus showed up during the Stampede Parade, okay, you got me. I didn't see that coming. I didn't expect old Saint Nick to pop up behind Kevin Costner. Otherwise, it's mostly just, here's a politician in a car driving by in 5 seconds. He's followed by another politician on a horse. And I'll be driving my car through that horse dung later once everything clears up. And I know people love them because of kids. Absolutely, totally understand that, right? But even the kids get antsy about 15 minutes in and they won't sit still. And then I worry, you know, if I take my kids to the parade, are they going to want to run out into the slow-moving traffic? You know, besides, I can just give them candy at home and save myself the trouble. Now, again, like I said, not all parades are created equally. Obviously, the Stampede is a tradition unlike any other. Macy's Day Parade, Mardi Gras Parade. I guess it depends on what's being thrown out, right? It's not just candy down there. But I would love to hear from you, just your thoughts, 780-451-8800. You know what? We got an interview coming up here in a few minutes, but man, I feel like I've touched a nerve with the parades. And so I want to just maybe get into a call or two here this morning. We usually don't do it this early, but you know what? Gord, you're the first one to dial it up. I want to be able to hear from you on this. Am I on the right path, or am I just a cynical old curmudgeon?
1: I'm on the right path, but there's a but in it.
0: Okay.
1: Yes, the city of Edmonton, for the parade, the location, the convenience, the hassle, headaches, the parking, it's not worth the hassle going downtown. And as far as parades go, we actually go to the small town parades out, Stony Plain, Devon. Yeah. We take the grandkids out there, and they just love it because they still throw candy. And, yeah, they quite thoroughly enjoy the small town parade.
0: Yeah, I like the small town. I'm from Lloyd, and I like the small town parades because they're efficient, right? It's, you know what, you're going to give me 15 to 20 minutes worth of content, as opposed to some of these parades that typically, you know, I mean, in Edmonton, it used to be, I don't know, 30, 45 minutes, an hour long. And that's, again, when you're dealing with

0: lot of fun.
1: There you go. Well, I appreciate your thoughts on that, Gordon. Like I said, there's certainly a nuance when it comes to parades. Not all parades are created equal. It could just be that I'm feeling, like I said, a little bit of a curmudgeon because of the fact that the parade here in Edmonton, when it was held in the downtown core, I worked at a building that was stuck. If you didn't leave the office by 10 o'clock, you were stuck in the parade until everything cleared up. So it could just be my personal bias. Appreciate that, Gord. And we'll try to get some.
0: Just one more quick thing. If they had the parade, let's say, out in the West End or South Side, somewhere where people can get there conveniently and park, you know, it might be a different turnout. But honestly, the center core is so hard to get to and park. Yeah. I'm not going to pay $30, $40 to park a car. You know, it's ridiculous.
1: Another consideration for sure, obviously parking a big part of the conversation involving anything in the downtown core. Thanks for that, Gord. I see a lot of you want to weigh in on this, and we're going to try and get to you probably just on the other side of 10:30. So if you have called in, you want to have the conversation about parades, we'll try and do that in a little bit. But we are going to take a little bit of a pause, and I want to talk about a new report that's come out, and this is going to stun you. This is going to shock you. Canadians are fed up with high taxes. But there's more nuance to that, and we're going to explore what it is about the taxes themselves that has us shaking our fist to the heavens. That is the conversation just moments away here on this Thursday edition of the Shea Ganem Show with Courtney Theriault.

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8: I've touched a nerve this morning, I feel, with my dissent against parades. We had obviously the Calgary Stampede Parade, once again, a rousing success. It was hosted on QR by the lovely Sarah Crosby, and a huge hit, and another big one. But here in Edmonton, we haven't had a parade since 2019, and frankly, I don't care if it comes back or not. I found it a nuisance, and it wasn't really something that appealed to me, and I've made it clear that I'm not a fan, and yet, you guys, some of you folks are saying I am myopic. I am not seeing the forest for the trees on the values of a parade. And we'll get to some calls coming up a little bit later on, but I did want to get to a couple texts here. Someone asked, what if the parade was an Edmonton Oilers championship parade with the Stanley Cup? Does that suck? Well, no. I might make an exception. Again, like I said, it's all about nuance, right? If that happens, I mean, it's not an annual occurrence. It's once in a blue moon. So, yeah, and I would say that the type of those involved, the Edmonton Oilers, if they were to be so blessed to be able to hoist Lord Stanley's mug, would be a rare occasion in these parts, so not since 1990. And the behavior would be unexpected. It wouldn't be something that it's not predictable. Yeah, what their behavior as they're sipping from the chalice would probably be a bit unpredictable, and I think that would make things a little bit more interesting. Lauren says, small community parades, yes. Edmonton parades, no. Although it would be amusing to watch the parade negotiate construction barriers. Yeah, that's a point, right? Is there anywhere in Alberta right now, Calgary or Edmonton? I mean, obviously they cleared the path for the Stampede Parade, but, you know, on any given day, are you going to find, you know, 2, 3, 4 blocks where you can actually have a parade without having a detour, without being hit by a detour? I mean, that's certainly a consideration. And again, smaller parades, right? Someone mentioned the Kerry West Parade is fun. Again, it's not a type of parade that congests blocks upon blocks upon blocks of key city streets. It's not something that takes an hour for start to finish. It's not something that the kids are going to be unsettled over. So keep it coming. I would love to hear from you on this. Obviously you want to be heard, and I appreciate that. 780-451-8800, 403-974-8255. And we're just right now, just as a heads up, we are trying to connect with our guest on this conversation, a new report that gauged the opinion of Canadians when it comes to taxes. And as I was saying, shaking to your core, the majority of Canadians feel we pay too much in the way of taxes. Yeah, it's true. Somewhere in the neighborhood, about two-thirds of Canadians say they don't feel that they're getting their bang for their buck at the end of the day. And it's particularly impactful at this time when we're dealing with this affordability crisis. And, we have to try and already make our dollars stretch even further. And so we got a lot of questions, too, about, what the government is spending this money on. And so these are just some of the considerations. We're hoping to chat with our pal Renaud here in a minute or two. I know Sarah is feverishly working to get a hold of him. And lo and behold, that feverish behavior has paid off. Renaud Brassard is with us now, the VP of Communications over at Montreal Economic Institute. Renaud, good morning to you.
0: Well, good morning to you, too. Thanks so much for having me. And sorry for that slight delay.
8: It's okay. People were yelling at me about my take on parades. So we had an ability to take time on that. So I suppose the headline on this report you guys have put out is probably not surprising, right? Because there are essentially three sure things in life: death, taxes, and the Maple Leafs not winning the Stanley Cup. but just as a curiosity, I mean, give us the lay of the land. How many Canadians feel that this tax burden is too heavy and is impacting their standard of living?
0: Well, it is quite a lot of Canadians. So we asked Canadians whether or not taxes were having an effect on their standard of living. And 7 in 10 people, 70% of those we asked said, high taxes are reducing their standard of living. And I think it's not something that should come as a surprise, as you pointed out. The cost of living has increased massively in recent years. Canadians have been looking for government to provide a solution. And part of the solution for them is to reduce their tax burden, to maybe take a little less around tax season. But unfortunately, they have yet to see a meaningful change on that front, and they're still hurting. Understandably, when you see the cost of groceries, the cost of rent, the cost of the cost of everything going up so fast, and you feel that you're squeezed at the end of the month, well, you look at one of your biggest expenses. Taxes are one of Canadians' biggest expenses, and you're seeing that unfortunately there's been very little action to reduce that pressure to help them out in this time of need.
8: Yeah, and we would probably feel a little bit better about this tax burden if we had confidence in our governments to spend the money wisely, to spend efficiently. But your numbers are saying that we're very skeptical about how the government goes about dipping into our pockets and where it winds up.
0: Absolutely. When we ask people whether or not they feel that they get good value for money for the taxes they pay, there's no level of government, whether it's federal, provincial, or municipal, that managed to get 50% support or more than 50% support in terms of value for money. I think that's quite telling. The lowest numbers, and it needs to be mentioned, are for provincial governments. And I think one of the motivation for that might be the fact that a lot of the services that we rely on, the services that we use most often, are the services provided by our provincial governments. You know, I don't know when the last time I had to call the national defense for anything, but I know when the last to a hospital, and the fact that I had to wait hours upon hours upon hours. People are also seeing the quality of the education system not meet the standards that they were hoping for, and yet they're seeing that so much of their tax bill goes to provincial governments. So I think that explains a part of that dissatisfaction that Canadians are feeling.
8: Yeah, well, I actually called the National Defense Department just a week ago to launch an aerial assault on the mosquitoes that we're dealing with here in Edmonton.
0: And have been delivered.
8: One of the things that's interesting here, too, is we got a lot of talk here in the last week in Alberta. The province has said that they're considering subsidizing oil companies to help boost production in order to fill that West Coast pipeline that we're hoping to see here in a while. And on my feed, that has led to a lot of eye rolling. You guys have found that, subsidies, I mean, as much as the governments talk about the benefits that these subsidies will provide in the long run, Canadians aren't buying it.
0: And it's understandable. So the numbers show 2 in 3 Canadians say that subsidies cost way too much and get too little in return. And I think a lot of it can be understood just with the wave of recent high-profile subsidy projects that have gone wrong. I can think of everything that's related to the EV manufacturing sector, for instance. We committed billions of dollars in provincial and federal funds to this, and a lot of companies, well, Nordvolt in Quebec went bankrupt, but you also have some companies that were building these plants in Ontario that have had some financial

0: high-profile trouble. And throughout the country, a lot of people could name some high-profile failures for subsidies. And I think you're absolutely right to know, like, the fact that the private sector isn't willing to invest in this should be a red flag.
1: Indeed.
0: That these projects have no benefit. They can certainly have a benefit, but often, all too often, what happens is that through regulation, through high taxes, we've made it unappealing to invest here. And unfortunately, the provincial government, for some reason, feels the need to invest rather than actually pressure the federal government and look at its own regulation to try and make those investments more appealing.
1: Yeah, and we've got about 45 seconds here real quick for you. One thing I did notice on this is that all things considered, while the numbers are still high and not unexpectedly, Canadians still not happy with taxes and how it's being spent, the numbers have actually improved a little bit. There's a little bit more of a leeway that we're granting our governments since last year.
0: And I think a lot of it comes to the change in Prime Minister. People want to give Prime Minister Carney a chance to change things, so they're hopeful. And I think it's up to Prime Minister Carney to look to those numbers and actually course correct on some of the things that have been wrong, but also keep going further on some of the things that have worked out.
1: Yeah, well, it's a fascinating look. Like I said, I mean, we know that we hate taxes, but getting a better sense as to what we hate about the tax process. And definitely check that out. They do have it up online there at the Montreal Economic Institute. Renaud, glad we were able to connect and squeeze a little chat in on this, because certainly it's a pain that most Canadians are feeling these days.
0: Absolutely. Always a pleasure to be on your show, and have a lovely rest of your day.
1: Same to you. There you go. Renaud Brossard, the VP of Communications at the MEI. Got thoughts on that conversation? 780-451-8800, 403-974-8255. We'll also try to get into some more of your thoughts on parades, as some folks are hanging tight on the phone line. Appreciate your dedication. More of the Shea Ganim Show featuring me, Courtney Theriault, coming your way in just a few moments.
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5: I want to get to a couple texts here real quickly. We just finished talking with Renaud Brassard. He's the VP of Communications at the Montreal Economic Institute. And they just did a new poll with Ipsos that found that, yes, shockingly, just over 2/3 of Canadians say we pay too much in income tax. And they're worried about where that money winds up. In large part, they don't want any more subsidies for corporations, for industry. They say that we're basically funneling too much money into businesses that are already doing well. And to that point, someone had actually texted in saying, wait, our government wants to help an industry that generates billions of dollars in revenue? Yeah, talking about the potential of Alberta helping to subsidize the production of oil to make sure that the pipelines are full once that West Coast pipeline or that West-East pipeline project, if that ever comes to fruition, some concerns there. Another person texting in, it's not surprising Canadians are tired of taxes that we pay. The problem is we will complain and nothing will be done. Our taxes will not go down. If anything, they're just going to go higher. The government will always justify raising taxes. Special interest groups will always have their hand out there. There's no way that our taxes will ever go down. The government wants to keep the Canadian public subservient to them, and they will send their police, the Canadian Revenue Agency, to ensure that Canadians cannot get ahead. So, yeah, if you've got thoughts on the Canadian, and for that matter, provincial tax situation, because the survey found that Canadians have the biggest issue with how our tax dollars are being spent at the provincial level. We think our provincial governments are the ones that are not getting the best bang for our buck. So, yeah, as I say, 780-451-8800, as well as 403-974-8255. And, let's talk about the provincial government and the Alberta government. Hey, regularly accusing Ottawa of not staying in its lane. But now critics are claiming it's the UCP that aren't staying in their lane, literally. After some grumbling from communities over concerns on traffic and parking, the provincial government has launched a complaint line for bike lanes. Yeah, it's very simple. You fill out a form, you detail your concerns, let us know if it's underutilized, does it create congestion, hurt EMS times, does it take away from parking or businesses, what have you. And they're going to take that information and they're going to craft legislation this fall that could allow them to basically dip into communities and say, hey, you can't build that bike lane, or you got to get rid of that bike lane that you've already invested money into. Basically, Transportation Minister Devin Dreesen has said that transportation networks need to put people first. That's what he says. That's his mantra when it comes to saying that communities are overreaching with some of these bike lanes. And want to get another perspective on that. Our next guest certainly has some thoughts, and he's done a creative way to try and make that understood. The co-founder of Tough Hill E-Bikes, also a creator of the hashtag Pave the Bow, a new petition launching

0: criticized Devin Dreesen's plan to take out existing municipal bike lanes. Brian Hill with us today. Good morning, Brian.
1: Hey, good morning, Courtney.
0: So let's real quickly, before we get into the issue of this hotline and the government reaching into the municipal affairs on this, what's this petition about?
1: Well, when I read about the article and the intention to remove bike lanes, I thought, let's get satirical about this.
0: Okay.
1: And I started thinking, you know, let's go much further than just taking out a 1.5 meter bike lane. When I take a look at the Bow River Valley in Calgary, isn't that a massive opportunity? I mean, the stats on it are embarrassing. There's very few people commuting on that river every day. There's very little gas tax or property tax generated by that river. Why don't we pave over that and just create a beautiful freeway that could lead right into downtown Calgary?
0: There you go.
1: That was the petition that was created, and it kind of blew up on LinkedIn and on the socials, and people signed the petition, and it generated a lot of conversation.
0: Indeed, yes. Suffice it to say, don't give anybody any ideas. Is all I'm going to say, Brian. Okay, but so let's talk about, I guess, the news of the day here in this online forum, basically trying to gauge opinion. And I mean, here's the thing. There's nothing wrong on the surface with this, because don't you want government to gauge opinion?
1: Well, I think so. I think you want government to gauge opinion in an earnest way, however. And when I look, I was just online this morning. I read Rick Bell's article this week. I clicked into the online complaints hotline, if you will, on the provincial government website. And it really is just about soliciting complaints about bike lanes. And so I guess we're still waiting for the bike lanes have made me healthier and happier and safer hotline to be set up. I haven't seen that one coming yet. I imagine it's coming soon. But yeah, it just doesn't feel like an earnest way to really understand. And of course, you have to understand the cost benefit of any infrastructure, be it roads, cycling, whatever it may be. But this isn't the way to do it.
0: Part of this, I think, in terms of the gauging of opinion, we actually do have some tangible numbers up here in Edmonton, but the minister was saying that, hey, we asked Calgary for data on this. We want to get a better sense as to what the ridership, the usership on these lanes are. And he was saying, hey, look, Calgary sent us incomplete data. We don't know information on the exact number of riders on each bike lane. We've got that information here in Edmonton. So, okay. You know, the minister basically saying that in Calgary, maybe playing a little fast and loose with some of the information, and that, you know, we need to find a better way to gauge what the opinions are.
1: Well, and that's a good point. You have to have data to make an informed decision that's going to benefit the most people in your city or your community. Mm-hmm. But I think in Calgary, like, there's a really interesting case study, if you go online, and the city has that available, that's all about the cycle track system in downtown Calgary. And there's some really solid numbers there that highlight how bike trips increase substantially as soon as safe and separate bike infrastructure was installed. And what's really neat is that it's not just the usual suspects that are out there biking, like middle-aged dudes in Lycra like me. It's all kinds of people that as soon as they feel safe on the roads, they choose to get that bike out of the garage and see if they can't ride into work or to go get their groceries or whatever that might look like. So there is some good data that I've been reviewing lately that people might be interested in.
0: The minister is going to be here in Edmonton today. He's got an availability at 3:00 in a community where there's concern about bike lanes basically taking away street parking, where street parking is the only parking that folks have there. There was another case about a week and a half, 2 weeks ago, where there was a situation where on-street parking was going to be completely eliminated along a lengthy stretch of a major route here in Edmonton. One councillor found an alternative path that seemed to assuage a lot of those fears, a lot of those concerns. I think there is a sense out there, certainly in the big cities, that amongst those who don't see eye to eye with bike lanes, that a lot of times the consultation process, they're basically putting the cart before the horse. They're getting the bike lane plan and paid for before they actually talk to people in the communities that are affected.
1: Hey, well, and in any type of project like that, consultation is key. You know, I'm a huge cyclist, but also I've got a minivan. I've got three kids. Mm-hmm. They need to get

0: ride around town. So I'm not a cycling extremist. I would not be in favor of ramming through a bike lane project just because it's a bike lane project. It absolutely needs community consultation. There's some projects that make sense and others that wouldn't. I think the key thing here is saying, hey, how do we, in a large, dynamic and growing city like Edmonton or like Calgary, how do we make sure people have choice for how they get from A to B?
1: There. Here's a question, and this is the one that it gets tossed at me when, or I see quite a bit, which is, you know what, everyone is probably open to the concept of a bike lane unless it happens to be in their neighborhood along their street. Would you be a NIMBY type person if the city of Calgary decided that they wanted to put a sectioned off bike lane in front of your house?
0: Well, I think on that front, I would be ecstatic. Like the more bike lanes around my house, I bike a lot of places. I send my kids out on bikes, which I'm a bit nervous about sometimes, but I send them out to go. Just this morning, they're doing a volunteering at a camp, and they're biking there. And so the more bike lanes that existed for me to feel safe about them getting to where they need to get to, I'd be all for that, for sure.
1: Yeah, and the other element on this, of course, as we talk about this online forum, is that this is going to guide the legislation that the province will introduce this fall. That this is the one thing that I have a little bit of an issue with, right? I can understand concerns that communities have about parking and about other elements, you know, and basically taking away or creating congestion and everything, and I'm glad to see some of the projects here in Edmonton getting a sober second look. My concern, and I suspect you're going to agree with me on this, which is just that I do worry that, you know, if the government keeps traipsing into municipal affairs like this one, it could open the door to even more provincial management of municipal affairs. I sense you probably agree with me on that, though.
0: Well, and I read, so the Rick Bell article that I just read recently, look at the comments. They're blowing up. Like, people have a lot to say about this. And a big part of the comment reaction is, why is the provincial government getting into this lane, which they don't really belong in right now? Mm. I think that part of it is so clear to me. But the other thing that really gets me going is the idea of kind of creating a spark of division between neighbors, you know, but trying to pit cyclists against drivers when the vast majority of cases, cyclists,

0: also drivers, and drivers are also cyclists. And so what this does is it kind of, it heightens that divide, mm-hmm. and it just, it does not leave a good taste in my mouth as I think about the way forward for our communities is to find ways to find common ground with one another, to know that our neighbors, whether they're cyclists or drivers, they're just trying to get to where they want to get to safely and efficiently. And so what we really need to do is think as Albertans creatively and innovatively to find ways for us all to get there. It's not an either or, it can be a both and. So don't take the bait. That would be my message for Albertans on this. Don't take that bait. We can find creative ways to solve this problem.
1: Yeah, well, it's obviously going to be something that ramps up here in the next little while once we do see that legislation this fall to see just how much of a reaching into the municipal affairs that the provincial government takes on this particular file. Brian, I appreciate you hopping on today, and safe travels out there on the bike lanes.
0: Hey, yeah, thanks a lot. You too. Appreciate you having me on.
1: Hey, go. It's Brian Hill, co-founder of Tough Hill E-Bikes. He's making the case for, you know, why he doesn't think that this online form, this hotline, if you will, he doesn't think that it's honest, it's earnest. He thinks that the UCP has already made up its mind in terms of how it's going to approach handling bike lanes at the municipal level. And here's the thing, like I said, I mean, we have seen instances where absolutely the city has moved too fast, too quickly, probably has not consulted with folks in the community about implementing these bike lanes, and it's come at a cost. It's come at a real cost for some residents. But the question becomes, you know, I mean, where is the divide? Is this a case where the provincial government should be weighing in? And if that's the case, you know, I mean, if I'm not happy with the way that, you know, the city is handling snow clearing, for example, is that another call where I call up Devin Dreeshen and I say, hey, can you do something? Can you take over snow plowing in Edmonton? Because I don't think the city's doing a good enough job. That's the thing. That's the wrinkle I have with this one here in terms of this potential legislation. But yeah, if you got thoughts on this, 780-451-8800, as well as 403-974-8255. And we're going to get to some of your thoughts coming up here in just a little bit, talking about bike lanes, talking about taxes, talking about, yes, parades. We are going to get to the fallout of my cynical view on those summer parades coming up here in a moment. That's as the Shea Ganim Show with Courtney Terrio as your substitute host. Coming up here in just a few moments.
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6: You guys have lots of thoughts on some of the conversations we've been having here today, and I'm going to try and squeeze a couple in here before we hit the 11 o'clock hour. And at the top of the show, I was talking about how much I dislike parades. The Calgary Stampede Parade, I get it. It's a massive thing. It's all glitz and glamour, as much as a parade can be. But at the end of the day, most parades typically just tend to be nothing more than a colorful traffic jam. And, if you're trying to control a kid for an hour and change, good luck with that. And I know that Julie has been on the line for quite a while here, waiting to weigh in on my disdain for parades. Good morning to you, Julie. How you doing?
7: Good morning. I'm doing really well. Thank you.
6: Fantastic. I assume it's because you haven't been standing outside in a parade. I'm kidding.
7: Do you know what? I have a very positive feeling about parades, mm-hmm. whether they be larger or smaller communities. I think they're a great opportunity to bring people together for a shared experience. And I think the history and pride and enthusiasm and community spirit in Calgary is so strong, and that people enjoy the festivities and the interaction with the parade participants is actually quite common. And they go out very early in the morning to get their favorite seats that they've gone to maybe with their dad or maybe their first time participants. And I just find that it is such a great kickoff and a great example of the community spirit in Calgary. And so I completely disagree with you.
6: That's okay. I get it. I know that. I get in the sense that I'm in the minority on this. And part of it is, part of it is driven, I think, by the fact that, the parade here in Edmonton, when they had the K-Days parade, it basically was a case where I was locked in at work. I could not escape the downtown core because the routes were closed off. So, I'm selfish. I know that. I get that. So I totally hear where you're coming from on the community side of things. And I think certainly in Calgary with the Stampede and just what a tradition it's been since 1912 with that parade. I totally understand where you're coming from, Julie. So...
7: Yeah, I think parades are a wonderful experience for people that go and enjoy them and participate and organize them, bringing communities together.
6: There you go.
7: So that's my summary.
6: Hey, I appreciate the positive perspective. I know I'm way too cynical for my own good sometimes. Hey, Steve. Steve wanted to weigh in on the parades conversation as well. What about parades, Steve? Are you a cynic like me, or do you see the world through a little bit of rose-colored glasses when it comes to parades, just like Julie did?
8: I am a cynic, and the small town ones are better. But I want to preface with this. I'm listening between 9 and 10, which, if you haven't been listening, listeners, it's a really good hour of radio. And they think you sound like Shay, some people.
6: That has happened.
8: Right, but you should just go with that. Say your shit, and then just start saying some really dumb stuff. You should capitalize on that. And then when Shay gets back, you'd be like, I never said the Partridge Family should be in the Rock and Roll Hall of Fame. Where are you guys getting this stuff?
6: Oh, I love that. I love that. Maybe I will try and get Shay into trouble by using my similar vocals. I like that idea.
8: Okay, two things on parade. One, I never understood why they didn't get joined.

0: Wayne unless he wasn't willing for the stampede.
1: Yeah.
0: You know, because he'd be like, "Oh, I said, Pilgrim, you're looking for trouble. I'll accommodate you." And then the other one, there's too many horses. That sounds bad for the Stampede. But back in the 70s, there were a lot more floats. Mm-hmm. If you look at the Rose Bowl and the Macy's with the big balloon things, those are really great parades. But to watch when 70% is just riding, trotting by on a horse, and they're wearing Western clothes, and you kind of wave, that gets tedious after 15 minutes. It just does.
1: Indeed.
0: Anyways, my thoughts.
1: All right. Well, thank you for that, Steve. And yeah, I suppose that's part of my argument just with parades, is that I understand the connection to the cowboy roots and why you have horses as part of the Stampede. But there used to be a time and place where there was so much effort put into these floats. You know, you actually created floats, right? And it just feels like if you're in a car or you're on a horse and this is your contribution to the parade, it just feels a little lazy. That's all I'm going to say on that. Alan, we're going to pull Alan in real quickly here. Alan, you got, thanks for hopping on. We got about 30, 40 seconds here. I know you wanted to talk about bike lanes.
2: Yeah. It just, you know, for me, it seems like it's low-hanging fruit for the government. That's there's a lot better things they can be doing than creating a snitch line. And, you know, I use bike lanes. I'm a cyclist.
1: Mm-hmm.
2: I'm a proponent of them. But that said, I live in Calgary, and half of our bike lanes look like they were designed by a drunken toddler with ADHD. They just accumulate; they end nowhere. So I get it. A lot of them are political stunts. They're worthless. But the provincial government has no business weighing in on municipal politics, right?
1: Okay.
2: There's better things we could be doing with our time, or their time, and our taxpayer dollars.
1: All right. No, thank you for that, Alan. And certainly that is the question, I think, the big overarching thing on this. It's not that we don't think that bike lanes can be done better in Calgary and Edmonton. Absolutely. There have been slip-ups. There have been screw-ups that need to be addressed. But the question is, should we trust our municipal politicians who are at the ground level, who live in these communities, to try and find the fixes to solve the issues? Or do we let provincial overreach take the reins on this? We'll have that conversation continuing as we head into the 11 o'clock hour on the Shea Ganim Show with Courtney Theriault.

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15: From the National Newsroom of the Canadian Press, I'm John Kennedy. More than 180 wildfires continue to burn across northern Ontario. Collins First Nation in northwestern Ontario has been burned to the ground, while evacuations have begun or are being considered in 15 communities. Ontario Premier Doug Ford is crediting emergency responders for the fact that no one has died.
16: You know, it's not just the firefighters there on the front line, but it's the police officers, it's the OPP, it's the Canadian Armed Forces that are up there that actually helped rescue a camp, a bunch of campers from YMCA. that were on the lake and with conjunction with the OPP.
15: Ontario has asked the federal government to be ready to help evacuate communities by aircraft upon request. Some U.S. lawmakers are demanding Canada do something about wildfire smoke drifting into their country. Michigan Republican State Senator Eric Nesbitt posted online that Canada should manage its forests, quote, unless you want to become the 51st state. Prime Minister Mark Carney has brushed off the comments, saying Canada is emphasizing its efforts in clean investments for energy, while the U.S. is actively working against that goal. Hospital emergency departments appear to be seeing more visits as wildfire smoke continues to blanket southern Ontario. The smoke raises the level of fine particulate matter in the air, so small it can travel deep into lungs and pose a risk to human health. Environment Canada's Air Quality Health Index for Toronto was at its worst possible rating today. The Prime Minister is clarifying how Canada's new deal with the U.S. for the Gordie Howe International Bridge will operate. Prime Minister Mark Carney says Canada will split the modest net revenues from the bridge with the U.S., but only after debts and operational costs are paid.
12: It's not splitting the tolls of the bridge. It is an agreement for 15 years to split net revenues. Splitting of tolls, any sharing of the toll revenue won't happen until all of the debt is repaid.
15: Last month's planned ribbon-cutting ceremony was delayed when the Trump administration looked to renegotiate a long-standing binational agreement on the bridge after pushback from the billionaire family that owns the competing Ambassador Bridge. Canada will be buying 190 armored vehicles from an Ontario-based manufacturer. The $2 billion deal with General Dynamics will bring the military's total fleet to 550. Prime Minister Mark Carney says these vehicles will be built in Ontario with parts from across the country. And Netflix posted stronger second-quarter profits as subscriber growth and recent price increases continue to boost the company's revenue. Despite the stronger results, Netflix shares fell sharply in after-hours trading after its revenue outlook for the current quarter came in below Wall Street expectations. This is the Canadian Press.

0: In sports, the New York Mets defeated the Philadelphia Phillies 4-1 in the first major league game following the All-Star break. The start time was pushed up an hour, and teams had to play under a hazy sky with diminished air quality because of smoke that moved into the region from Canadian and Minnesotan wildfires. Phillies reliever Brad Keller is expected to miss the rest of the season with a torn ulnar collateral ligament in his right elbow. Keller was placed on the 15-day injured list and will seek a second opinion before making a surgery determination. If the right-hander requires the Tommy John surgery, he would likely miss most, if not all, of the 2027 season as well. Carla Leite scored 14 points, Sarah Williams had 12 points, and the Portland Fire beat the Washington Mystics 75-56. Sarah Ashley Barker added 10 points to help Portland avenge a quadruple overtime loss to Washington on June 28th. From the Canadian Press, I'm John Kennedy.
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3: Oh, hiya. Thanks for tuning in here on this Thursday. Appreciate you joining us for what I hope will be some interesting and scintillating conversation. And indeed, Lenny Kravitz right there giving us a little bit of a tee up of one of the conversations we're going to have this hour. Flight attendants could strike again. And no, you're not suffering from a case of deja vu. It really is a case of another company. Last year, it was Air Canada flight attendants that had a brief strike, a four-day strike that affected thousands of flights across the country that eventually got settled in February. This time around, though, it's WestJet, and a lot of the issues that they have are akin to those that Air Canada flight attendants had last year. So, you know, how is it that, you know, WestJet didn't see what happened a year ago in August of last year and realized that this was coming down the pipeline, that they were likely going to face a potential strike? So we're going to talk about that a little bit later on and the ramifications of what it might mean for travelers during the peak summer season. It was not coincidence that they chose to vote. They chose to potentially strike during the summer months. Very deliberate, just like Air Canada last year. We're also going to talk about bike lanes because, as we know, in Ontario, the Ford government endeavored to try and take over the reins of protected bike lanes, specifically in Toronto along Bloor Street, University Ave, Yonge Street. Courts dictated that that legislation was unconstitutional. And now we've got the provincial government in Alberta potentially trying to go down that same path, as they say they've received a ton of complaints about bike lanes, about protected bike lanes in Edmonton and Calgary. They're now gauging opinion from folks online on a what they're calling a hotline, and that there will be legislation this fall that could give them more powers to oversee bike lanes, basically saying that we could say no, put up a stop sign for a proposed bike lane, or even pulling them out, even though they've already been invested in and built. And so, yeah, that's one of the questions we're asking you today on the text line at 780-451-8800, 403-974-8255. Should provincial governments have more of a say, have more of an influence, have more power when it comes to bike lanes at the municipal level? We'll hear from you on that coming up here as we make our way through this Thursday edition of the program. Right now, though, I want to talk about, you know, the clear skies in Alberta, because 2026 has been a bit of a fresh air case for Albertans and, heck, for folks in BC, too, right? Because out west, most of the summers recently have felt like we've been vacationing on Mars. Dark orange skies, you have to wear a mask to breathe. Wildfires have become synonymous with summer, much like barbecues and pools. But this year, we've caught a bit of a break, even though the wildfires have actually been replaced by record rainfall that would have tested NOAA's patience. But while Alberta has often paced the country in hectares burn, it has not been alone in dealing with an increase in burn and smoke. And certainly we know Ontario is taking this dubious title this year when it comes to the biggest burn. The air quality in Toronto the last few days, labeled as having the worst air quality in the world. Take that, India. Take that, China. So here's the thing. I mean, is this a blip? How concerned would... I mean, we know we should be concerned. Let's say that. It's not a matter of whether or not we should be concerned. We know we should be concerned, but to what degree? To help us kind of assess that, research author and principal economist with the Canadian Climate Institute, Dave Sawyer, has hopped on the line with us today. Good day to you, Dave.
4: Good day, sir.
3: So I want to just put this into context, right? Because this is a conversation we have every single year here out west. It's that people, whenever we're talking about wildfires, we're talking about smoke, they'll text in or they'll post on social media that we've always had our summers ruined by forest fires going back decades, that this is nothing new. We can debate about the causes and all that sort of thing, but let's be blunt and say in the long run, this is not normal.
4: It is not normal. It's true. Have we always had wildfires? Well, we have trees. We have lightning. Yes, we always have. But we see in the data, so the air quality data that's monitored by the federal government and the Alberta government, and Alberta has really good data, real-time data. So I can tell you, like today, air quality in Calgary and Edmonton is good. It's about 10 times lower than Toronto at this moment. The data that we have and that has been collected over time shows a real step change in the air quality deterioration. And we see it primarily after 2019. So we can go back in time with hourly and daily average particulate matter readings. So that's the nasty toxic stuff that we breathe in and makes us sick. And we can go back over a decade and we can see a step change in the air quality. And that then just drives a whole series of adverse health impacts and costs.
3: Well, I want to get into that part of the equation here, right? Because, we talk a lot about insurable losses, homes lost, businesses going up in smoke. But, we now have, I think, enough data. We have at least a bit of a runway in terms of these much bigger wildfire seasons to gauge just how toxic this smoke can be. How bad is this? How much of a problem is this for Canadians that are having to, sift through these smoky summers?
4: Yeah, so we've got a broader distribution of the smoke. So yes, it's always happened, but it's not only happening more frequently and more with more intensity in areas that have traditionally been exposed, BC, Alberta, but it's now blowing into places where it's not been traditional, with Toronto, Ontario, Quebec, Newfoundland. I just got off a call with Newfoundland. And so what we see in the data, the health data, is that there's no safe exposure level. So any exposure to PM2.5 creates adverse health outcomes. And there's two sets of them. One are the chronic impacts that happen sort of in real time. That's the bronchitis, the asthma. You got to go, a bunch of people go to the emergency room. And there's a whole series, a long history of health impact literature on exposure and outcome. So if I'm exposed to X particulate matter, we can expect across the population this many hospital room visits. So that's the chronic stuff. That's the acute stuff, happens on a daily basis. Sorry, I flipped that around. That's the acute stuff happens in real time, and then the stuff that compounds in time is premature mortality. So what happens is this stuff gets into your bloodstream through your lungs, it causes inflammation, and it causes heart attacks and cancer earlier, and that's the big driver of impact.
3: And it's worth noting, I mean, it's not just grandma and grandpa that are being hit by this, right? I was out running here in Edmonton a few days ago, and it's been the wettest summer on record so far here in Edmonton, and that included me getting stuck under a bridge in the middle of a monsoon, and a whole bunch of us were stuck there, a bunch of cyclists, and I was talking to one guy who was like, you know what, I'd rather have the smoke than the rain, because at least, you know what, when the smoke is out there, I could just go out for a run or go for a bike ride. I don't have to worry about being stuck under a bridge. And that's an ill-advised perspective.
4: Yeah, so everybody's impacted. Some groups are more susceptible. Children are highly susceptible. Asthma events, childhood bronchitis, these are big events across the populations. And, the elderly, of course, pregnant people. But everybody everybody's impacted. There are, you know, your eyes water and your throat gets a little sore, and it's an inconvenience, but some people, you know, just that it gets accentuated.
3: And, of course, you guys obviously taking

0: look at the human element of this, but there's a cost associated with this as well. As I mentioned earlier, right, we know what it cost was in terms of the homes that have been burnt and the businesses going up in flames. You guys now have a better sense in terms of, like, with all this data, of what it means for our healthcare system in terms of the bottom line.
1: Yeah, generally, so the increased storms we've had, I'll get to wildfires in a minute. Generally, we see across the storms, the more frequent storms, we see insured losses are less than a third of total losses. So there's all kinds of other stuff that goes on. So lost income, businesses can't produce, and then people lose their wages, and then there's sort of emergency response costs and healthcare costs. So it's typically, that's the way we think about it, a multiplier of three, basically. Mm-hmm. On the health side, so there's really two types of impacts. One are the pure healthcare costs, and so people show up in the emergency room and they're drawing on services, and that has a clear cost, and we can calculate that really easily. The second cost is a little less tangible, but people, economists have figured out ways to determine what people will pay, willing to pay, hypothetically, to avoid risk. So we have stoplights because that avoids collisions, which avoids deaths, and there's calculations there about how much we should spend. So basically, avoiding death has a lot of value to people. So if you can avoid death, that's a big source of the value. So there's this productivity hit on the economy, and then there's this other sort of intangible piece, a little harder to put your finger on.
0: Fun fact about me, Dave, is that at the top of my to-do list every day, avoid death. Convenient.
1: He doesn't need a smart guy with a pencil or a smart person with a pencil to figure out we want to avoid risk, and I'd rather not break my arm or get hit by a car on my bike.
0: Let's talk about what we can do, what precautions perhaps that we can take as individuals. Obviously we've been blessed this year in Alberta and BC not to have what's happening out in Toronto, but we're gonna see it again. It's inevitable. So does become more of the norm. I mean, what are your thoughts in terms of how we can better prepare ourselves and, avoid death?
1: Yeah. So, I'm not going to lecture your crowd on indoor air quality and what they're going to do to avoid, the smoke. That stuff's kind of self-evident. Yeah. Common sense. Governments need to spend more on prevention. Like Alberta a number of years ago slashed their firefighting budget. Ontario right now only allocated $150 million this year, even though they spent $300 million last year, and it was a slow smoke year, and their system's very stretched. So prevention pays in a big way. We do a bunch of analytics around this. We get a multiplier of 13 to 1. So you spend a buck on prevention and you avoid some pretty nasty outcomes.

0: up. Sometimes we get a bit of a break, but that's only a brief reprieve. So certainly better that we be honest about this. And thanks for coming on, Dave. Appreciate it.
1: My pleasure. Thanks for having me.
0: There you go. That's Dave Sawyer, research author, principal economist with the Canadian Climate Institute, just talking about, the numbers in terms of the smoke. Because we always talk about the insured losses that, are accounted for in these wildfires, right? Like Fort McMurray, one of the biggest, I think it's still the biggest, if I'm not mistaken, in the billions upon billions of dollars back in 2016. But what is the cost in terms of health, in terms of productivity? And Dave says their numbers show that the insured losses are maybe a third of the actual tangible, measurable, monetary losses as a result of health. And so interesting stuff there. I know you guys have thoughts. I love hearing your thoughts. Please, please be part of this conversation. Two ways that you can do that, 780-451-8800, 403-974-8255. And we'll get to some of your thoughts, some of the ideas that are percolating in your gray matter as the Shea Ganim Show continues here.
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0: 1999, was that really 27 years ago? Oh man, I wish I could party like it was 1999 again. I didn't have to worry about the internet as much as I do these days. Didn't have to worry about all the anger on social media. We're having a whole bunch of conversations here on the show, and we just finished talking with a gentleman by the name of Dave Sawyer. He's a research author and principal economist with the Canadian Climate Institute, and he said, hey, we've done the math. We've got enough information now. Canada's elevated wildfire seasons, they've been happening long enough now that we're able to track both the physical, the actual human element, and the monetary element, basically a GDP, if you will, of losses as a result of this, talking about the health cost, talking about the productivity cost, saying that about two-thirds of all the costs

0: that you would associate tied directly back to the wildfires. It's at the people level. It is the healthcare. It is the productivity. Only about a third of the costs that we're incurring as Canadians as a result of this elevated wildfire risk is tied to the loss of buildings, tied to the loss of businesses. And so I want to get to some thoughts here, a couple calls here in a moment. Someone just saying, talking about Dave saying that, you know, again, it's still a very touchy subject, particularly here in Alberta, talking about reducing emissions. Dave, I don't think we could reduce them any more than we already do without shutting down the oil in the gas industry. This guy is a moron. And certainly, you know, that's the delicate conversation that folks are having when it comes to this new West Coast pipeline, right? We announced the MOU this week for Pathways, which is going to look to get, I believe, 16 megatons of emissions reduced each and every year, although it'll scale up to 2045. And, you know, I mean, you got a lot of folks touting that as a significant step forward. Some folks say, hey, you know what? It's not what we were trying before. The old oil sands group before Pathways, they were saying they were going to get rid of 64 million megatons. So I want to get to some thoughts on the phone line. Let's pull Judy into the conversation. Good morning, Judy.
1: Hi, Courtney. How are you?
0: I am fantastic because there's no smoke in the air and it's not raining in Edmonton, which is a rare occurrence around these parts.
1: Well, I'm glad. I'm glad. Hey, speaking of rain, weather, climate, as Canada, with all of our efforts, contributes less than 2% to global climate change emissions, what if we started an effort to not buy Chinese, since China contributes most of the emissions for global climate change? Why are we supporting their industry? We're penalizing our own. We're asking our own to be responsible. But we go to the store and we buy Chinese T-shirts and Chinese cups and Chinese... Like, why? Why are we supporting an industry that is building new coal-fired power plants every day so that they can make products that we buy? Mm-hmm. I mean, we've gone... Ontario has taken American liquor off the shelves because they don't like the big orange man, and there are a lot of people drinking, not traveling to the U.S. or not not buying U.S. alcohol, even if it is on the shelves.
0: Yeah.
1: What, we're using our consumer power that way for a country that contributes 30%+ of the global emissions. Why do we just treat it as business as usual?
0: No, and that's, you know what, I hear you on that. And I guess the question would just be that, you know, and not to say that we shouldn't try something, not to say that we shouldn't make an effort on that, but, you know, I mean, I think China is generally insulated. Even if we were to cut off the supply tomorrow, and obviously, you know, certainly we want to maintain good relationships. Like Danielle Smith has made it very clear that she sees that as an important market for our oil going forward. So it's a delicate tightrope, and I totally hear where you're coming from, Judy. And certainly, you know, you wonder if these boycotts, how if they're more than lip service, right? Because that's kind of what it feels like. I know that there are American producers in saying that something needs to change with the Ontario boycott and the BC boycott and Manitoba boycott. Those are working. I just wonder if it would work with China just because it supplies so much to the rest of the world. I appreciate where your heart's at. I understand the concept. I don't know if it'd make a big difference. But Judy, I do appreciate your thoughts today. There you go. We'll keep the conversation flowing here as, lots of thoughts on the wildfire debate and some of the other conversations we're having. And we'll continue those as this Thursday edition of the Shea Ganim Show continues.

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11: Text line is buzzing, as per usual, as certainly we've lit a fire under your keisters this morning with some of the conversations we're having. We talked with a gentleman who tried to, basically did the math on the cost of the human health and the human productivity that we lose as a result of wildfires, and the growth that we've seen in those over the course of the last several years here in Canada, primarily, of course, in BC and Alberta, but as we know, Ontario certainly not immune right now. I mean, if you haven't seen it, by the way, there's this video online from the Collins First Nations, folks

0: escaping a wildfire in their community. And the video, it's just apocalyptic. It's this massive wall of flames and smoke. The wall, it looks so much bigger than like the ice wall in Game of Thrones. It's just, it's unimaginable. So anyway, that was a conversation we were having earlier. And part of it was this idea of, you know, I mean, do we have to be a little bit more realistic in terms of our climate policy? And a lot of folks have said maybe we've dialed it back a little bit at the federal level following this announcement of a West Coast pipeline, even with the MOU signed this week as a result of Pathways. And we were just talking with Judy, who's saying that, you know what, let's find ways to maybe put pressure on other parts of the world where emissions are still very much a big deal. Certainly we know India, we know China, they're big polluters. And she was suggesting that, you know what, maybe we need to find a way to boycott Chinese goods in an effort to try and reduce that. And unfortunately, Judy, well, I totally see eye to eye with you. Someone on the text line says, sorry, but if I walked into a Walmart and I see a white T-shirt for $4 that was made in China and $10 that was made in Canada, guess which one I will be buying? Someone else wondered about the tools that we have here in Canada, wondering why we don't give away our technology to India and in China to reduce emissions. Seems like that would have a way larger impact than what we're doing here in Canada. So if you want to get in on this conversation, I'd sure love it if you did. 780-451-8800, 403-974-8255. Let's get to the news of the day, or some of the news of the day. Anyway, flight attendants could soon strike in Canada after 99.7% of workers voted in favor of giving the union a strike mandate. Sorry, is this new? Isn't this last August? Didn't we do this already? Am I Bill Murray chasing after a groundhog? It's been 11 months since Air Canada's flight attendants picketed for 4 days before they headed back to work. A deal would eventually be agreed upon this past February. The big sticking point in that one right there was unpaid time before and after takeoff. And, this time around, it's WestJet workers. That's the ones we're talking about today. They voted 99.4% for a strike mandate. So why do they believe that the skies are not particularly friendly? To help us walk through this latest flight attendant brouhaha, human resources professor at Mount Royal University, who's got a keen eye on employee and labor relations, Christian Cook, with us today. Good day, Christian.
1: Thank you. Hi, Courtney.
0: Hi. So I want to talk about the issue that WestJet is facing here, and it's not too dissimilar, I believe, from what we saw with Air Canada last August. Am I interpreting that correctly?
1: You are. Yeah, there's some perennial issues within the industry. Mm-hmm. Probably the most major sticking point is this ground time or unpaid hours. It's industry-wide, but that was one of the, you know, sort of most critical bargaining issues and also talking points around the Air Canada dispute, and this looks to be emerging in a similar way.
0: So this has obviously been a case where WestJet and their employees have been talking for a while. I mean, you don't take a straight vote unless you've reached a breaking point as a union. How did WestJet not see this coming? Because it seems to me that if this was such a big deal for Air Canada, that they should have braced for this.
1: Mm-hmm. So it's not just something that you don't do, it's something that you can't do, okay. Right? So airline employees they fall under they're federally regulated insofar as labor legislation. And so there is, sort of an order of operations to get to where we are. So their collective agreement expired at the end of December 2025, but one doesn't wait until the collective agreement is close to expiration. You want to get ahead of it. Ideally, you want a new collective agreement in progress or ratified shortly after, like around when your collective agreement expires. So one must get on that earlier. They have been active at the bargaining table for about 10 months. So they started negotiations back in September. That has moved through its internal challenges, right, with each negotiating team. It then, because again, being federally regulated, they entered into what's called a conciliation window, where they have a government appointed

0: conciliator, which acts to be plain about it, very much like a mediator, right? So it's not like binding arbitration, but someone who is, you know, kind of running between boardrooms trying to say, hey, they've come up with this, can we get to there? So that played out for 60 days, which concluded a couple of days ago.
1: Yeah.
0: We then enter into what's called a cooling off period, which federally this is 21 days. And within that cooling off period, be clear that you can continue negotiating. It's just that you can't engage in job action. And so the strike, though, that was taken or that was revealed yesterday, it took several days to get sorted. But what was revealed yesterday is a very, very positive strike vote. I don't know that I've actually ever heard of a strike vote that positive. And I think what else is, which I'm not seeing in a ton of media, but really important to acknowledge, is also the turnout. So they were close to 100% in favor, but they also had over 97% of their flight attendants turn out to vote. And so that's really, really significant.
1: So how much pressure does the result of the deal that was struck between Air Canada and its flight attendants after, obviously, the turbulent nature of those talks last year into February of this year, how much does that, I guess, you know, kind of maybe dictate what's going to happen with WestJet and its employees?
0: Yeah, I'm comfortable to call it significant. I think that, it's also important to note that

0: out that WestJet flight attendants are represented by QP, as are flight attendants at Air Canada. And so you have information sharing back and forth. You have industry experts, and they were able to make tremendous headway. Again, they did engage in job action first, but they were able to make tremendous headway about this ground pay issue. And so they were not just looking for base pay or hourly pay increases, but they're looking to actually alter how compensation and workable sort of billable hours are actually calculated. So it's a material negotiation, but it is also one that they now have precedence for over at Air Canada. And so some of the, I believe it's sort of, you know, mid to more senior flight attendants over at Air Canada are in line for potentially up to a 40% increase over the next 4 years, the life of their agreement. And part of that is this calculus that's being run, I think, in year one, 40%, year two, 50%, but as a portion of hourly pay for groundwork. And then there was also increases to base compensation as well. I mean, with WestJet now being a privately held company, they are not subject to the same kind of financial or compensation disclosures that a publicly traded organization would be, but they are owned by a highly successful private equity firm, and there would be exchange of that kind of information at the table.
1: So obviously, you mentioned the ownership, obviously in this case a private company. We know Air Canada is a little bit of a different situation there. You go back to last year, and well, I mean, it wasn't a straight up order. The federal government did essentially intervene, essentially brought an end to that strike that lasted for 4 days, that grounded thousands upon thousands of flights. Are the feds going to intervene again this time if it gets to the point where the WestJet workers hit the picket line?
0: Yeah, so two things of note there. The first is that the government did intervene, so the Minister of Jobs and Family can direct the Canadian Industrial Relations Board to cease job action and to impose an arbitrator to come up with a collective agreement. They did do that, but Air Canada actually defied that, and they stayed out on strike, which some are saying, you know, does that sort of unsharpen the teeth of Section 107? Lots of people are saying yes. It's not like QP has unlimited funding, but they're heavily financially backed. And so if fines are imposed, depending on what they are, they could probably absorb those for a small amount of time. And it's possible that the WestJet flight attendants, similar to what Air Canada did, could defy that back to work order.
1: Okay, so it'll be interesting to see.
0: And back to work order defiance is sort of, you know, punishable up to, I won't quote the legislation, but it's literally like up to time in prison.
1: Okay.
0: So I don't think we're going to be sending flight attendants to prison. Like, it's unclear what will happen, but that Air Canada dispute last year really, it set a number of very interesting precedents, in especially in this industry, right?
1: And we got to talk about the timing on this as well, right? Air Canada last year pulled their strike, the four-day strike, in August, in the middle of the summer season. And once again, we're talking about job action in the middle of the summer season. This is very deliberate. I wouldn't necessarily say it's about holding Canadians hostage, but it's certainly about making Canadians well aware of what's going on and really putting the spotlight on it in a more dramatic fashion.
0: Agreed. Nobody wants to be on strike. Nobody wants to be locked out. But if one has to do it, the ultimate escalation is your withdrawal of labor, and to make that the most valuable demonstration possible, you will want to do it at, you know, essentially the busiest time of the year, which many say is the August long weekend. When you mentioned the government earlier, like there's the flight attendants, of course, there's the, you know, WestJet ownership, obviously. But there is also, and we talked about, like, maybe the teeth have been a bit unsharpened there, but if you are the government, specifically in this case, the Ministry of Jobs and Families. You also need to think about if you do intervene. I mean, they're in a bit of a can't win situation. Yeah. If they intervene, they're kind of they're trampling democracy.

0: country. They're alienating workers, labor movement, advocates, unions, plus, plus. If they do nothing, you know, you're also the guy, or in this case, the gal, that ruined everybody's summer vacation. So it's a very difficult position for them to be in.
1: And that's reason 117 why I will never get involved in politics.
0: Yeah, there's a role. I couldn't, but I never ever want to ascend to.
1: Yeah, indeed. Well, yeah. I appreciate you coming on here and walking us through this and giving us a sense as to the big picture and just how this does compare to Air Canada's situation last year. And I think fingers crossed that cooler heads prevail, a deal gets struck, and we don't have to worry about going through what we did for 4 days last August. So, Christian, appreciate you coming on.
0: Always a pleasure. Thanks, Cordy.
1: Hey, Christian Cook, human resources professor over at Mount Royal University. How are you taking this talk of yet another potential strike? This one with respect to WestJet flight attendants. Someone said, texting in at 780-451-8800 or 403-974-8255. I don't know why they're on strike. I get all their free, they get free flights for wherever they want to go as part of their job, I think. That's certainly part of the perks. But a lot of folks are saying that, yeah, if I'm working, if I'm on the ground, I'm putting in, 10, 20, 30 minutes, maybe 60 minutes if it's a delayed flight, and you're not getting paid for that, is that fair? And I think, we saw last year at Canada ultimately eventually acknowledged that, it's not. We're right. You're right. We see you. We see you, our employees. And so it'll be interesting to see if WestJet does acquiesce on this, because I know the CEO of the company, when we're talking about how they calculate wages on this, he says, hey, no, every hour that our employees work, every hour they get compensated for. So it seems like there's a matter of interpretation in terms of how that actually works out. But if you got thoughts on that, as I say, would love for you to be part of the conversation. Please come chat with me. 780-451-8800, 403-974-8255. And we will check in with some of your thoughts, some of your opinions, maybe a hot take or two, as the Shea Ganim Show with me, Courtney Theriault, continues.
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4: It's dry out there. It's a rare dry day in Alberta, Edmonton, and Calgary. Not dealing with too much in the way of precipitation. Could use a break. Would be nice to get like 2, maybe 3 days without having to utter the word thunderstorm. Yeah, you know, we get it. We love AC/DC in this province. We just don't want to be thunderstruck on a regular basis. But yeah, Calgary has got a thunderstorm watch in the mix. Edmonton has a thunderstorm watch in the mix. So yeah, doesn't look like we're going to get that break anytime soon. Hoping to catch a break, I think, when it comes to air travel this summer. We're just talking about the ongoing talks between WestJet and their flight attendants. And the fact that WestJet flight attendants overwhelmingly voted 99.4% for a strike mandate to the union, and over 90% of the employees voting in that. That's an unusually high number when it comes to these strike votes. And we're asking you your thoughts at 780-451-8800, 403-974-8255. What do you think about this? And here's just a little bit a taste of what you guys are sharing with us today. Let's be clear. The only people that would be ruining everyone's summer vacations are the people going on strike. At the worst possible time. Yeah, there's absolutely no coincidence that this strike vote and possible action is happening at the time that it is. You know what I mean? And that's the thing that I think we're seeing with a lot of strikes is that they tend to be strategic. You know, in Alberta, the Alberta teachers last year, they took a strike vote and decided that they were going to run with it. They were going to go on strike essentially at the start of the school year. So, yeah, something worth considering. Let's bring Timmy into this here as we talk about the WestJet strike. How are you doing today, Timmy?
5: Good. How are you, my friend?
4: I'm doing well because I don't have to worry about traveling anywhere. I don't have to worry about a strike impacting my summer plans, but certainly I know it's an issue for thousands upon thousands of Canadians during this busy season. What's your take on this latest flight attendant brouhaha?
5: It's really difficult because you want people to make money. You want people to obviously be happy. And of course, we don't want our planes to be grounded. But here's the deal. It's not like they're radio hosts where from minute one to the last minute of the day, you're working hard. You know what I mean?
4: Oh, there's you. No break.
5: The difficulty is that if you're an airline stewardess, right, there's a lot of periods of time while you're in the air while you're scrolling on Instagram or just chatting it up with your friend, waiting for someone to ding you for a problem. So this isn't a job that requires 24/7 focus. And if you're on the ground and you're grounded, look, you've already readied the plane, you've prepped, you've done all that stuff. Whether it's grounded or not, that doesn't mean that you're going to be doing more work. So it's very difficult to sympathize with this. And I would caution viewers or the public in, you know, standing behind this, because where do you think they're going to get paid from? Not from the president's excess funds. They're going to increase ticket prices and it's going to be passed down to the consumer. So while you think that you're doing a good thing standing up for these people, remember the amount of the work that they are doing is not increasing as a result of being grounded and for this time that they're kind of complaining over. And this is the job you signed up for. Things happen. Sometimes you're going to have to sit there a little bit longer, but, you know, relax, scroll the internet, do some online shopping.
4: All right. Appreciate that, Timmy. And I mean, here's the thing that, you know, I'm still trying to wrap my head around with this conversation around the work that the flight attendants are doing. And certainly I believe in the notion that, you know, you should be paid for your clock in, you clock out, you get paid for that, right? But why is this just an issue that's come up in the last couple of years here? Why is this something that's come to the forefront right now? Because if I'm not mistaken, this is something that's been going on for eons and eons. And I'm just curious why it was all of a sudden that this became the top of the negotiating list. And why this was suddenly something that, you know, they felt to make priority on this. Someone on the text line saying that my belief is there are certain people in certain careers that should realize that if they push too far, their career disappears. Technology is moving rapidly. People, and I'm sorry, flight attendants. But you know what? In 5 years, maybe an AI robot will be able to do your job. So just a few thoughts on the WestJet showdown between the flight attendants and the company as could be another strike. We know last year Air Canada, the flight attendants took 4 days off before effectively being ordered back to work without being ordered back to work. And so we'll see if there's any turbulence that comes out of this for travelers here in Canada this summer. We are going to keep on rocking. We're going to keep on rolling as the Shea Ganim Show featuring yours truly, Courtney Theriau, continues here on this Thursday afternoon.
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7: From the National Newsroom of the Canadian Press, I'm Rob Westgate. Wildfires continue to burn across Canada, filling the air with heavy smoke. Ontario Premier Doug Ford says crews and aircraft are working hard to fight the more than 180 wildfires across the northern part of the province, adding that his government will spare no expense in keeping people safe. Speaking to reporters in Windsor on Thursday, Ford thanked emergency responders.
8: It's not just the firefighters there on the front line, but it's the police officers, it's the OPP, it's the Canadian Armed Forces that are up there that actually helped rescue a bunch of campers from YMCA that were on the lake and with conjunction with the OPP.
7: Meanwhile, the number of new fires burning across BC has jumped as crews there warn of dry conditions and lightning in the forecast. Canadian Press reporter Brina Owen was in Pemberton, BC Thursday, where a wildfire is threatening the community of about 3,400.
9: This wildfire sprang up yesterday, Wednesday. It came a few days after wildfire officials had warned that expected dry lightning in the forecast would increase wildfire activity, although the Wildfire Service has said the suspected cause of this fire is human activity.
7: Prime Minister Mark Carney is defending his government's approach to the environment as wildfire season rages on. Carney says they have taken an investment-driven approach, which includes plans to double the size of Canada's electricity grid.
10: We relied too much on targets, laws, that weren't driving the actual investment that's necessary to reduce emissions. So we've shifted our focus to get that investment driven.
7: Members of U.S. Congress in Michigan are calling on Canada to do something about the smoke coming over the border, saying their patience has run out. Now, natural disasters are not exclusive to Canada this summer. At a briefing, Texas Governor Greg Abbott says two people have died in catastrophic flash flooding.
11: One is a male near Comfort, who was swept away in an RV. Another is a female in Uvalde who was swept away while driving on a road.
7: The floodwaters were triggered by days of heavy rain in certain parts of Texas, with more rain expected Friday. And finally, U.S. President Donald Trump used a Thursday evening primetime address to talk about vulnerabilities in the American election system. ABC's Jonathan Carl.
12: He got into this whole riff about voting machines being vulnerable. This is something that has been litigated and studied and investigated over and over again, including by his own administration, his own attorney general, Bill Barr, the people that he appointed to be in charge of cybersecurity.
7: Trump also accused China of compromising voter data from the presidential election in 2020. This is the Canadian Press. In sports, Francisco Alvarez homered twice as New York Mets defeated the Philadelphia Phillies 4-1 in the first Major League game following the All-Star break. The start time was pushed back an hour, and the teams played under a hazy sky with diminishing air quality, thanks to the smoke that's been moving around the region from wildfires burning in Canada and Minnesota. Up next, some WNBA results. Portland beat Washington 75-56. However, New York at Dallas had to be postponed. Canadian Elite Basketball League results saw Niagara beat Brampton 99-90, while Scarborough got past London 107-97.

0: Finally, in MLS action, CF Montreal drove the play but couldn't solve Toronto FC keeper Luca Gavrin in a 0-0 draw as both clubs returned to action following a lengthy World Cup break. Vancouver and Chicago were postponed. St. Louis beat Kansas City 3-2 and Portland topped Seattle 5-1. From the Canadian Press, I'm Rob Westgate.
1: 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All conversation, no cancellation.

0: Show.
1: Is that Ben singing? That's crazy. Welcome to the Ben Mulrooney Show. My name is Drex. You may hear me on The Edge in Calgary. You may hear me on The Edge in Toronto. And you may hear me on Power 97 in Winnipeg. Happy to fill in for Ben today. We are living in a country today that has upwards of 1,000 wildfires burning across the country. That's an astounding number. When I saw the map, because you know, obviously I live in Ontario, so I see what's going on in my province. But when you zoom out a little and you see that national reporting of nearly 1,000 wildfires burning, it becomes terrifying. And this is a commonality every single year. We go through this every single year. I'm actually surprised that I haven't seen the news stories yet of the Australians coming up and the South Africans coming over and the Mexicans coming up to help fight the fires. It's only a matter of time. Maybe they're already here. I don't know. But that is a reciprocal thing. Because we live in a world that is constantly on fire. So when we have winter here and the southern hemisphere has bushfires, where do the Canadians go? They end up in Australia. The unhealthiest place in Canada right now is Owen Sound, Ontario, which is wild. Toronto isn't even in the top 10. So let me give you a bit of perspective of what's been going on, especially for Canada's largest city in the last 24 hours. Yesterday, we had high-level smoke. So the smoke was sitting high above the city. It made it somewhat murky when you looked at the skyline, but you couldn't really smell that acrid burning sensation on your nose.
2: It was orange.
1: It was orange. So it looked like we're in Blade Runner or we had the Breaking Bad Albuquerque, New Mexico filter on. But this morning, what we woke up to was lower level smoke, which is that heavier smoke that sits lower. You get more dense particulate matter. You can smell it in the air. In fact, I got up at 3 o'clock this morning, to go to the bathroom and noticed that I'd left the window open in my bathroom. I could smell it. It was so strong. So the top 10 most polluted cities in Canada right now by air are Oakville, Ontario, London, Ontario, Hamilton, Burlington, Guelph, Waterloo, Kitchener, Windsor, Sault Ste. Marie, and Owen Sound being the dirtiest. Where is the cleanest city? Dawson City right now. Dawson City is the cleanest place in the country. When I left my house this morning, I could feel it in my lungs. And they tell you to be really careful in this type of weather. Because if you have emphysema, maybe you're living with COPD, this can all, like if you, even if you have heart disease, as I do, this stuff could all play into how you feel, whether you feel sluggish or queasy. How did you feel this morning? Did you go outside?
2: Yeah. Well, I did for a little bit with my dog and it was a little much, but it's incredible how quickly it changes because you're looking at that live map, which you just pulled up, right? And I looked at that maybe an hour ago.
1: And it's already changed.
2: It's already changed.
1: Yeah.
2: And if you look at the stats we have from just, I guess, about 5 hours ago, it showed Toronto as the third worst air quality in the world after Detroit and Minneapolis.
1: Yeah.
2: Chicago number four.
1: Where are we at now? I'm looking at the worldwide rankings. It says Pakistan is the dirtiest country right now, pollution-wise, air-wise.
2: Again, it all depends. It all depends on the winds. It depends on the moment and the winds and
1: where the reading station is situated. I guess.
2: Yeah.
1: Craziest like that, thing. Yeah. It's just so odd because I saw a lot of those videos overnight of they do it the day before and then today videos of what the skyline looked like yesterday as compared to what it looks like today. So with 1,000 fires, and it's not just fires. We also have folks in some provinces dealing with flooding.
2: Yeah.
1: Which is, I saw a story of a woman in Manitoba, I think it was yesterday, maybe the day before. Her house has completely gone underwater twice in the past month. Fires, floods, what is going on?
2: Floods are the worst.
1: Yeah, they are.
2: Oh, my God.
1: Yeah. Have you ever looked?

0: anything in a flood?
1: No, I've covered enough floods in my years as a reporter, though. It just ruins everything.
0: Well, yeah, you were in New Orleans during Hurricane Katrina and the subsequent flooding after that. Was that terrifying to cover?
1: Yeah.
0: Terrifying to witness?
1: Yeah, it was terrifying because the army was there and they'd say, don't walk down that street because there's a sniper.
0: Oh, that was the advice.
1: Yeah, they'd say, just don't go down there. I was like, well, you're here. They're like, yeah, we're not going down there. There's a sniper.
0: Greg Evans is a professor of chemical engineering and applied chemistry at the U of T and director of the Southern Ontario Atmospheric Aerosol Research Organization. They study air pollution, airborne particles, the stuff we're breathing in today. And he's saying stay in air conditioning or put a mask on.
2: All we can do is deal with it. And the best way to deal with it is stay inside and wear a mask. If you're in the unfortunate situation where you don't have air conditioning and you need to keep the windows open in order to keep your home at a manageable temperature, then I recommend to people to even wear a mask indoors for the next couple of days.
0: Jeez. I know it's good advice, but holy hell, that sounds awful. Imagine you have no air conditioning, and there are plenty of Canadians that don't have air conditioning. Imagine being in... Oh, it's 32 degrees. Feels like 38. You've got heavy particulate matter in the air. And they're going, oh, you could wear a mask. That's it's good advice, but it just sounds so uncomfortable. The advice I would give on top of that as well. Look, he's the scientist, so I'm going to trust his advice. But utilize those third spaces that we have, like public libraries, shopping malls.
1: Places that have air filters.
0: Large, massive, I don't know, go to Costco, get a hot dog. We're going to talk about that later, too. Just, you know, do those things. Go to those places where, you know, if you're in the city of Toronto, you go to the path. Like, it's all underground. It's all air conditioned. All the air is filtered. Like, just me leaving my bathroom window open a little bit last night. And I think I went to bed at 11. I didn't smell anything when I went to bed. And when I got up at 3 a.m. to go pee, it's all I could smell in the bathroom was the fire.
1: Well, my wife said to me this morning, she goes, her throat was killing her because she went outside. She had to drive my daughter to camp. And she said, yeah, it was terrible. She goes, it just feels like your throat was burning.
0: I know that for our listeners in Ontario, I know that in Toronto specifically, a lot of the camps moved everybody indoors. Is your daughter
1: indoors?
0: She's indoors today. Yesterday they were indoors as well, and they ended up watching the soccer match.
1: Yeah, a lot of camps have been canceled as well because of this.
0: Which makes sense. I would imagine there would be some parents going, I don't want my kids out in this. And then some parents going, no, you need to get the hell out of the house. Thank you. I need a breather.
1: Yeah. So how do you feel about this, though? How the Michigan politicians wrote a letter to Mark Carney.
0: What did they say?
1: They said, hey, can you, like, you know, fix things? They did this a couple years ago when we
0: fired. Can you
1: fired.
0: Fix things? Which things do they need fixing?
1: They're demanding action.
0: On?
1: On the fact that we have wildfires and that they're not happy with the smoke.
0: They also have wildfires.
1: But get this. Hey, but get that. Their patience has run out. Okay. These are Michigan Republicans, and they say their patience has run out.
0: Oh,
1: they go,
0: okay.
1: We were told last year that this would be treated with urgency. It was not.
0: Are these people stupid?
1: Probably.
0: Are Michigan Republicans stupid? I don't know. That's a question for someone else to answer. But that seems like an odd thing. Do they not know how the weather works? We don't control the wind. Mind you, there are some people out there, tinfoil hat wearers, that think we do control the wind, but we don't.
1: Yeah, and also, I mean, if you could just stop the wildfires, don't you think you could?
0: Yeah.
1: You would? I mean, the Maui fires, why did they let those rage?
0: Yeah, exactly.
1: For as long as they did.
0: Look, fires are a major chewer up of budget money. And some provinces cut budgets of wild firefighters sort of efforts. Every year you see this. It's like, oh, there's a wildfire. Oh, look, pick a province. They cut a budget by another $10 million, right? I don't understand. I cannot fathom this. This is one of the most dangerous jobs there is to go fight wildfires. And yet every year we just hear the same thing over and over again. There is no way to fix this. There are a way to try and mitigate these things. But we're past the point of no return when it comes to what the earth is doing. It is hot.
1: It is hot.
0: It is hot. You get extreme weather from one place to another, whether it be fire, floods. We're going through it right now. We're having fires and floods. What?

0: is this? It's the strangest thing ever. All right, well, we're going to come back with more of the Ben Mulrooney Show in just a few minutes here. Drex from The Edge in Power 97 in Winnipeg, holding down the fort here. Stay there.
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1: Hi there, Drex, covering for Ben Mulrooney while he takes a very sweet mother-son vacation, which is very nice of him. All sons should do that, by the way. If your mother calls you and says, I want to go on a vacation, you drop everything and you take her. It's a good rule to live by. Call your mother, by the way. Tell her you love her. Did you watch the ESPYs last night? Was it last night?
2: Yeah, it was last night. I didn't watch it.
1: It's an award show.
2: I don't watch any award shows.
1: Like, I don't watch the Oscars or the Golden Globes. So as someone that doesn't ingest sports, it means even more that I wouldn't watch the ESPYs.
2: Yeah.
1: What did I miss? Anything good?
2: I think it's just some of the clips that come out of it.
1: Right.
2: None of the awards really matter. They don't mean anything, really.
1: But isn't it just ESPN giving out random awards to people that are cool? That's the idea, right?
2: Yeah.
1: Okay, I'm fine with that. It's like the MTV Video Music Awards. It doesn't actually mean anything.
2: Exactly. Thing. Like, you know, they have the best kiss. Well, they don't have that in sports.
1: Could if they wanted to.
2: But then that would be interesting.
1: Yeah.
2: You know, they'd be best butt slap.
1: You might
2: baseball.
1: Get more people watching. Now, best butt slap should be in hockey because of heated rivalry, you see.
2: Oh, yes. Yeah. Okay.
1: Mike Tyson was there last night. He was awarding Shohei Ohtani the ESPY Award for the best single game performance. Now, I know who he is. I'm going to play it. That's all right.
2: Oh.
1: I know who he is. You know who he is. And there's a reason why you probably know who he is. And it may not be because of basketball. It could have been because of that story last year. Where that dude that worked for him maybe or maybe didn't steal some money. Maybe Shohei Ohtani has a gambling problem, but maybe he doesn't. I don't know. We can't tell. Mike Tyson, last night at the ESPYs. I want you to listen to this audio because I don't think he knows who he is. Listen very carefully at the end, all right? Listen.
3: And the ESPY Award goes to, check this out, Shohei Ohtani.
4: Shohei could not be here tonight. He sends his gratitude and appreciation to ESPN and everyone who voted for him.
3: Shohei's the guy.
1: Hang on. What did I miss? Hang on.
3: Shohei's the guy.
1: What is he saying?
2: Shohei's a guy?
1: Hang on.
3: Shohei's the guy.
1: So he has no idea. How can he not have any idea who this guy is?
2: Shohei Ohtani's one of the most famous athletes in the world.
1: He is the most famous athlete in the world. There is a... If you're in Japan, maybe you know this, maybe you don't. If you're in Japan and you're watching him play a game, there is a separate feed you can add to your television stream that is a Shohei Ohtani feed of just him.
2: So there's a camera trained on him
1: the
2: at all
1: camera
2: times?
1: Camera is on him no matter what he's doing. So it could be, there could be a different Dodgers batter up. But you can get a picture-in-picture of just Shohei. Just sitting there looking beautiful.
2: Eating sunflower seeds.
1: Eating sunflower seeds, spitting them out. And you pay a premium for this. You know how you pay for, like, premium sports packages here? We get this channel and this channel and this channel and this channel. And then you might get a couple of sub-channels. In Japan, you can get the sports package where you get the Shohei Ohtani extras package.
2: I didn't know they had that. That would be unnerving. I know if you're an athlete, you have to understand that at any time the camera could be on you. So if you're picking your nose or scratching your back or somewhere else, you know, it'll catch you. But how do you think he feels about it being on him like the entire game?
1: Does he get a cut of it? I think there's actually a cottage industry here for professional athletes, because I'm sure that there are plenty of people out there that would watch Sidney Crosby playing hockey. And I'm sure some of them would want a feed of just whatever Sidney's doing. There's money in this. There's money in this. In fact, if you're the athlete, you could license it. You could say, "All right, Sportsnet, I'll give you the Sidney Crosby sub feed." You can license that, and then all of your clients can buy that as well.
2: So when he's on the ice, you can just watch him spitting and blowing his nose all the time? Because that's what they do on the bench.
1: Because that's what people want to see.
2: And yelling at the ref?
1: Right. It could be that as well. It could be mundane, but people are willing

0: pay money for that.
1: I think we should have a camera just on you all the time. Randomly following you.
0: I currently have a camera on me, and it is a little bit... I'm much shorter than Ben Mulrooney, I'll have you know. Yeah. And I have to sit in a higher chair than he does. Because how tall is Ben? Like 5'11"?
1: No, he's 6'2".
0: Is he 6'2"?
1: I think 6'1".
0: He's like 6'3" with the hair, I think.
1: Probably. Yeah, but we have to put telephone books underneath your book.
0: Yeah, like I got the tall studio chair. So I can sit up. And then Amy tells me to sit up properly. Yeah. When I do things. So this is me trying to sit up properly so she can film me.
1: She's just worried about your posture.
0: I know. Can we talk about daylight saving? It is something that I'm extremely passionate about, especially if you're one of those miserable SOBs that pluralizes it every year.
1: Daylight savings, man.
0: Yeah,
1: that's
0: the
1: way to go.
0: Yeah, drives me crazy. So the U.S. House of Representatives has passed a bill to make daylight saving permanent. Look, we've been waiting for this. Canada, you will always find, will be in lockstep with what the Americans do in most things, especially when it comes to daylight saving. And there are some exceptions to the rule, like Saskatchewan, Yukon, BC just changed recently to stay with one permanent time, Alberta, Northwest Territories. Here's what's interesting that you may not know is that here in Ontario, that's where we're broadcasting from, our friends in Quebec and New York, we will only change our time if we all collectively agree to do it. Because apparently there is some sort of trade rule or something like that, that we all have to be on the same time, which kind of makes sense.
1: Yeah, because we're so close. Well, geographically, obviously. But,
0: and they're the three busiest hubs
1: and we're
0: in North America.
1: We're interconnected with business. So can you imagine having to go over the border at any spot and having to, and you're shipping stuff, you're dealing with different times because of changing month to month, a year, whatever it is, it would be confusing.
0: So
1: it makes sense.
0: So this is now going to go to the U.S. Senate. They may pass this. They may not. Apparently, America tried this back in 1974 to very disastrous results, where there were stories of kids going to school at 8 o'clock in the morning in complete blackout conditions, which I think would be frightening for family members.
1: Well, the people in Seattle I saw were complaining about the fact, oh, aren't you tired that having dinner at 4 o'clock and it's pitch black?
0: I don't mind. I lived on the West Coast for years, and I loved that I would finish work at about 4 o'clock in the afternoon in order to be dark. I liked that. It means I could not have reflective on my screen when I get home and watch movies. Afternoon okay. movies, right?
1: Afternoon movies.
0: I don't need the sun that much. Like, here's the thing, is we live in one of those places that just absolutely slaps us with brutal winters every single year. And then we have this respite for a few months where it's more awful than anything else. We're appreciative that the weather is above 25 degrees, but we get all this periphery stuff with it. The fires, the floods, extreme heat, sunburn, temperature domes, you name it.
1: Cicadas.
0: All of that sort of stuff. Would plague. This actually work? What did you say?
1: The plague.
0: The plague. Oh, it's coming. It's coming. Watch out for those cicadas. All right, here is Neil deGrasse Tyson talking about why daylight saving to him is somewhat odd.
2: It's just kind of odd that we take an hour from the morning of sunlight and put it at the end of the day. And somehow everybody's okay with that and we love it. Well, before there was electric light, maybe that kind of mattered a lot. But who today is saying, oh, it's getting dark earlier. I can't go out. I don't know what I'm going to do. I got to light a candle, get the whale oil. That time is long past.
0: Yeah. You know, we used to sleep in shifts. Did you know this? So you'd have sundown. So you'd go to bed at sundown whenever that time was. So you'd go into bed. You'd have a little bit of food. You go to bed, and then you'd wake up in the middle of the night and you would have, you know, relations or whatever else you want to do in the middle of the night. Then you'd go back to bed for a few hours and then you'd get up again when the sun came up.
1: Where was this?
0: This is something we did way before we had electricity. It was a pretty common thing.
1: Okay.
0: That as it got dark, we would go to sleep.
1: Because I don't recall that.
0: And we'd sleep in shifts. No, you weren't there
1: years ago. You're talking about, I was like, what, is this like 5 years ago?
0: Yeah, 5 years ago. Yeah.
1: Is this an Australian thing?
0: No. It's a thing they do in Aurelia.
1: Oh, that makes sense.
0: Yeah, I'm kidding.
1: So much.
0: All right. When we come back, we're going to chat to someone who can explain exactly how changing the time actually affects our brains and our sleep. Donald Redelmeyer is a professor of medicine at U of T. He's going to join us next. Stay there. It's the Ben Mulrooney Show.

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2: All right, welcome back. It's Drex here from the Edge Radio Network filling in for Ben today and a few other days as he takes a little bit of vacation time this summer. We are talking about daylight saving time. The Americans look like they are on the verge of making this a permanent change. They tried to do this back in 2022, from what I understand, but as all politicians do, they cannot actually come to an agreement on anything. They couldn't decide whether they were going to go with daylight saving time or permanent standard time. Imagine an entire bill about changing time broken down because of that. So could this happen? Once it gets to the Senate, we will find out. America tried this back in 1974 to awful, awful, awful feedback. To the point where people were concerned that kids were going to school at 8 o'clock in the morning and it was pitch black outside. By mid-1975, they'd flip back to the spring forward fallback system. Now, several Canadian regions already do this. Saskatchewan, Yukon, BC, Alberta, Northwest Territories have already stopped changing their clocks. Now, the laws for Ontario and Quebec are attached to New York State. We all have to be in agreement before we actually change and do anything like this. Donald Rettelmeyer is a professor of medicine at University of Toronto. He talks about a lot of the misconceptions about fallback and what they do and what they can do for us. And I think maybe the dark at 8 o'clock in the morning thing may be a factor here as well. Donald, welcome to the Ben Mulrooney Show.
8: Good to be here, Drex.
2: You aren't so much concerned with how it may disrupt human circadian rhythms, but you're more concerned with the safety aspect of this. Explain that to me.
8: Yeah, I mean, I work at Sunnybrook, Canada's largest trauma center, and I see a lot of drivers immediately after a traffic crash, and yet I don't see a lot more of them when we lose an hour of sleep in the springtime. I don't see a lot less of them when we gain an hour of sleep in the autumn time. So I don't think it makes a big, big difference to actual roadway safety.
2: Right. So where do your concerns sit?
8: You know, the biggest concern is that there are just so many more traffic crashes in the afternoon commute than the morning commute.
2: Why is that?
8: It may be a combination of fatigue, distraction, rushing around, or just the psychology of your day is all the way in front of you. So it's about a 30% increase in risk in the afternoon commute compared to the morning commute on the exact same roads, exact same vehicles, exact same drivers.
2: Wow. You see, I've never heard that, because I think the thing we

0: we always hear about and talk about when we talk about daylight saving is how it might disrupt your sleep, or you might feel off for a few days. This is the first time I've ever heard someone bring to the conversation, hey, listen, this actually can dramatically change the percentage of accidents in the afternoon. How long have you been studying this for?
1: Oh, I've been at Sunnybrook almost 30 years now.
0: Yeah.
1: And we are looking for a little bit less business now, so that there's no free lunch with all this, Drex, all right? That, you know, because of where Canada sits, I'm at the 44th parallel here, it's going to be dark on one of those commutes. It's either going to be dark in the morning when you're off to work, or dark in the afternoon when you're coming back. But of those two, if I needed to sacrifice one, ironically, I would compromise the morning in order to improve everything I could, improve safety in the afternoon.
0: Wow. All right. So it basically started a little bit earlier or later. My brain's so confused when I talk daylight saving time, right?
1: Yeah. I mean, I usually like to talk about whether I want more daylight in the morning when kids are going to school, or more daylight in the afternoon when kids are coming back.
0: So you want more daylight in the afternoon. Is that what I'm getting from this? Yes.
1: That would be my vote. From my narrow-minded perspective at Sunnybrook.
0: Yeah, and the thing, like you just said, yeah, and I think most Canadians know that Sunnybrook is the largest trauma center and the busiest trauma center in this country. So the fact that you see firsthand what happens when certain times of the year, and you would see patterns, wouldn't you? It's kind of your job to recognize them.
1: I've seen too many patterns, all right? You know, also another common pattern is not just the pain, but it's the remorse. How almost every one of these traffic crashes could have been completely avoided by a small change in driver behavior, which makes it so different when I'm looking after a patient with multiple myeloma or Crohn's disease or Parkinson's. You know, it's not exactly clear what could have been done to prevent the entire mess. With a traffic crash, it's so easily imagined.
0: And let me throw this out there. If this change was made permanent, would we get used to it, or would you always, because it would be getting darker in some place earlier, would there always be an issue?
1: We're never going to achieve a utopian of no motor vehicle crashes at all. Anything that we could do to marginalize, reduce things a little bit, I think just accepting some standard makes the world much less annoying. I myself do not enjoy reprogramming my kitchen clock twice a year.
0: It's weird that our kitchen clocks don't fix themselves, yet all of our computers do. You can buy a fridge now that knows when you're out of milk, but it can't change the time. Is that strange to you?
1: It's strange, but it's old-fashioned. It's mechanical. It was probably manufactured before the internet was invented,
0: and I've
1: gotten so used to it. Yeah. So is my wife.
0: Donald, thank you so much for your insight on this. It was such a great chat. I appreciate it.
1: My pleasure, Drex.
0: That is Donald Rettelmeyer. He is a professor of medicine at U of T, and as you've heard, he also works at Sunnybrook as well, the busiest trauma center in this country. So as a doctor, he sees those patterns, and his advice is...
2: He can't ignore them. You see them every year.
0: He's like, I'd prefer more daylight in the afternoon. Where would you lie on this? Would you prefer more daylight in the morning or afternoon?
2: Probably end of the day.
0: I would say first thing in the morning.
2: Yeah?
0: Yeah, I like sun first thing in the morning.
2: Well, it helps you get up?
0: Oh, absolutely. Because as soon as I get up, I open all the windows and blinds, and the sun comes in, and the sun is the wake up. The sun and look, everyone's different. For you, it might be having a cigarette and a coffee. For some people, it might be having a shower.
2: But no, for me, it's my bladder.
0: Oh, it's your bladder?
2: Yeah, they're like, get up, you gotta pee.
0: Yeah, well, I think that goes for most people. But mine is get up, sunshine, and shower. Fresh, ready to go.
2: Yeah, you always do look fresh. I'll give you that.
0: It's called moisturizer. So look, I don't know when this is going to sort of roll itself out, but you know the Americans take forever to do anything.
2: If you had to put money on this, what would you say?
0: I would say it's not going to happen. I would say it's not going to happen. I would say you're going to get maybe this is just the cynic in me, but you're going to get big business lobbyists going, oh, it's going to affect this and it's going to affect that when it comes to our massive multi-billion-dollar business, and then you'll find that this will go the wayside.
2: Well, the fact that BC has now changed. It's just going to make it so much more confusing for everybody in the East Coast to try to figure out time zones and stuff.
0: Yeah, I know. I'm going

0: Need to, and look, we work in a network radio environment, so yeah. I don't know the poor guy that's gonna have to figure that out, but good luck, Gord.
1: Well, I mean, I always know Calgary's 2 hours behind, at BC, Vancouver's 3 hours.
0: My head's don't do this, my head's gonna explode. I cannot do it. You know, when I was living in BC, I lived in BC for about 15 or so years, and I found it interesting that the BC government was always like, oh, we can't change our daylight saving time until California, Oregon, and Washington do.
1: Yeah.
0: And then they did. So BC went, all right, we're in. We're gonna pull the pin on changing the time.
1: It's either, I hate this piecemeal stuff. Everybody's got to do it or
0: like,
1: nobody.
0: Like, get it done. Like, I don't like the 2 hour differences. Give me my 3 hours and that weird half hour difference in the Maritimes. Thank you very much.
1: Yeah. Oh, but no, not all the Maritimes.
0: Part of them. You know what I'm saying? Keep it simple. Keep it simple because there are people in business. When I do a therapy session, my therapist is in a completely different province, so I've got to figure out the time difference.
1: And that just sets you off.
0: Thanks,
1: right?
0: COVID. Thanks, COVID. I don't need to actually ever see a therapist face-to-face anymore. It's someone on a Zoom meeting in Winnipeg. It's crazy that can happen. All right, more of the Ben Mulrooney Show coming back on the other side of this. Stay there.

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1: Hi there, welcome back. It is Drex from the Edge Radio Network filling in for Ben today and a few other days as he takes a little vacation with his mom, which is always a nice thing to do. Remember, call your mom, tell her you love her, okay? That's my advice to you today. Sit up straight. Yes, okay, I will. Sorry. David Cooper is the host of The Last Show with David Cooper, which you hear across the Chorus Radio Network. And every single week he joins Ben to talk about some of the stranger things he's found to talk about. And this guy knows how to find the weird things. David, welcome to the show.
2: I certainly do, and that's the short version of how I ended up here with you, Drex.
1: I thought we were going to talk about a new musical superstar today called Aphantasia. That's apparently not a musician. That is something that you suffer with. What is this? I learned about this today. What is it?
2: So I learned about it in my mid-20s. So the short of it is, one time I told my lovely girlfriend, who I'm crazy about, that I loved her beautiful green eyes. And she got so mad at me. She said, my eyes are blue.
1: Uh-oh.
2: And then I'm like, well, how am I supposed to know that? And she's like, you can't picture my eyes? I'm like, well, no. She's like, what color are your brother's eyes? I'm like, I have no idea. She's like, your brother has these brilliant blue eyes. Why can't you picture that in your head?
1: Yeah,
2: and
1: that
2: I said,
1: is
2: what are you I'm like, what are you talking about? What do you mean I can't? I'm like, what do you mean, why can't I picture that in my head? I can't picture anything in my head. And she's like, there's something wrong with your brain. She's like, imagine something in your brain right now. I'm like, that's when people say imagine something, that's just a metaphor. They're just meaning think about it. They're not meaning picture it. It's not like I have an eyeball in my brain where I can just picture a landscape.
1: It's weird. Like, tell me to picture something right now in my head. Anything.
2: Well, there's something called, when we get into this, the short of it is there's the people out there who can't picture things in their mind.
1: And you're one of them?
2: I am one of them. The classic test to answer your question or to respond to your comment is picture a red apple, and in what sort of detail can you see it in your brain?
1: Like I took a photograph of it.
2: Exactly. Mine's do you ever close your eyes and just see black or dark or maybe some shades of light through your eyelids? That's all I see when I close my eyes.
1: That's what this is? That's incredible.
2: Mm-hmm. you just looked at the word and you didn't do any prep for that?
1: No. I read. And that's how I learned what it is. I'm just so excited because when Mike put this in the list of things we're going to talk about, I'm like, what is that? And I'm reading, I'm like, I had no idea before this date that this was an actual thing that people live with on a daily basis. So you've known about this since your 20s?
2: Since my 20s. I told my psychiatrist at the time, I guess she knew about it. She's like, yeah, you probably have aphantasia. She asked me a few questions. I answered them all like to show that I can't picture anything in my head. And I found out I had it.
1: Oh, man.
2: And it's a huge percent of people. But the crazy thing is some people don't know they have it, exactly like me.
1: Well, some people don't know that they're colorblind.
2: Well, it's exactly like that. To do a little tangent, there's another cognitive difference where you mesh color and sound together. This one's really wild.
1: How much acid are you taking? Sorry.
2: No, this is like people have this ailment. It's called synesthesia.
1: Oh, okay.
2: And basically, if you hear a tone, you see a color. You hear it, you press C on the keyboard, you know, that white note on the piano keyboard.
1: All right, I have a friend that has this, yes.
2: Yeah. And so I was there. I heard a story once. It was like an audio piece, and it was about a woman who was sitting with her husband and her daughter. And the daughter loudly said at the dinner table, middle C on the keyboard is green. And the husband goes, yeah, it is. And then the daughter says, F on the keyboard. That's another musical tone. The daughter says, F is blue. And the father says, no, it's not. It's orange. And the mother is just sitting there looking at her family, thinking these people are in.

0: insane. And that was the day that this father and this daughter realized not everybody has this bizarre, I see colors, I hear, you know, that kind of stuff.
1: Wow. So it's so much fun to learn about this sort of stuff. I guess if it's not front of mind to you or a family member isn't living with something like this, then you're probably not going to hear about it or really know about it unless it comes up.
0: And to get to what we covered on my show about it, should we teach kids who have this cognitive difference the same way we teach normal kids? There was a study done on this by some, you know, education researcher. And it turns out people like me are dumb unless we're taught in a certain way. And the education system doesn't, you know, treats us like we're
1: yeah.
0: You know, visual picture of people.
1: Absolutely, we should teach people what this is. We should also teach them how to do tax returns in high school as well. That is...
0: Yeah.
1: It's something I'm very, very, very supportive of. Can we talk about rankings? You and I work in a business where on any given day, we may be given, like I had one today, the most polluted cities in Canada because of wildfires. And apparently, according to you, we may be misreading rankings for the most part.
0: Well, if I tell you you're going to go to the number three restaurant ranked out of 12.
1: Yeah.
0: Or I tell you, you're going to go to the number six restaurant ranked out of 24.
1: Uh-huh.
0: Which one do you want to go to?
1: I want to go to the number one restaurant.
0: Okay, fine. The number one out of 10 or the number 10 out of 100. They're the same number. And the story seems really boring. And in fact, it is. The idea is if we get the exact same number represented with different fractions, like best 2 out of 10 versus best 20 out of 100, we're more likely to pick the thing with the smaller list. And I know that seems really boring,
1: okay,
0: but I'm like, who is this academic, this list expert, this person who does a PhD at a university, spending 6 years studying how we perceive lists? I'm like, I have to talk to this person because the idea that someone is so fixated on some little bit of like psychology is so fascinating to me.
1: Well,
0: and we had so much fun on my show with that. So that's what.
1: Well, I guess we do misread them sometimes. Like I always get confused when I see those lists of the most livable places, and
0: yeah,
1: then I'm like, is it actually livable? What's the how are they judging that this place is livable, and how is that the number one place? I find these sort of things kind of pointless.
0: The short of the bias is if it's a longer list, it doesn't matter where that thing's ranked, you prefer a shorter list. And this might all seem sort of silly,
1: yeah,
0: but when you get performance reviews at companies, if you're on a small team and you're like the top two person on your team of five versus the top four person on your team of 10, you're less likely to get a raise. So like these sort of silly scientific studies have implications in, like, you know, I don't know, employment research kind of stuff. So there's one takeaway.
1: So hang on. So you legitimately spoke to someone with a PhD in lists?
0: Well, no, I think she's like a management organization,
1: oh,
0: whatever.
1: I
0: but I kept on calling her a list researcher,
1: right,
0: and she kept getting mad about that.
1: I once interviewed a guy that had studied belly button lint for 20 years.
0: That's what I need on my show.
1: And
0: what did he have to say about it?
1: Well, he had a lot to say. He was a big fan of belly button lint. And then I once interviewed. I'd heard an old episode of Coast to Coast with George Norrie. This is, yeah, when I was living in Australia, and he interviewed a dude in Fairbanks, Alaska, who thought he was a horse. So
0: okay.
1: I interviewed him as well. Interesting guy. Thought he was a horse. Strangest thing.
0: I don't even know. Yeah. But what is there, like, weird bacteria in our belly button, Lynn? What is there to learn about belly button?
1: There is weird bacteria. In fact, there's bacteria in your belly buttons. In fact, some people have had bacteria found in their belly buttons where that bacteria is found on a completely different continent to where they are and have never been.
0: Oh, wow. That,
1: yeah,
0: is, see? The mysteries of the universe as revealed by the belly button.
1: All in our belly button, absolutely. Are you a lefty or a righty, by the way?
0: I'm a righty, but I was thinking, if we play our guitars with our left hands, like, do you play a guitar?
1: No.
0: If you've done that, a right-handed guitar player uses their left hand to press the strings down, and that's, mm-hmm, the complicated thing. So I think any guitar player knows, like, why am I not using my right hand for this complicated thing? And there's a new study that basically shows we kind of are lefty and righty, not based on how we're born, but based on like how we learn, kind of thing.
1: Right. Well, you got to remember Hendrix famously played his guitar upside down.
0: Yeah.
1: Right?
0: He's upside down handed, I guess.
1: Yeah. It's strange like that, because weren't there rules many years ago, depending on where you were getting your education, that you would be forced into being a right-handed person?
0: Yes. And it

0: according to this research, that's not such a bad thing, because it turns out kind of how we were forced, or how we observed our parents, or however someone handed us a pen and told us to write when we were a kid, that may have more of an effect than kind of this genetic, oh, my mother was left-handed, therefore I'm left-handed.
1: Incredibly interesting. All right, David Cooper, thanks so much for hanging out, man. You found some interesting things this week.
0: Yeah, check out The Last Show tonight on the very radio station you're listening to right now. Drex, it was a pleasure.
1: Thanks, David. Appreciate it. That is David Cooper there from The Last Show. Got to take a break here. More of the Ben Mulrooney Show still to come. Say that.

0: Looking to get your morning off to a great start? 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
1: There was a run-in with a horse. 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And then when I tried to pull my finger out, he bit harder. 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
2: Oh, you broke your finger?
1: The horse's teeth are very strong.
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0: That's way too much production for this time of the day. Good heavens. It is Drex here from The Edge in Calgary and Toronto and Power 97 in Winnipeg filling in for Ben today. Hope you're well. All right. So there is this amazing little town in Ontario. The people just get up there for the summer. They get up there for the weekend. Have a great time. A little place called Allura. Maybe you've been there. Maybe you haven't. They do music festivals there and the whole thing.
1: Are they on the smoke list right now?
0: Should I check the smoke list?
1: Check the smoke list because if you... We have to remind people
0: every hour
1: to stay inside or be very careful if you go outside because the air quality is not good.
0: And this goes for all of our listeners across Alberta and Manitoba and Ontario. Depending on where you

0: Ah, your air quality is different because there are wildfires in every single province and territory right now.
1: Yeah.
0: Like it is wild. So the unhealthiest place to be right now is Owen Sound.
1: Still?
0: Yeah.
1: Hasn't changed.
0: How do the ranking numbers on the side here, did you sort of look into what that means? Is it like 532 particulate parts per million or something like that? Is that how it works? I don't know.
1: It works as in that it's a lot of science.
0: Oh, I don't understand anything about science. I can barely do math.
1: Hey, the most polluted city ranking, it's changed. London, Ontario now.
0: It's now London, Ontario.
1: Owen Sound's been bumped down to 2.
0: Oh, there it is. All right. So here's the top 10 of the most polluted airwise cities. All in the top 10 are Ontario. Hamilton, Brampton, Burlington, Guelph, Waterloo, Kitchener, Windsor, Sault Ste. Marie, Owen Sound, and now London. Our friends in London, 433. What is this?
1: Science. 433 science things.
0: Yeah.
1: Yeah.
0: I don't understand anything about science.
1: It's the air quality index, whatever that means.
0: What I do understand is QR codes. It's something I understand. I was across the street from my house the other day, and I noticed a QR code on a light post.
1: Okay.
0: And it was a way to buy mushrooms delivered to your house.
1: Okay.
0: Yeah, like magic mushrooms, right?
1: Yeah.
0: Psilocybin. And I'm just like, ooh, do I want to scan that QR code or could it be a scam?
1: So it's not farmer's market mushrooms?
0: No, it's the ones that are going to take you on a little trip somewhere. Yeah. So in Allura, back to Allura here, by the way, all of their paid parking meters are offline. Why? It has something to do with QR codes. It may also have something to do with pornography, too. But I feel
1: I don't know.
0: It's one of the two things. Yeah, it's one of the two things. All right, so Jeff Pickle is a reporter with CTV in Kitchener. And he's on top. This is his story.
1: Yeah.
0: He originally did this story back in the day when it first started making news.
1: In mid-June.
0: In mid-June with the QR codes. But now we have a little bit of an update. So let's see what Jeff is telling us.
2: It was back in early June when the Allura paid parking system was taken down.
3: Yeah, so I touched it at first because I thought it was a touchscreen.
2: A system hack had people scanning the QR code sent to a pornographic website.
0: All right, well, that's the story.
1: Tell me more about the porn. Isn't that crazy?
0: Yeah.
1: What site? What are you doing?
0: Yeah, where does it take us? Where did this come from? Tell me more, Mr. Pickle.
4: So I thought it was a legitimate joke, so I scanned the QR code myself.
2: But over a month later, and nothing has changed with the system still offline.
0: All right, so what's going on? Now the QR codes are publicly facing. Yeah. You may have seen from time to time a really interesting way that people protest is they will do exact replicas of the signs that they want to replace with something like a political message or whatever it is. They do this on the tube in London all the time where they match the exact font and everything and put it over the top so you see the political message. It is not unusual. We see this with ATM machines as well, where they have card scanners and you don't even know they're there. This is essentially a version of that. So you see a parking meter. It's got a QR code. It should be an app, never a QR code. So you see the QR code. You're like, oh, I can pay for my parking through that. You take a photo of it. Next thing you know, boobs. That's what's happening here. It is the strangest thing. And all it takes is you can very easily go, okay, we're going to fix this easily. We'll put proper new QR codes. And then some miserable idiot, all they have to do is once again print their QR codes to the exact same specifications of the stickers on the Allura parking system, and we're back to pornography.
4: The garbage bags were put up, and
2: the program charges a parking fee for those visiting Allura while residents can park free.
0: All right, hang on. I want to know more about the pornography. What's happening?
1: I don't think we're getting back to it.
0: Jeez, Jeff.
2: Today, those visiting the community, happy to see the system offline.
0: All right. Well,
1: So they're happy to see the systems offline. Are they happy that there's no pornography or they have no access to it?
0: Hang on. They're happy to see the system offline because it means they don't have to pay for parking.
1: But what about the pornography?
0: Yeah, I want to know more about the porn. Tell me more.
5: My sister was parking.
0: This isn't what I want to know about. Give me the details, Jeff Pickle.
5: We looked for signage, but we didn't end up paying, which worked out.
4: Like, we just noticed that.
0: Oh, this guy's buried the lead. Oh, damn.
1: To me, this is journalistic malpractice.
0: Yeah. Oh, all right. That's a bit harsh.
1: Somebody was a reporter for a very long time.
0: That's true.
1: That's journalistic malpractice. You have not explained anything about what the most important And most interesting part of the story is,

0: At least you say, okay, well, I'm doing a story about this. Well, then don't include the pornography element, or at least you have to explain it.
1: Take the advice from the war zone journalist.
2: The parking signs were covered where we wanted to park, so we just assumed that there was free parking.
1: Yes, it's free parking. There's free parking and free pornography in Allura.
3: Erica Montanaro owns Blackbird Consignment on Metcalf Street.
1: All right, was she the one that put up the QR codes?
0: I don't think so.
1: Let's find out.
3: She says there has been very little information shared from the township.
1: Oh, look, and I'm very little information shared from the CTV journalist. You've buried the lead here. While I appreciate you reporting on this, this is not me picking on Jeff, by the way. I just want to know more. I honestly, honest to God, I want to know more about how something like this happened. Like, is it just a bunch of pranksters in the town of Allura that are going, oh, you know, it'd be really funny if we print our own, because anyone can make a QR code. Would it be funny if we printed these QR code stickers that go to pornography? Like,
0: we don't know if it's free pornography.
1: I don't think it's free, but the parking is free right now.
4: I believe that it was kind of implied by the township that it would be up and running soon.
1: Oh, they're still talking about the parking in the story. I've given up.
0: Or maybe that last clip was talking about the pornography.
1: Maybe it was.
0: Is it up and running?
1: Let me see.
4: It's been over a month now. The communication hasn't really improved.
1: All right, is this the funniest story ever?
0: I couldn't believe it. I was, the first time I listened to it, I was yelling. I was, oh, tell me more. I was doing exactly what you were doing.
1: Have you ever scanned a QR code? I guess we kind of got used to this after the pandemic. We started going back to restaurants. They're like, oh, scan the QR code.
0: As opposed to
1: a physical menu.
0: Exactly.
1: And in fact, I prefer the QR code now over a physical menu. Have you seen how revolting some of these restaurant menus can actually get? It's like, yeah, you're cleaning the restaurant. Are you cleaning the menus?
0: Yeah, you've got them laminated.
1: Still.
0: Spray them down. Wipe them down.
1: Like, get some Lysol on those bad boys.
0: Exactly.
1: So watch out for QR codes. Just be, honestly, all right, for those of you under the age of 40, you've got this. You know what's going on with QR codes. For everybody else, including myself, Mike Drolet here as well, and any boomers listening to this, just don't use QR codes, okay? It's not in your best interest.
0: Okay, boomer. The website they sent them to.
1: There are so many fake QR codes out there. And if you think this is the only place this has happened where likely pranksters have gone, let's put QR codes that lead to pornography on parking meters, I guarantee you this has happened in other places.
0: Do you think there's a lot of fake QR codes?
1: I know for a fact there is a lot of fake QR codes.
0: Are you sending them out yourself?
1: I haven't. I've thought about it. I've thought about it more as a comedic thing, because when you go to restaurants, I mentioned you're going to go scan the QR code. Wouldn't it be funny if maybe it went to a sketch? It doesn't have to be pornography. There are other more entertaining things than pornography, depending on who you are. But imagine if that QR code went to something silly. You're in a restaurant, you're trying to get the menu, and suddenly you get Rickrolled or something.
0: Rickrolling is so good.
1: It's the greatest thing ever.
0: I, honest to God, man.
1: That doesn't sound like Rick Astley.
0: I actually kind of wish that I didn't know about Rickrolling so I could learn it for the first time again.
1: Yeah?
0: I just want to learn about it first. When they went and Rickrolled that church, the really hardcore church, I think in Kansas, with Foo Fighters, they went and Rickrolled them. It was...
1: I love that sort of stuff.
0: Yeah.
1: We're going to chat to our buddy Johnny Garbutt. He's a broadcaster in the Chorus Radio Network. He's one of the morning hosts of Q107 in Toronto. And he learned a little bit about himself the other day. Big news for men. Listen up. We'll chat to him next. Stay there.
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0: Such a fun guy. I've known him for over a decade, though. Johnny Garbutt is one of the morning guys at Q107 in Toronto. And like most men, this is not a dig. Okay, maybe it's a dig. I'm a man as well. So like most men, he delayed doing something for himself. A fit test. If you don't know what a fit test is, it is a fecal immunochemical test. It's an at-home colon cancer screening test that checks your stool for hidden blood. Most places offer these. You can get them done. But apparently, Johnny, for some reason, decided to delay his. All right. I should give him a lecture. Johnny, welcome to the show, sir. How are you?
1: I'm very well, Drex. Yourself?
0: I'm really good. I did hear your morning show the other day, and I know that while you were kind of talking about this on air, you said you were really delaying getting a stool sample because you were waiting for a pretty one.
1: Yeah. That was the whole point, because everybody's like, why aren't you getting it done? I'm like, well, you know, you got to send it in the mail, and I want to impress the mail carrier. So I'm just waiting for one that I deem fit to send.
0: It's so odd. This is something that a lot of humans are sort of doing every single day, testing parts of their body to see what's going on. So it took your wife to finally give you a kick in the ass to get this done, as it usually goes. So you finally did it. And what happened?
1: So totally asymptomatic. And when you turn 50, you can get one of these, at least in the province of Ontario. And so they sent it in the mail, and it's sat on the back of the counter for, I turned 50 in October, till about a month ago. And eventually my wife is just like, can you please just do it? I'm seeing all these things online about cancer screening. Can you just do it? So I'm like, okay.
0: Hang on. So, it was sitting there from October last year, Johnny?
1: Yes, sir.
0: Oh, bro. Okay.
1: Yeah, I hear you. So I decided to do it, and lo and behold, it's as easy as anything you can do. It took about a minute and a half to collect the sample, put it back in the brown envelope, no pun intended, and into the mailbox it goes. So, you know, kudos to the letter carriers in this province that probably unknowingly, delivers fecal matter tests all around the province. So I sent it in, and I got something back pretty quick that said, we found an abnormality.
0: Oh,
1: and so you know the light bulb goes off, and you know the anxiety rises, and you're
0: an anxious person. Did you panic a little?
1: Very much so. But they said, just so you know, it could be anything from a false positive to the C word, and I'm like, okay, and anything in between, diverticulitis, hemorrhoids, could be anything, and I'm like, okay, there's a lot of options here that isn't the worst one, so let's go forward. So you have to do a colonoscopy. So on Father's Day was prep day, and I prepped for my colonoscopy. I'd never done one before.
0: Can you just for people that have never had a colonoscopy, could you just explain the prep process, please? It's so much fun.
1: The prep process, I think, is way worse than the actual ceremony of the colonoscopy, where I had to drink two unbelievably foul-tasting bottles of liquid that literally turn your stomach into water, and you just...
0: It's like you're eating American lettuce.
1: 100%. But I will say this, for anybody who has not get it done, after you drink the first bottle, trust your body.
0: Yeah, stay at the house. Do not leave.
1: Yes, trust it. So if you think that it's a bit of a toot, it's not. Just go.
0: I'm glad you're doing this. I'm glad we're having this conversation on the radio. Obviously, it is surrounded with just absolute layers of sarcasm. But these are serious things. You've got to trust yourself when you drink this mixture. Absolutely.
1: Yes. So prep day, and then went to have the colonoscopy. And when I woke up from the colonoscopy, because they put me out, I was by myself, because that day was my son's senior kindergarten graduation. So I wanted one parent to be there. So I said to my wife, go there and I'll do this, and just come and get me when you're done. Yeah. So as I came out of the anesthesia, he's like, we found something. I said, okay. He's like, we found 8 different polyps. We could only get rid of 6, but there's a 10 centimeter mass in your colon, and we're going to have to remove it in the next 4 weeks. I said, like, the polyp is no part of your colon.
0: Hang on, let me backtrack here. So they found some polyps, which is what my original question was. I'm like, oh my God, did they find some polyps? And then I find out you have a mass in your colon. So they have to remove part of your colon, did you say?

0: Yeah. So they're removing part of my colon at the beginning of August. They found 8 polyps. 6 were removed right then and there.
1: Yeah.
0: But the 2 that they found, they did a biopsy on and they sent it off to see what was said. And they're both benign, both non-cancerous. So, you know, that was, you know, as an anxious guy, that took some of the anxiety away.
1: Okay.
0: And I actually just went for my CT scan this week, which you have to do before the surgery, just to see, because the mass is so big that it hasn't spread anywhere. And I just got the news an hour ago that I am fully non-cancer anywhere in my body.
1: Okay. All right. So, that's awesome. That's awesome. That's the amazing news. But that mass still has to come out.
0: Yes. And they did say if you decide not to get it done, it will turn into cancer at some point.
1: Dude, get that thing taken out. You're like, yeah, let's do it now. Can we move it up? Can we do it tomorrow? That's
0: exactly.
1: Crazy. All right. So you're doing this in August. Is this correct?
0: August 5th is the date that it comes out. And the reason why is just sometimes in radio, as you know, Drex, people just go away and it doesn't get mentioned of why they're gone or vacation. And people kind of like go to their own sort of conclusions of what happened.
1: I wouldn't know anything about that.
0: I just want to be open and honest to people that listen to Q107. And also just kind of be like, and when this happens, everybody is like, hey, is there anything I can do? And I said, yeah, there is. Go get your fit test.
1: It's that simple. Like,
0: you know what? If you could just help one person, I don't want to help one person.
1: Yeah.
0: I want to help 100, 200, 500, 1,000 people get this done. And ever since I have, people have said, you know what, Johnny, 2 years it's been sitting in my shoebox drawer.
1: Yeah, that's not good enough.
0: Near the socks. Yeah. You know what? I'm going to go get it done now.
1: All right. Here's what's interesting about fit tests. They're a great way to get an overall bit of a screen of what's going on. But it is worth noting that if you currently experience symptoms of blood in your stool, unexplained weight loss, or abdominal pain, they suggest instead of doing a fit test, go straight to your doctor and get that sorted out. So I'm so happy that this is going to get sorted out for you. Are you going to? I think there's an opportunity here. I think you could live broadcast this this surgery.
0: I have been in contact with Chorus's AV department to see if we could do some sort of live stream.
1: Yeah, is it like a little camera they can put in you, or like Katie Couric style early 90s when she did the colonoscopy live on the NBC Today show?
0: Yes. Hey, whatever. What, you know, I'm a company guy, Drax. I'm a company guy. So yeah, whatever they want to do.
1: Look. The thing that gets the most clicks in this company is any video that Ben Mulrooney does. But I think you having a piece of your colon removed would get thousands of clicks.
0: Is there any way that I could get Ben inside the OR? Maybe as a
1: You wouldn't be able to shut the guy up if he was in there. Telling you.
0: So there you go. But the big one is how asymptomatic I was. So all those things that you just listed, I had none of it.
1: None of those things. So do a fit test. And look, they'll send you one if you're over the age of 50, depending on where you live, right?
0: Well, here's the thing. I just found out. It has now been lowered in the province of Ontario to 45.
1: All right. So I should get a fit test then.
0: You should. You can go to your doctor. They'll send one to you in the mail and get it done. And I was speaking to Mike there just before I came on.
1: Yeah, he's going
0: to
1: do one too.
0: It literally takes about a minute and a half.
1: Yeah, I've done this before. You were just delaying it because you're a man who doesn't want to put anything near your butt. That's just the way it is.
2: Why do I have to do this? I don't feel fine. Yeah. I'll wait until there's a problem. No,
1: right, and that's how most men react, Johnny Go. But I'm glad that you, at the behest of your wife, finally got this done. That's a good thing.
0: Yeah, no, for sure. So you know, if you're on the fence about it, and listen, worst case scenario is terrible. And we've all had people that have had cancer, and I've lost somebody very close to me who's had cancer, and I've seen what it does to the family. And if I'm just waiting on it because I'm too proud to not do it for some reason. And then, you know, I don't want to do that to my family. I don't want to do that to my family.
1: Johnny Gilbert from Q107 in Toronto joining us on the Ben Mulrooney Show this afternoon. Johnny, thank you, sir. Good luck. We'll chat to you after the surgery.
0: Can't wait.
1: All right, stick around. Coming up next on the Ben Mulrooney Show, Shannon Laverty is going to be here. She's a comedian, and we're going to go through some of the news of the day. Should be fun. Stick around. More of the Ben Mulrooney Show still to come.
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1: All right, welcome back to the Ben Mulrooney Show. I'm Drex from the Edge Radio Network and Pound 87 Winnipeg, hosting for Ben for the next few days. He's taking his mom on a nice vacation. That's something that every son should do. Call your mother and tell her you love her. All right, do that for me. Shannon Laverty is a comedian in Ontario. She's got a gig coming up at Burlington. Friday and Saturday at Yuck Yucks. Shannon, welcome to the studio.
2: Thank you so much.
1: How's things?
2: Good. Things are good. Yeah.
1: Have you been paying attention to the news?
2: A little bit.
1: Like how much do you pay attention to the news?
2: It depends on what I'm listening to. So like I try to go to the more comfortable, like funny stories. I'm getting tired of listening to Trump, although these are funny stories as well.
1: Do you use the stuff that you see? You're working into jokes?
2: No. I'm so not a political comic.
1: Oh, you're not one of those.
2: No.
1: So you don't see any news story and turn into a joke. Your thing is something else.
2: No. Yeah, exactly. Like I did a little TV show about 4 years ago and it was all based on news stories. So
1: okay.
2: We did lots of news stuff, and we would always look for like the most ridiculous news stories.
1: And there's so many of them too. I had David Cooper, who hosts a show here on this radio station, on early.

0: today, and we literally went through some of the strange things he finds in news. Because I think for the most part, when we look at just the top level news, it's always political stuff,
1: always.
0: Scandals.
1: Yeah.
0: But then we find out that a guy in England decided to get an England World Cup championship tattoo before they played yesterday against Argentina.
1: Idiot. So stupid.
0: Like, is that a pre-regret tattoo?
1: I mean, I've done some pre-regret tattoos as well.
0: I think we all have pre-regret tattoos.
1: I'm actually getting mine taken off
0: now. Which one?
1: This one here on my chest.
0: Are you getting that, like, lasered off?
1: How does that feel? And one on my back.
0: How does that feel when
1: it hurts a lot?
0: It
1: hurts more. It is. Yeah.
2: What are the tattoos that you're getting?
1: So
2: off?
1: I have a unicorn. No. It's a bronco. No. So originally it was a dolphin.
0: Yeah.
1: And it was somehow a very angry looking dolphin on my back. So yeah. I had it covered up with a happier dolphin with an Aztec sun because it was the 90s.
0: Okay.
1: And then the unicorn on my chest because, you know, I was 18 in Saskatchewan and that was
0: the that was
1: hit.
0: The cool tattoo to get.
1: That was the best thing to get. Yeah.
0: Right?
2: Do you remember your mindset when you were doing that?
1: Oh, yeah. I was like, ooh, I like that unicorn on the wall there.
0: It was a piece of flash on the wall? That's great. So this guy, I don't know whether you've seen the picture. It is literally the World Cup statue. He has had this tattooed on his calf.
1: Yeah, painful.
0: And it ain't a small tattoo.
1: No.
0: This is easily 25 centimeters long.
1: Yeah. It's huge, and it's ridiculous.
0: What is the thought process of somebody that's a sports fan to get the tattoo, assuming that their team, is it ego? Are they assuming that their team is so good that they just could never lose?
1: Of course. That's just it. They're like, well, we're the best.
0: And that's how he's proving it, by putting it on his leg. Now everybody's laughing at him.
1: But didn't he say at the end of that article as well, if they didn't win, he was going to write "just joking" and have that tattooed underneath it?
0: No one's going to buy that.
1: No.
0: No one's going to buy that.
1: No, it's just joking. Yeah. Like, or just keep scratching off the year and then putting it on the next one.
0: Have you been watching any of the World Cup?
1: No.
0: Okay, you're the only person.
1: You're the only person I've met in the past month
0: that's never watched soccer.
1: I watch it.
0: That's my reaction when someone said to me yesterday, "Did you watch the England Argentina match?"
1: I don't find it very exciting. Like I find the commentators make it way more exciting than it actually is.
0: Do they have to be English commentators to make it exciting?
1: They have to make it. Yes, absolutely. They have to be English. And then also the thing that drives me nuts is how quickly these guys take a dive. And I'm like, suck it up. Like, come on.
0: They're the world's worst actors.
1: They're the worst actors.
0: So bad.
1: Yeah. That's why I can't watch it. Like, you watch baseball players and they get hurt and you're like, oh, you've got a hangnail. And you're like, okay, I guess you can't pitch anymore. And like,

0: hurt. It doesn't look that bad, but like soccer's high up there.
1: You watched the ESPYs last night, Mike?
2: No, I'm just aware they happened.
1: Did the ESPYs give out an award for most creative soccer acting?
2: They should. It would always go to somebody from Italy, but Italy wasn't in the World Cup, so they wouldn't have had.
1: Yeah, the Italians are really good at the soccer.
2: Or it would have been Ronaldo.
1: Oh, yeah, there is that as well.
2: Yeah.
1: All right, let's talk about, have you been following the story coming out of the States where everyone just has explosive diarrhea?
0: Yeah.
1: Everyone's just squirting in their pants right now. It's terrifying. Apparently it's cleidorhizomelic. Am I saying this right? Cyclosporiasis.
0: Yeah, I don't know how to say it, but it doesn't look fancy.
1: So apparently Taco Bell has pulled lettuce from several Michigan locations after this outbreak. Don't we always make jokes about Taco Bell giving us the runs anyway?
0: Yeah, of course, because it does.
1: Constantly. Like, have you ever had a cheesy gordita crunch? It's the most delicious thing ever.
0: They took away my favorite.
1: Yeah, what was your favorite?
0: It was like a burrito. It was a crispy burrito or something where they would grill it in a wrap.
1: I don't know that one.
0: It was really
1: good.
0: Joy
1: G, do you know what that sandwich is that she's referring to? Not a Taco Bell fan.
3: Nope.
1: Oh, wow.
0: It was years ago that they had it.
1: I've literally stopped eating, and I know this sounds really bad. I've stopped eating any American produce.
0: Yeah.
1: Like, I went to the grocery store yesterday. I'm just like, oh, product of California. Mm. No thanks. I don't want the Squirtles.
0: No.
1: I don't need that.
0: I think it's more coming from Michigan, though. I think that's the big problem because of
1: right.
0: People pooping in the... Can I say poop?
1: Yeah, you can just say did. Poop.
2: You
1: can
2: well,
1: say,
2: you know, if it's coming from Michigan, that makes sense because those are the ones who were sending us all the hey, Canada, stop with all the smoke.
0: I know. Well,
2: messages.
1: Oh, okay. So hang on a second. I wonder if there's any produce that comes from Michigan into Canada. But if it did, we'd probably see cases of this already, wouldn't we?
0: I would think so. But yeah. I mean, I think that's the highest. They said that's the highest rate was in Michigan.
1: Have you ever had norovirus?
0: Yes. When I was in the Dominican.
1: Me too. I had norovirus about a year ago or when I first took this job. And I did my first week of working back at Chorus while recovering from norovirus.
0: Mm.
1: I think I lost about 15 pounds. And it hits you bad,
0: mm-hmm.
1: Where you cannot stomach anything. You
0: no.
1: never feel full when you eat. Your stomach's constantly churning. So apparently this is much more worse than that.
0: Well, I've heard that people who are like close to their goal weight as well are like, oh, give me the lettuce so I can just get rid of the last 5 pounds.
1: I don't need the Ozempic here. Let's just go to Taco Bell.
0: That's right.
1: And this is not just Taco Bell. This is like grocery stores have had to stop selling produce. And I saw some scientists saying the other day that possibly one of the main culprits is lettuce because of all the nooks and crannies.
0: Yeah. Well, it's always lettuce. Like how many years have we had like romaine pulled off the shelves in the summer? Coming up from California because of, you know, they decided to wet down the lettuce with the poop.
1: Why have we never banned iceberg lettuce, any type of lettuce, if it carries so much
0: revolting
1: taste? I think
0: iceberg
1: is
0: more compact. Like it's a more compact lettuce.
1: Whereas the romaine grows open.
0: The romaine is open, yeah. So more stuff gets into it.
1: Okay, that's insane stuff. All right, so we got a lot more to talk about here. Shannon Laverty is here. She's a comedian. She's got a couple of shows coming up in Burlington at Yuck Yucks on Friday and Saturday night. You can probably go to Yuck Yucks' website to find out more details. You can follow her on social media as well. At Shannon Laverty on Instagram, SHANNONLAVERTY. More with Shannon on the Ben Mulrooney Show as we come back in a couple of seconds.

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1: All right, welcome back. I'm Drex from the Edge Radio Network and Pound 87 in Winnipeg, covering for Ben for a few days while he goes on vacation with his mom, as all good sons should do, and tell your mom you love her. Please do that. Ring it, call her today and tell her. It's important stuff. Shannon Laverty is in studio with me. She's a comedian from Toronto. You can follow her on social media. Her Instagram is at Shannon Laverty. She's got some gigs coming up this weekend in Burlington at Yuck Yucks Friday and Saturday night. If you want to follow her, she's got a Facebook page as well. Shannon Laverty, stand-up comic. And she's just hanging out in studio with us. We've been talking about some of the news of the day. Apparently, the Russians are scared of SpongeBob. Did you see this? He's too gay.
2: Oh, I thought it was his haircut.
1: Yeah, SpongeBob. Is it a haircut? Isn't he just a sponge that wears shorts?
2: I know, but he's almost got a flat top, right? He's kind of.
1: So Russian TV aired a single color yellow rainbow in a SpongeBob episode. A change view is linked to Russia's crackdown on LGBTQ symbols after the government labeled the international LGBT movement an extremist organization. Really?

0: Putin, are you sure? Like, come on. That's so strange. We see book censorship, and now we got Russians going, oh, that's too gay for television. I'm a SpongeBob fan, and I don't think there's anything, and I'm also a gay man as well. I don't think there's anything inherently gay about SpongeBob. Aren't they talking about the fact that SpongeBob does this occasionally and a rainbow pops up? Is that what they're talking about?
1: I think
0: about?
1: So, yeah.
0: That's ridiculous. That's
1: what it, but then what would they do with real rainbows in Russia? Are they just not
0: they
1: allowed?
0: They don't exist.
1: They're not allowed.
0: they're banned.
1: No water droplets in the air.
0: It's the strangest thing ever. What do you think when people start banning things like this or start freaking out or censoring a children's cartoon?
1: It's ridiculous because they read so much more into it than what kids actually believe, yeah. You know? Like, kids just see a rainbow and it's a rainbow. They don't put a label to it or anything like
0: they
1: that.
0: They see a sponge wearing pants and a slow-talking pink starfish.
1: Yeah, exactly.
0: I mean, just stop doing this.
1: Isn't his name Squirtle?
0: The Patrick?
1: No, what's the Squirtle? Isn't there Squirtle as well? Isn't he?
0: Gary the snail?
1: Maybe.
0: Gary!
2: Did you
0: yes.
2: say Squirtle?
1: Isn't that?
0: No, that's
1: he...
0: a Squirtle's a Pokemon.
1: Oh, that's a Pokemon.
2: I was going to say, it sounded something from the Urban Dictionary.
0: No, it is as well, I'm sure.
1: Oh, I think it. Maybe you're right. I think it is a Pokemon.
0: I'm pretty sure it's a Pokemon. There's a crossover for you, though. SpongeBob and Pokemon. Hey, listen, something I wanted to ask you about. You know, you're here, and usually Ben would be sitting in this chair.
1: Yeah.
0: I heard that when he did, is it called Humor Me?
1: Humor Me, yes.
0: Yeah, which is like this big charity thing they do every year where they get people who aren't funny to try and be funny for
1: yes,
0: 5 minutes.
1: Yes, absolutely.
0: Were you his comedy coach?
1: I was his comedy coach.
0: Oh, my God.
1: Yeah.
0: How did he do?
1: He did well. He won the most, he took the biggest risk taker. So he won that award for
0: that. Oh, what did he say that was risky?
1: I was doing some jokes about his dad.
0: He was making jokes about his dad?
1: Yeah.
0: Okay.
1: Yeah, he was.
0: Wow. And how long ago was this?
1: This was 2 years ago.
0: Okay.
1: Yeah.
0: And
1: it was a lot of fun.
0: And he knocked it out of the park. Do you think there's a career there for Ben Mulrooney? You know, if radio doesn't work out, then he may be a stand-up comic?
1: No.
0: Wow. Shade.
1: I know. It's a lot harder than people think. Even people that talk in for, like, you know, are public speakers.
0: Yeah.
1: And then you go to do stand-up. It's a whole other game. It's different.
2: How often do people come up to you and say, oh, I want to do it. I can do this. And then they just bomb.
1: Oh, I always encourage them. I'm like, yeah, get on stage. Give it a shot. Try it.
0: It's the greatest thing to do. If you're not sure whether you could do it or not, just partake yourself into an open mic night. You'll know real quick whether you're good at it or not.
2: Have you done it?
0: Oh, yeah, I've done it a couple of times.
1: And?
0: I find it terrifying, but I also find it fun as well. I like, you know, Jessica Kirsten, the comedian? Mm-hmm. She does the crowd work.
1: Sure.
0: That's my thing. I like, because I like interacting with people and talking to people.
1: Yeah, yeah.
0: So I like to get silly with them. I would not, I don't have a tight five, so to speak.
1: Right.
0: But if I need to MC something, I'm going to be having fun with people in the front row.
1: Sure, yeah.
0: Right? I think, you know, if you're just naturally amusing but not a comedian, that's fine.
1: Yeah.
0: Right?
1: Just know that if you're diving into that you got to be ready, like, for anything, for anything to come back and get you.
0: Oh, yeah. Well, I think years of radio, too, years of radio and years of sort of improv and ad-libbing, you either develop that muscle or you don't.
1: Yeah.
0: And you just become terrible at
1: it. Some radio guys just don't.
0: and she's talking about Ben Mulrooney here. No future in stand-up comedy for him, unfortunately.
1: I did not say that, Ben.
0: Here's some other news that you may be across. This is kind of an interesting one. I know I talked about soccer earlier. You haven't watched any of the soccer. Soccer Federation presidents say that Senegal has lost the World Cup because the team doctor is actually a gynecologist. Huh?
1: What?
0: Make it make sense. So Senegal's Federation president blamed the team's World Cup exit on its doctor being a gynecologist, even though the physician has spent a decade working at sports medicine.
1: What is that? I don't even understand. He still understands basic anatomy.
0: Yeah.
1: He just knows women's anatomy a bit better. That's all.
0: The Senegalese Association for Sports Medicine called the claim false and defamatory, noting the doctor is fully qualified. Critics say the president's comments look like a bureaucratic own goal after a late game collapse, not a medical issue.
2: Can I make a suggestion? Possibly.
0: Yeah.
2: I don't know if this happened. He tried one of his, what he knows in gynecology, on the male players and didn't go over well. I mean, maybe he was like, let's do this. Let's check this. And they're like, that's not where you should be looking.
0: I don't think that happened.
1: I think that he's very good at dealing with vaginas, but maybe not the that are on the soccer team.
0: Boom.
1: Right?
0: I agree with you wholeheartedly. Don't even. Don't even do it. Don't even. I should mention what's going on in the studio. If something ever even remotely untoward is said in this studio,
1: right.
0: I get

0: people looking at me and they stare at me intently like they have to hit a button that they don't really need to hit.
1: Did you just hit the button on me?
2: Yeah, I did.
0: Oh. Wow, you dumped that? You dumped that? That's offensive. I'm sending
1: that's
0: an
1: email. That's not a bad word.
0: Yeah, that's not a bad word. Yeah.
1: That's all.
0: How dare you?
2: Yeah. I think we should have a cat sound.
0: Yeah. Well, like when Craig Ferguson used to be on the Late Late Show, and anytime you dropped the F-bomb, you'd hear like a chicken cluck or something.
2: Yeah.
0: Right?
2: Yeah.
0: Oh, my God.
2: I have the chicken cluck in there.
0: I can't believe you did that. She landed a great joke. She's a comedian, and you took that away from her. Wow. Can we leave it in the video? I don't know. Are we allowed to do that? Whatever. Jeez. Shannon Laverty is a comedian here in Toronto. You can follow her on social media, Shannon at Laverty. That is for her Instagram, and you're also on Facebook as well. So Burlington Yuck Yucks, I always love Yuck Yuck rooms. They know what they're doing.
1: Listen, the Burlington Yuck Yucks Club is so much fun. Like before, when there was a club in another town,
0: they
1: don't have it there anymore. That used to be my favorite club in all of Canada, and now Burlington has taken that over.
0: How many years have you been doing comedy?
1: 36 years.
0: 36 years. Yeah. You still love it every day?
1: I do. I love it every day.
0: Yeah.
1: Yeah.
0: Okay. And apart from doing comedy, you ever done any acting as well?
1: Yeah. Oh yeah. I'm on a show. I'm on The Office Movers on Crave.
0: You're on Office Movers?
1: I am on The Office Movers.
0: Oh, my God. I've been meaning to watch that show.
1: Yeah, yeah.
0: What's your role in the show?
1: I'm in season two. I come in later in season two.
0: Yeah.
1: And I'm playing the girlfriend of one of the movers.
0: Hilarious.
1: But I just have a little bit in the second season, and then I just shot another episode for the third season.
0: Oh, that's so much fun.
2: Yes. Did you make it raunchy?
1: Oh, it's absolutely raunchy.
2: No, but did you, up the roll a bit?
1: Oh, absolutely, did they dump
0: your audio, too, when you said something?
1: No, they didn't. They left all my swears and all my grossness.
0: All
1: All my movements, all my things that I did.
0: Everything.
1: Everything.
0: Oh,
1: it's
0: that's so much. Do you like doing that?
1: I love it.
0: Which do you prefer? Because I guess you kind of love the comedy, but you probably like stretching the comedy acting as well, right?
1: Well, comedy, doing stand-up is great because you get the automatic response.
0: Yeah.
1: It's right there. And then I used to like doing theater, but now I'm like, meh, not as much.
0: Yeah.
1: And then, but acting, like doing TV and stuff like that, that's so much fun.
0: And does it have to be kind of something silly, like a silly type role?
1: You know what? I always, when I was younger and I was acting, I was like, oh, I want to play the lead role, the love interest and all this stuff. And I'm 6 feet tall. I'm never going to be the love interest, right?
0: You got to play the angry manager of a store
1: or the wacky neighbor that's weird and stuff. And those are way more fun roles anyway.
0: How often do you go out to audition for stuff like that?
1: Not enough.
0: Not enough?
1: No, not enough.
0: All right, I'm going to have to watch Office Movers now.
1: Yeah, yeah.
0: Oh, my God. Hey, thanks for coming
1: season
0: by.
1: Season two. Yeah.
0: Season two. Yeah, thanks for coming by, talking about the news of the day. And thank you so much for revealing on national radio that Ben Mulrooney does not have a future in stand-up comedy.
2: I could have told you that.
0: Sad for him. Do you think if he kept practicing, he could be good?
1: I think he could. He could be better.
0: All right.
1: Yeah.
0: So there's hope for him.
1: You have to practice. That's the way that you get better.
0: I love it. Shannon Laverty, comedian in studio with us. Follow her on social media. She's at Yuck Yucks this weekend in Burlington, Ontario. Shows on Friday and Saturday. Have a look at the local Yuck Yucks website to find out more. Shannon, thanks so much for coming in.
1: Thanks for having me, Dax.
0: All right. It is Drex hanging out for the Ben Mulrooney Show. Coming up after 5 for our Toronto audience, can we talk about hot dogs? We're going to talk about how many hot dogs Canadians consume. It's a lot. It's concerning. We should speak to a specialist, but we don't have one. So we'll do that coming up. Stay there.

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18: From the National Newsroom of the Canadian Press, I'm Rob Westgate. Wildfires continue to burn across Canada, filling the air with heavy smoke. Ontario Premier Doug Ford says crews and aircraft are working hard to fight the more than 180 wildfires across the northern part of the province, adding that his government will spare no expense in keeping people safe. Speaking to reporters in Windsor on Thursday, Ford thanked emergency responders.
19: It's not just the firefighters there on the front line, but it's the police officers, it's the OPP, it's the Canadian Armed Forces that are up there that actually helped rescue a bunch of campers from YMCA that were on the lake, and with conjunction with the OPP.
18: Meanwhile, the number of new fires burning across BC has jumped as crews there warn of dry conditions and lightning in the forecast. Canadian Press reporter Brina Owen was in Pemberton, BC Thursday, where a wildfire is threatening the community of about 3,400.
20: This wildfire sprang up yesterday, Wednesday. It came a few days after wildfire officials had warned that expected dry lightning in the forecast would increase wildfire activity, although the Wildfire Service has said the suspected cause of this fire is human activity.
18: Prime Minister Mark Carney is defending his government's approach to the environment as wildfire season rages on. Carney says they have taken an investment-driven approach, which includes plans to double the size of Canada's electricity.

0: When you look at things like that, it is weird that those two songs are related. But do a DNA test. It will come back positive. Over the decades, pop and punk merged to create a hybrid that's responsible for selling hundreds of millions of records and concert tickets. How did this happen? That's what we're looking at. This is part two of a history of pop punk.
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0: Welcome again, I'm Ellen Cross, and this episode addresses the tricky and dangerous task of replacing the lead singer in a successful band. There are far more failures at this than successes, but at the same time, there are more successes than you might realize. And I'd like to highlight 18 such instances, going through them in alphabetical order. And first up is AC/DC. They had to change frontman not twice, not three times, but four times. The band's first singer was Dave Evans,

One more band before the break. This is number 9 on our list, and it's Iron Maiden. The group started in London in 1975 with singer Paul Day, who served for about 2 years. Next up was a guy named Dennis Wilcock. That was a weird time. He had a thing about where he'd put capsules of fake blood in his mouth, and then he'd take a sword, draw it across his face, bite down on the capsules, and then bleed.

0: Offspring's Americana album was full of pop-punk fun like this, along with songs like Why Don't You Get a Job, and a cover of the super sappy Feelings, a 1975 ballad by a dude named Morris Albert, done for ironic effect, of course. If you have the CD and fast forward to the end, you'll even find a hidden track.
1: Uno, dos, tres, cuatro, cinco, cinco, seis.

0: Blink-182 with What's My Age Again from the Enema of the State album, which has sold north of 15 million copies worldwide. Naturally, the bigger Blink-182 got, the more the recorded music industry tried to tap into this attitude, this vein of gold, and it continued to work. More in a moment.
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0: As we moved into the 21st century, pop punk just kept spreading. Blink-182 was way out in front, especially after the 2001 album Take Off Your Pants and Jacket, which, by the way, sold another 50 million copies. But all these bands were having a good time. AFI, Alien Ant Farm, All American Rejects, The Ataris, Billy Talent, Good Charlotte, Headley, Jimmy Eat World, Lit, MXPX, Nerf Herder, Plain White Tees, Presidents of the United States of America, Red Jumpsuit Apparatus, Smash Mouth, Treble Charger, Wheatus. The list just goes on and on and on. A group worth mentioning is Sum 41. They broke out of Canada with a multi-platinum album and a song called Fat Lip. This is from the All Killer No Filler album. And from then on, Sum 41 became a pop punk staple everywhere.

0: from Wales. That's Neck Deep. And I guess it doesn't get much more pop punk than that, does it? Back in a moment.
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0: Pop punk has proved to be pretty enduring. 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We'll see you next time. I'm Alan Cross.
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9: From the National Newsroom of the Canadian Press, I'm Rob Westgate. First Nations leaders whose communities have been devastated by Ontario wildfires say they were left to fend for themselves. Chief Helen Pavola of Collins First Nation, north of Thunder Bay, says her community was razed and its residents evacuated without warning or assistance from the government. Officials say there are 136 active wildfires in the northwest region, with 63 of them out of control, along with another 43 in the northeast. Out west now, where fire crews in the small bedroom community of Pemberton, B.C. worked through the night to battle a wind-whipped wildfire. The B.C. Wildfire Service's Emily Fardad says crews have made progress on the Signal Hill blaze and that winds are not blowing flames toward the town of roughly 3,400 residents. Fardad has said no structures are at risk and officials are not expecting changes to the evacuation orders and alerts that are already in place, despite visible flames and smoke from the estimated 38-hectare blaze. Experts are raising health concerns about the perils of wildfire smoke that go beyond the lungs all the way up to the brain. Research shows tiny particles from the smoke are so small that they can travel deep into the lungs, but they don't always end their journey there. Dr. Bhavini Gohel, a clinical associate professor at the University of Calgary, says some can slip into the bloodstream or get to the brain directly through the nose.
10: As a result of that, what we're seeing is sort of a cognitive decline. So normal individuals will feel foggy, focus won't be there, attention will be a problem. But in terms of the long-term risk, what we're starting to see is dementia.
9: Of course, news of the health concerns from breathing dangerously polluted air comes after days of hazy skies cast over Ontario as wildfire smoke from the north drifts south, even into the U.S. The federal government yesterday said it intends to spend nearly $2 billion over the next 4 years on made-in-Canada armored vehicles. Prime Minister Mark Carney says those efforts will be focused on three stages: build, partner, and buy.
3: First and foremost, we're focused on building in Canada, directing procurement to Canadian firms that have what we call sovereign capabilities.
9: Kearney announced the deal in London, Ontario at General Dynamics Land Systems Canada, an aerospace and defense contractor whose parent company is headquartered in the U.S. South of the border, U.S. President Donald Trump refreshed one of his longest-standing grievances last night with a primetime address about election interference. Once again, he complained about his election loss 6 years ago, but this time he alleged a cover-up by officials in his own first administration and surfaced claims about countries attempting to harm his own prospects while staying silent on steps taken by other nations to boost him. Trump is using the remarks to justify his push to pass a strict voter ID bill that is not advanced because it lacks enough support from Republicans. This is the Canadian Press. In sports, CF Montreal and Toronto FC spent nearly 2 months on the sidelines during the lengthy World Cup break. It looked every bit like it in their return to MLS action Thursday night. The two sides playing to a nil-nil draw in Montreal, with the home side dominating the shot count 15-7, including three on target, but unable to finish. Elsewhere, the Portland Timbers easily shut down the Seattle Sounders 5-1, and St. Louis topped Sporting Kansas City 3-2. Now over to the Diamond, where there was just one game following the All-Star break, the New York Mets defeating the Philadelphia Phillies by a final score of 4-1. In WNBA action, Portland beat Washington 75-56

0: the US isn't really a thing anymore is very concerning. This is technology that can very easily be abused.
1: All right. When we come back from the break, another almost non-AI story here, a report from the tech industry. This is going to be really cool. Mosquitoes spread disease. News at 11. We all know that. How is that disease combated? How are mosquitoes gotten rid of? Usually it's like, you know, genetic stuff. But there's a new startup that's building drones to wage war against mosquitoes. We'll tell you about it in just a few moments with Carmi Levy.
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14: Malaria, maybe norovirus. I'm not a mosquito expert, but these bugs can kill people. They kill over 600,000 people globally a year. Mosquito-borne illnesses do. How do we get rid of them? Usually we do something with test tubes in the lab, sterilizing male mosquitoes, inoculating them, blah, blah, blah, blah, blah. And it kind of works, not really that well. Well, maybe it could be worse, but a startup promises to kill all mosquitoes, or at least wage war against them, using drones. And we're going to discuss it here with Carmi Levy. It is time for Technology Time. Carmi's a tech analyst. Carmi, welcome back.
15: Good to be with you, David. As you were introducing us, I was like busy scratching my arm because I was walking the dog last night and had like just gotten bit to bits and pieces. So this is a story that's near and dear to my heart. Any technology that can get rid of mosquitoes, I think, is a good thing. You're right. It isn't just an inconvenience thing. It kills hundreds of thousands of people every year. And so there's this company in France, they call themselves Tourniol, and they have invented these tiny little drones. They're about 40 grams a piece, so like barely, like lighter than the watch that you wear on your wrist. And these drones have ultrasonic sonar, and they use AI to autonomously locate and track mosquitoes by

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0: appreciation day today. We are appreciating AI by being maybe a little critical of it. 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Or is it all just about us? We'll be back with Michael in a moment.
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0: All right, it's the day you've been waiting for one whole calendar year. It is AI Appreciation Day. It is the day you should appreciate the robot overlords. I don't even know what this means. Is this a PR campaign from big tech companies? Maybe. maybe, but we're going to take the day to appreciate AI. I'm here with Michael Inslicht, a psychology professor at the University of Toronto. Before the break, we were talking about these AI companion apps, apps you can confide in, find friendship in. We're talking about the loneliness epidemic. But I don't want to talk about it so much on the human side. Michael, also welcome back. Hello.
9: Hello.
0: I want to talk about empathy. When these bots, these chatbots, when they respond to us being like, I'm sorry you had a really hard day. That must be really difficult for you. What the hell is going on? Is it just mimicking empathy? Like, what? That's all I have to say.
9: Yeah. Okay. So first, yes, AI is not conscious, despite what some very smart people sometimes say that AI is. They're fooled to think that AI is conscious. It's not.
0: Well, I got a point there, but you know what? We'll get to, is AI conscious? That'll be something that we. Sure. That's the exciting conversation after this conversation. I've got an ADD right now.
9: It's not conscious, because it's not conscious, it doesn't have emotions. And empathy is fundamentally an emotional process. It's, you know, I'm feeling for someone else. I'm observing their emotions and resonating with them, expressing compassion, imagining myself in their shoes, etc. And then saying things or acting in ways that are congruent with what they're feeling. So an AI does not have empathy, doesn't have any emotions, but it can express empathy. It can use words that make people feel like it's empathic. And we've conducted some studies where we have what we call an empathy prompt. It's little stories of suffering or joy. A suffering story could be, I'm worried about my elderly mother. She lives alone. And last week she told me she got lost in the house she's been living for 40 years. And I don't know what to do. That's a prompt. And then I would have a human or an AI respond. Hey, can you, and I ask people, respond empathically, respond compassionately. I have people do this. I've got AIs doing this. And then I've got now people looking at the prompt, looking at the responses from AI and from humans. And we ask them, which response is better? Which response is more empathic, more compassionate? And sometimes we ask them to imagine it's them who are suffering or, in the empathy situation. Which responses would make you feel cared for, heard, et cetera? And what we find over and over again, this is a quite robust finding now, is that people rate AI's responses as being more compassionate. People say they feel more heard, more cared for by utterances made by AI, even when they know it's an AI and the other one's a human, even when our human responders are expert empathizers. So we actually recruited a bunch of crisis line workers who work on phone lines in Canada, responding to people in need, people in crisis.
0: Yeah.
9: These are people who are experts in kind of being validating and being compassionate. And AI beat the pants off of those people too.
0: But does that mean we should use it? If someone feels bad, we can give them a psychedelic drug designed to flood their brain with chemicals to make them happy. Their ecstasy, I think, is like a party drug, or MDMA.
9: I've heard of it.
0: Kids at home, don't take this. It's illegal and it's bad for you. But I just mean, should we give someone in crisis a drug that'll immediately, I'm just saying, just
9: because hold on, David, we do give people.
0: I know, that's an. Yeah, but under the supervision of psychologists in clinical trials that are government approved and this, that, and the other. I wouldn't see someone, crying on the street and hand them a pill saying.
9: But
0: maybe it's a bad example, but forget about even that example about drugs. Should we employ these tools, even though the human response to them is good?
9: It is a really tough ethical question, but I'll say that we farm out our empathic capacities all the time. They're called therapists. We pay strangers, we talk to them, and they give us advice, give us comfort. And sometimes they don't even mean what they say because they're thinking about something else. I say this as a husband of a therapist who I know come dinner time, right before dinner time, her mind might not be fully on, the person she's talking with yet. Acts as if she's empathic and compassionate. And I don't want to denigrate her. Most of the time, she's wonderful and amazing. But the truth is, we do, outsource empathy. And now we're just doing it to a machine. And guess what? This machine is available for us all the time. It says things that are sensical and good. And again, we know that it's an AI, yet we can't help but feel comforted. Now, should we, is it an ideal world created with us talking to machines? No. In an ideal world, we have friends. In an ideal world, we have plenty of therapists, or we're so healthy we don't need therapists. But

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10: From the National Newsroom of the Canadian Press, I'm Rob Westgate. People who have been wheezing and sneezing at the sight and smell of Northern Ontario wildfire smoke this week could be in for some relief. Environment Canada says the hazy, smoky conditions in some areas could temporarily improve today, but for others, they could persist into the weekend. As for the wildfires, the Ontario government and the Assembly of First Nations are calling on Ottawa to provide immediate support. Prime Minister Mark Carney has said that his government is in close contact with its counterparts in Ontario and is ready to send help where it's needed. Speaking of wheezing and sneezing, experts are raising health concerns about the perils of wildfire smoke that go beyond the lungs, all the way up to the brain. Dr. Bhavini Gohil, a clinical associate professor at the University of Calgary, says increasing exposure to harmful particles can lead to cognitive decline.
11: The impacts that you see with that PM2.5 and what we're beginning to realize with the studies is we're starting to see sort of cellular damage, so damage happening to the brain cells as well as some inflammation, so neuroinflammation as we call it in the brain.
10: When toxins reach the brain, Gohil says the results can be fogginess, lack of focus, and headache. Over to the West Coast now, where the BC Wildfire Service says winds are helping in the fight against a

0: around money. Right. What are some good questions to ask a near stranger while you're having that chocolate cake dessert on your first date?
1: Okay, well, I don't think you should be asking for their credit score on their first date or how much debt that they have. But I do think it's important to ask, let's say, hypothetical questions that can give you insight to what their money values are. Right. So we don't need to know what's in their bank account, but we do need to know whether or not they like to save, whether they're like, you know, you only live once, or whether they have the, you know, goals and aspirations to own a home versus rent or retire early or live for the rest of their lives. Because at the end of the day, you know, long-term compatibility in your marriage is all about alignment and alignment on your values. And that includes financial values.
0: Okay, I'm bought into the premise here. Yeah. What are some of the good questions? If not, tell me your credit score right now.
1: Okay, so good questions. Number one, how, if you won the lottery today, I love this hypothetical, what would you do with the money? That's going to tell you a lot about what somebody, how somebody values money, if they want to take care of their family, whether they just want to blow through the money, spend it, or create generational wealth.
0: Well, I tell you what I do. I wouldn't buy a lottery ticket because it's a bad investment. But if I got gifted a lottery ticket and I won the, you know, million, whatever, I would set a small fraction, a really small fraction aside as fun money. I'd invest the rest.
1: Yeah. There you go. There you go.
0: What would you do? Oh, wait, we're not asking these questions of ourselves, but I am curious. What would you do? Someone who's experienced with this stuff.
1: I mean, I think I would, I might buy the lotto ticket on a rare occasion. So if on that rare occasion I won, I would definitely save it. You know what I mean? You know, yeah, I would invest it. I would make sure that my family's taken care of. I'd make sure that, you know, there are a lot of trusts set up and everybody's taken care of.
0: Here's a subtle one from your list, a subtle question you can ask someone about money on, it's weird. I'm like surprising you with your own question.
1: Yes.
0: Let's do it.
1: Yeah.
0: Asking someone you're on a date with, do you have coffee at home regularly or do you go out and get coffee every single day? And this is such a good question because there's a lot tucked in there. First off, coffee at a medium end or high end coffee shop, even Starbucks, is like $1 billion these days. Coffee is so expensive to do that every day.
1: Yeah. I mean, let me put it to you this way. My husband gets coffee every single morning at Lux Cafe, and he makes a second stop for me after the gym, which I so am grateful for. But yeah, no, they're like $7 coffees, right? But yeah, I think it tells you a lot about somebody because it tells you, number one, what they are willing to spend on, what their lifestyle choices are, whether they think it's important to, okay, I'm going to save the $7 or no, the $7 is really not, you know, important to me. And I would rather have that moment at the coffee shop or my schedule or whatever it is, because that makes me feel good.
0: And everybody's finances are different. No judgment, no shade on someone who doesn't have a lot of cash. But if you're like struggling to pay your rent for whatever reason, no judgment there. To blow $7, $10 on coffee every day, that's $50 a week. That's $200 a month. That's a huge amount of money.
1: Oh, it absolutely is. And it shows you their lack of prioritizing their financial health when they cannot afford it.
0: I feel like the modern version of this question, like since the pandemic, is do you order in couriered food all the time?
1: Well, totally.
0: Because the price of that stuff is so expensive. You get like a burger delivered for $40, $50.
1: Absolutely. Absolutely. It's the same issue.
0: What are some of the other ones that you think are particularly revealing?
1: I think knowing, number one, how did somebody handle expenses during college? Should they have gone to college or in their early 20s? I think that can tell you a lot about somebody's financial priorities, whether they have, let's say, student loan debt, which obviously, as we know, is a really huge issue in today's society, specifically for younger generations.
0: Certainly true. I got lucky and went to school in Canada where it was expensive, but maybe not as expensive as the U.S. But the lesson from that question still applies.
1: Absolutely.
0: And what would we want to learn from someone's sort of earlier, younger spending habits and how they might inform how they behave today?
1: Sure. I mean, one of the things that you want to know is how they treat debt. Number two, I think it'll tell you a lot about their credit score because sometimes, you know, making bad decisions, taking out that credit card and not paying the bill, those issues with your credit score are going to haunt you for years. And that's something that will impact your partner, whether or not you really realize it, because, you know, you went on spring break, took out a credit card to pay for that spring break in college, and then you just didn't realize that you had that bill, you know, that you owed that bill. That's going to impact what you can qualify for 10 years later if you have not fixed your credit when you want to purchase a house with your partner. And that is going to impact your partner, what interest rate you get, what you can qualify for, what kind of home you can purchase.
0: So the question, how did you handle your expenses in your early 20s, is really a secret way of asking what is your credit score?
1: But also, sure. But also, you really want to know, you know, how your partner, let's say, handled difficult issues. Because when you're in your early 20s and you're just starting out in the world, you might have been supported by your family, depending on your financial circumstances, or out in the world on your own, you know, lone wolf. And you want to know how anybody really adapted to that new independent change and what they are doing now, let's say, differently from the mistakes that they learned or from the lessons, you know, that it taught them.
0: I know you practice law and you're not like a couples therapist.
1: No.
0: So you cannot answer this question. Well, I suppose actually, I feel like most attorneys are basically unlicensed psychologists, but that's besides the point.
1: Fair.
0: If you're on a first date with someone and everything's a green flag, everything's compatible, but then you see money red flags, what do you recommend people do early on?
1: Great question. I think you have to, it's great that you spotted the red flag. So keep that in mind. And I think you want to, as you continue and progressively, you know, date this individual, see if those red flags come up. And at a certain point, kind of confront the issue. You don't have to be like, I didn't like it when you did this, but say, you know, this made me uncomfortable, you know, that you were bickering, let's say, with the waiter about the tip. You know, I think that that really reflects, I'm just using that as a, you know,
0: that's an egregious example. But you're fighting with a waiter over a tip. That's a nightmare.
1: Whatever it is, you know, and I just, that popped into my head, but whatever it is, or, you know, I didn't like how you were discussing, or it made me uncomfortable how you were discussing that person's finances, because we don't know really what's going on behind closed doors, or, you know, something like that. Can you share with me why you felt it was appropriate to do that? Or could you share with me your perspective on it? Because, you know, obviously we come from different backgrounds, different, you know, households, and it makes me uncomfortable. Why do you think it's okay to talk about it that way?
0: Jackie Combs is a Los Angeles-based divorce attorney. Jackie, it has been a joy having you on the show. This has been a fun chat.
1: This has been so much fun. So much fun. Thanks for having me.
0: Just ahead, kitties roam your city like tiny, adorable outlaws. But what are these street cats carrying with them? After the break, the hidden health risks of free-roaming felines.
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0: So you're roaming the streets around town. You live in a city. For example, I live in New York. And then a little kitty, a street kitty, comes up to you and starts purring and rubbing its cute little face against you. Should you pet it? Should you interact with it? Should you love it? I thought the answer was yes, but you might want to think again. I'm here with Dr. Cliff Redford, a veterinarian. It is vet talk. It is pet talk. It is probably cat talk also. Definitely it's talk. That's something we do. Cliff, welcome.
17: Thanks, man.
0: So there's a new story. It's like a science story, like a studied science story about outdoor / street kitties in New York City. First of all, could this be extended to like any major, medium, large size city?
17: Or I'm sure it could, though a few of these concerns, let's bring it up. I want to tease everybody, are slightly...
0: Rats. Like, it's the rats.
17: That's right. And there's only rats in New York. Come on. It's slightly like weather specific, but no, this is essentially all street animals. Cats, dogs, whatever.
0: Animals.
17: There's an issue with zoonosis. Do you know what zoonosis means?
0: No, but it sounds scary.
17: Yeah, it kind of is. I mean, zoonosis are diseases that can be spread between species. You know, everyone knows about rabies. That might be about it that everybody knows about.
0: Well, I think a lot of people realized the animal-human jump around COVID times. Because I was like, oh, if I have human flu, that'll never get passed to my kitty. Or, oh, my kitty's sneezing, that'll never get passed to me. But then at the beginning of COVID, they were like, well, maybe your pet.

0: recommend that. But yeah, look, Mother Nature is she's a feisty lady every once in a while, and we need to be clean, and we need to help these animals out and deworm them. And
1: here's something. I got something.
0: We got to do a bunch of stuff.
1: So these parasites are out there. Animals on the street have them. There's the rats. There's the cockroaches. I live in New York. My girlfriend's like, if you wear your shoes around the house, the stuff can be on the bottom of your shoes, and then the cat can pick it up through that. Mm-hmm. Is there truth to that, or you don't know?
0: There's absolutely a truth to that. But the thing is if you're talking about, say, roundworms or hookworms, the eggs that are on the bottoms of your shoes, if your cat kind of ingests them, that's not really how they get sick. They get them from catching mice. Because the cats are the sort of terminal host or primary host. But as the intermediate host, like you, David, if you walk around with your shoes and you deposit these eggs everywhere, and then later your partner walks around barefoot, she could be picking it up on her feet, and then she'll have creeping eruption.
1: We take our shoes off at the front, and then we switch to house shoes, you know, like Crocs or sandals.
0: Yeah, we have in our house called podophiles, which is Greek for slippers.
1: All right. Well, I want to know more about this toxoplasmosis when we come back from the break, Cliff. He said slowly.
0: I will tell you more about it.
1: He said slowly because we have about a minute left here. It is I've always called it a brain fungus, but it's not. It's a parasite.
0: It's a parasite. It's called a protozoan, which is a single-celled little swimming around in the water, kind of this little flagellated. I'm using these words that even I don't really know.
1: And some obscene percent of the population has it. I think it's more in Latin America for some reason. Maybe it's like a hotter climate. Brazil, I think it's like two-thirds or one-third.
0: It's definitely a hot climate disease, but not entirely. And I mean, there's, you know, socioeconomic issues that you got to look at and whatnot.
1: But it's a parasite that cats have. The cats carry. Mm-hmm. Doesn't affect them.
0: It can make them sick, but not like with us.
1: And mice get it, and it affects their behavior. It infects their brain, and it changes their behavior. We get it. It slightly changes our behavior for the most bizarre reasons.
0: Potentially.
1: All right, I think we set this up in the most thrilling way. What is it? Do you have it? How do you know if you have it? Why do cats carry it? Why are mice running around with it? We'll find out more next with Dr. Cliff Redford.
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5: All right, it's cat talk. Well, actually, it's vet talk or pet talk. Is that the official name of our segment, Cliff? Vet talk or pet talk?
6: Unofficially, it is the official name.
5: Got it.
6: Well, I didn't even make a decision. I still don't know.
5: Yeah, it's unclear. Dr. Cliff Redford is a vet. He enjoys pets. And he, what else can we say about you? You got a book coming up.
6: I do have a book coming out in 2 weeks, and 2 months, pardon me.
5: And I definitely remember the name of the book, but I just want to make sure that you remember the name of your book.
6: It is called Far and Wild.
5: And it will be available wherever books are sold. It is currently available for pre-order wherever
6: books
5: are sold.
6: Yeah. Just look Far and Wild, Dr. Cliff, and you'll find it.
5: Wonderful stories of the adventures of the worldwide vet.
6: The worldwide vet as he travels around the world while being wide. Yeah, sometimes.
5: Oh, that's sexy.
6: There you go.
5: A sweet man. You are a caring friend. You reach out to me to check in on the health of my pet. You come on the show almost every week.
6: You send me questions about the health of your pet, and I know I have to reply or else you're going to keep sending me questions.
5: And you've never sent me a bill. You are knowledgeable.
6: You are a
5: dynamic speaker. You are a great friend of the show. I consider you my friend. I love having you here, but I have one issue with you.
6: All right.
5: Why are you the worldwide vet? Can't there be other vets that travel around the world? Wouldn't you be a worldwide vet?
6: Yeah, but my four lawyers have said I've copyrighted that name.
5: Oh, you copyrighted it?
6: No, not at all.
5: Patent pending. Don't sue.
6: I have not copyrighted it at all, but that's how people know me. I'm sorry.
5: Yeah.
6: For the very few people who know me, they know me as the worldwide vet,
5: yeah.
6: Not a worldwide vet. What other worldwide vets do you know? Name one.
5: Well, that's a fair statement.
6: Okay.
5: But I'm sure you know other worldwide vets that you've met in your travels.
6: Yeah, but they're not the worldwide vet. So
5: yeah, they're the global vet.
6: Yeah,
5: planetary vet. What about intergalactic vet?
6: I haven't bumped up to that yet, but I'm going to watch and read in Doctor Who.
5: Right.
6: I don't know.
5: This concludes a segment called "The Narcissistic and Vain Host Accuses the Guest of Being a Narcissist."
6: Hey, man, I'm just as narcissistic as you.
5: But look, this program is called The Last Show. Is it the only last show? There will be other shows that will be the last of that show. All right. We're all guilty in our own way. Okay.
6: All right.
5: Before the break, I was teasing a kind of wild parasite. We've covered it in on and off on the show.
6: Mm-hmm.
5: But I want to talk about it again with you because it's one of those fascinating things that is just like, here's how I understand it. It's a parasite that wants to infect cats. It does its best work in cats.
6: Do you know why?

0: that is? I'm
1: going
0: to jump in.
1: No.
0: Cats are the only creature that this parasite can sexually reproduce in.
1: So this parasite has evolved to have a sexy party in the body of a cat, and
0: exactly.
1: only the body of a cat.
0: Correct.
1: So you'd think, oh, maybe I'll just spread by, if that cat coughs, I'll spread it to another cat. No, no, no, no. What does this parasite do? It's like, oh, we better go for mice, okay? And the way we're going to go through mice is by the urine and feces of the cat. The mice have to interact with that.
0: Yes.
1: So the parasite's in the cat's body, and it's like, okay, I'm going to get this cat to poop out some of me so that a mice can eat and be around the poop, exposed to the poop.
0: Yep.
1: How am I going to do that?
0: You get in the poop and the urine.
1: You'd think that it would just make the poop tasty. No, it doesn't do that. It gets into the mice's brain, okay?
0: Right.
1: And it changes the thinking of the mice to be attracted to the smell of cat urine.
0: Right. But that isn't so that the mouse gets infected. That is so that the mouse then spreads it to a different cat.
1: Oh, wow.
0: So if it just made the poop tasty, then the mouse would eat it, and then the mouse would get infected, and the mouse would go off and do his mouse things. And Tom, which one's the mouse and the cat? Tom and Jerry.
1: Yeah.
0: Jerry would avoid Tom. The mouse would avoid the cat. But it actually changes the mouse's behavior so that they're kind of attracted to cat urine, and then they go looking for other cats. And so that they could be attracted to their urine. Like,
1: the default mouse behavior is to be like, oh, that's cat pee. I don't want to be around that. I'm going to die if I'm around that. So this parasite infects the brain of the mice so that it can spread to other cats, because the parasite wants to have a sexy party in the body
0: of another cat.
1: Okay. It's how Mother Nature works, this idea of like intermediary hosts and all this stuff, is so crazy when you think about it.
0: It gets even crazier.
1: This parasite isn't, I guess it's not over-specialized. It can infect other mammals too.
0: Yeah.
1: Including us.
0: Yeah. Now, it doesn't make us attracted to cat pee, but it can change our
1: behavior,
0: this neurotoxicosis. And
1: in wild ways. Like, they've done research where they sample people's like likeliness to go skydiving and take risks. And people infected with this parasite are more likely to like speed in their car, go parachuting.
0: Yeah.
1: That's wild.
0: There's a higher rate of schizophrenia associated. We wonder if the whole crazy cat lady, I'm not in support of that term, it is not politically correct, but the whole crazy cat lady term, well, are they crazy?
1: Adult woman dealing with mental health difficulties and is a lover of feline creatures. That's the way you should say
0: it. The CCL, is the CCL that way because she loves cats and therefore has a bunch of cats, or she started to get cats, she got infected with toxo, and that made her want to have more cats? We don't know. Now, there is an argument with scientists. I'm not one of them. I'm just a lowly veterinarian. There is an argument that...
1: Hey, veterinary science is a science, Cliff.
0: Correlation and causation are not the same.
1: Yes.
0: So is the person infected with toxo more likely to skydive and have these risk-associated behaviors? Or is the person with risk-associated behaviors more likely to be infected with toxo? Because the thing is... cat poop and cat pee is by far not the number one way people get toxo.
1: How do they get it?
0: The number one way is cooking or eating undercooked meat.
1: Ah, from another mammal that was infected.
0: From another mammal that was infected with these cysts. And they're still like, you know, not washing your hands when you're handling the litter box, or after you clean the litter box, doing gardening without gloves on. These are all issues. But by far the number one is for people who eat meat, cook it properly, and you're less likely to get all kinds of parasites, including toxo. Because the problem with toxo is 30% of the people around the world have it, or have had it, pardon me. And most of us don't get sick, and we get it once, we have an immune system response to it, we can never get it again. But if I was a pregnant woman or about to become pregnant, and this is my first time catching toxo, it can infect my baby, and it can cause miscarriages, it can cause birth defects that can cause developmental problems. Something like 1 in 10,000, 1 in 20,000 births in North America have some sort of congenital toxoplasmosis condition associated. So it's not as common as people think, considering how many people have caught it, but it's still serious. But then again, the number one thing, you do not have to get rid of your cat. The number one thing is
1: don't snack on raw meat.
0: Don't snack on raw meat. Yeah. Cook it properly. Yeah. Cook it properly and you'll be okay. But I mean, washing your hands after you clean the litter box, to me, I'm not a scientist. To me, it makes sense.
1: It's just so wild to me that rather than just spread from cat to cat the usual way through like a cough or, you know, whatever body fluids, it's like comes into the urine and poop. The mice get attracted to it. It rewires their brain. Another cat eats the mouse. And then that's how it spreads.
0: There's a lot of diseases. I mean, this one's definitely special. There's a lot of diseases that kind of do that. Like rabies changes the behavior of the creature so that they're more likely to bite another creature and spread it.
1: All right. If you want to find out more, Google the word toxoplasmosis. Check out Cliff's upcoming book, Far and Wild. Order it wherever books are pre-ordered. Dr. Mm-hmm. Cliff Redford's a veterinarian. Cliff, what a pleasure. Thanks for being here.
0: Thanks for having me.
1: Just ahead, a new study shows that when a local newspaper shuts down, crime statistics in that city get a little off. Does local news have a watchdog effect? Details in a minute.
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1: Good morning and happy Friday to you. Thanks so much for starting your morning with us here on Global. Les and Bindu away on holiday today. But we got Drew Stremick. He's going to be joining us in just a little bit talking about the forecast where we are expecting another hot one. Take a look at that. 17 in the morning, getting up to 27 in the afternoon. And as you can see with that little icon, the risk of some instability ahead. We'll get those details coming up in just a little bit. Calgary police are turning to the public for help to find a missing child. 11-year-old Parker was last seen leaving a Cabrian Heights day home. That was around 11 a.m. Thursday. Parker does have a medical condition, and officers, along with his family, are concerned for his safety and well-being. Last night, police put out a public call for assistance after exhausting all other investigative avenues. CPS says while this case does not meet the threshold of an Amber Alert, they are working with the Missing Children's Society of Canada to send out an alert in the hopes of finding Parker. Anyone who has information on his whereabouts is asked to contact police or Crime Stoppers. Five people are out of their homes after fire ripped through a low-rise apartment building in the southwest community of Bankview. It happened around 3:30 Thursday afternoon in the 1700 block of 26th Street Southwest. Crews found smoke coming from the top floor of the building. Firefighters quickly determined flames had spread into the walls and ceilings. CFD says it's an example of a fire not looking overly significant from

0: outside, but was actually quite damaging when crews got a better look.
1: When they made entry into the units, they found fire inside the void space, so inside the walls and spreading up to the ceiling. The fire continued to spread throughout different areas inside the walls and ceiling. So we set up two ladder trucks to have access to the rooftop. We sent fire crews up there. So our crews were able to cut holes from the rooftop and then work from underneath the ceiling just to make sure the fire was completely out.
0: In this case, two units suffered extensive damage, leaving five people displaced. The cause of the fire is now under investigation. We're learning more details about the death of a man after he was arrested by Calgary police. The Alberta Serious Incident Response Team, or ACERT, says around 9 p.m. on July 11th, Calgary police responded to a domestic-related call at a home in Abbeydale. 30 minutes later, police received a report that a man had entered a home in the area and tried to stab someone. Minutes later, officers found the man believed to be connected to those two calls. During the arrest, police used tasers, and the man fell into a narrow space between a fence and a garage. A short time later, the man became unresponsive. He was taken to hospital, where he died. ACERT says they will look into the officer's use of force and the circumstances surrounding the death. Well, after days of hot weather and more to come, it only takes one storm to change everything. That's why researchers with the Northern Hail Project are back in Alberta, gathering data to better predict the severity of summer storms. As Megan Cobb reports, it's research that's becoming more critical as the cost of hail damage in our city climbs.
2: It separates out the rain from the hail, and then the hail is collected in a freezer.
3: In the middle of July, when we're in the thick of severe weather season, it's research that can make a difference.
2: It's more challenging to differentiate between hail sizes or hail amounts, so we need to improve there. So that'll improve warnings, and you can give more information to people.
3: Calgary is located in Hail Alley, where moisture in the air gets pushed up against the mountains, creating perfect conditions for extreme weather. This is the fifth year the Northern Hail Project has been working in Alberta, chasing storms, collecting samples, and trying to better understand the impacts.
2: If you have hail that's, you know, walnuts or golf balls, if there are strong winds with that, we have a bad problem that's got a lot worse suddenly.
3: The damage becoming more widespread as the city continues to grow.
4: With that sprawl, it also means that the bullseye or the target is getting bigger and bigger, right? So that's why we're seeing these massive dollar signs now with hailstorms.
3: An August 2024 hailstorm caused nearly $2.8 billion in insured losses, spiking insurance rates for areas with a high number of claims.
5: We have tariffs, we have inflation, we have contractor availability, supply chain shortages. These are all factors that come into the mix when we're talking about future premiums.
3: Calgary-based EuroShield Roofing makes out rubber shingle that is hail and wind resistant, offering an alternative to asphalt.
4: You can see that the shingle is cracked.
3: They say there's been an uptick in demand as homeowners try to cut back on repairs.
6: If we really want to solve the problem, we have to provide products that can handle the impacts of the hail, because we see easily up to baseball size hail every few years here.
3: The City of Calgary developing its own hail resiliency strategy, offering resources and education to better equip Calgarians to shield their homes when the storms roll through.
4: Things are changing right now, right? We can't assume past patterns anymore. There's a little bit more of uncertainty, so how can we collect more data, better understand that to better protect Calgarians?
3: Megan Cobb, Global News.
0: Ward 14 councillor Landon Johnston is warning Calgarians about a parking ticket scam. Johnston says a limited number of pay machines had a scan-to-pay decal attached to the tap-for-payment area on the machine. If someone scanned the QR code, they were taken to a fake website to enter their information and pay for a parking session. Johnston says the city's working to have the website decommissioned, and Calgary Parking is doing a sweep of all machines to remove the decals. They've also reached out to Calgary Police. Well, police caught a driver traveling nearly double the speed limit on Stony Trail. On June 12th, officers pulled over a vehicle going 191 kilometers an hour in a 100K zone. Police say the driver was also playing a video on his phone and failed a mandatory alcohol screening after being stopped. The driver has had his license suspended for 90 days, his vehicle seized for 30 days, and he also received a court summons.

One of the leaders of Alberta's separation push is disputing all the allegations against him as part of legal action related to his time as a lawyer for Alberta First Nations. It comes after a judge extended an

nation's trust account. None of the allegations have been proven in court. In a lengthy statement posted online, Rath says he created billions of dollars in wealth and economic opportunities for the communities that he served. Rath claims the settlement trust provided for the payment of legal expenses and administrative fees and expenses. He maintains this was done in accordance with the terms of the trust. A judge has also ordered an officer of the court to oversee Rath and his firm's financial statements, as well as trace the $8.5 million at the center of this legal action. Alberta NDP leader Nahed Nenshi says he will seek a Calgary seat in the next provincial election instead of running in Edmonton. Nenshi, who was Calgary's mayor for 11 years before switching to provincial politics, announced his decision in an online letter to his constituents in Edmonton Strathcona. In the letter, he says he's making the move to represent the communities where he grew up and established much of his professional and political life. Nenshi says the Alberta

0: up and established much of his professional and political life. Nenshi says the Alberta NDP need to win more seats in Calgary, and he's, quote, happy to be part of that battle. A by-election call in the coming weeks will have voters in a South Calgary riding be heading to the polls to replace their former MLA. Provincial law states a by-election must be called in the riding of Calgary Shaw by mid-November, which is 6 months after former UCP MLA and Cabinet Minister Rebecca Schultz vacated the seat. The UCP have tapped Mike Derry to run for the seat after he defeated local city councillor Dan McLean in a nomination contest. The New Democrats announced Kyle Campbell will be their candidate in the race. Premier Danielle Smith says she expects to announce the by-election soon.
1: In the middle of summer, people probably aren't paying that much attention to politics, so we probably want to call it closer to when people are returning to normal, but you'll see an announcement in the coming weeks.
2: What an exceptionally bizarre response. You know how to get people to pay attention to politics? Call an election. That's when people pay attention to politics.
0: The next provincial election is scheduled for October 2027. Premier Danielle Smith says the province is working to address some of the challenges people have faced in applying for the $100 energy rebate. The cash is meant to provide relief from high gas prices. While the premier says hundreds of thousands have applied, the opposition says others are simply giving up. Jasmine King reports.
3: 2 weeks after the portal opened for the Alberta Energy Rebate, some Albertans aren't pleased.
4: It was a bit frustrating, and I'm pretty good on the computer, so it was frustrating.
5: I think it should be like all the other things, like when you do your taxes, it should just be automatic.
3: Many noted difficulties with the rebate program's website, like not accepting their banking information or the page crashing. Now Premier Danielle Smith says the province will be making changes to the portal.
1: There were some issues around validation because finance wanted to make sure that we had additional fraud protection measures on there. Some of it made it difficult for some people to access it, so we're looking at some ways to be able to streamline that.
3: Despite the issues, Premier Smith says nearly 800,000 Albertans have been able to sign up. Around 3.4 million are eligible. Those who registered early should start to see the payments in their bank accounts soon.
1: I think the intention was to have them out to people within 2 weeks of signing up. So we only launched it July the 2nd. And so I think we would expect to see them in the next few days.
3: It comes as the NDP is renewing their calls that the province should have cut the provincial gas tax at the pump instead, saying it offers a bigger return to Albertans and would be easier.
2: We've heard that over 20,000 Albertans have just given up in frustration halfway through the process. It's almost like it was designed so that not all Albertans would actually get the $100.
3: The premier says the government is monitoring oil prices and will take feedback on whether to stick with the rebate program or consider cutting the provincial gas tax.
1: The variation at gas stations can be as much as 26 cents. And so we wanted to make sure people knew that they were getting the rebate on the dollars that they'd spent.
3: Some Albertans have other ideas.
4: Cut the tax.
6: Why?
4: Easier for everybody.
3: Jasmine King, Global News.
0: Well, it's a monumental challenge. Still ahead on the show, as wildfires rage in northern Ontario, provinces and the federal government are trying to keep up with the massive strain on resources.
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0: province of Ontario has asked for federal assistance as dozens of wildfires have forced thousands of people in a number of remote communities to leave their homes. The Prime Minister says resources are being deployed.
1: The RCAF is providing search and rescue aircraft. The Canadian Interagency Forest Fire Center is providing helicopters. We'll stand ready and will be providing additional assistance as needed.
0: Now, the challenges are massive. There are about 860 active fires burning across the country right now. Almost all of Ontario is at high or extreme risk of forest fires, and more than 180 are burning there. It requires a ton of resources to fight wildfires in this country. One of the biggest challenges is to ensure resources keep up with demand. Eric Sorensen has more on the new calls to invest in prevention and preparedness to better position communities before they hit.
2: As wildfires sweep across northern Ontario, many communities feel they're on their own. In Uppsala, community officials were blunt.
3: There really is nobody looking out for us as like some government agency somewhere that we are going to look after ourselves, basically.
2: More than 100 wildfires are burning in northern Ontario. There aren't enough first responders or equipment to cope.
4: We're throwing every single resource we possibly can.
2: Ontario's premier says he's sparing no expense fighting wildfires. But is it money well spent? Last year, the Ontario government spent $271 million fighting wildfires, but this year budgeted only $150 million.
4: So while our base budget might be $150 million, every year we spend significantly more.
2: That's the problem, say critics, treating wildfires like an emergency and not budgeting enough in the first place to be better prepared when fire season hits.
5: And then you can plan ahead. You could say, you know, to the crews or the pilots, the shortage of pilots, you have a job this summer. We have the money ready to hire you. We don't have to go and fine you because we're treating this like an emergency.
2: 60% of the country is covered by boreal forests. Fires are natural and inevitable. Experts say governments can mitigate the impact and tackle the costs by updating building codes and using fire-resistant building materials.
6: We put an awful lot of money into reacting after the facts. We don't put a lot of money in prevention at all. So we have a lot of exposure in this country. We're doing very, very little about the risk.
2: Glenn McGilvery says governments must better prepare for what we know is coming, wildfires that will only be more frequent and more dangerous to human health and safety in the future. Eric Sorensen, Global News, Toronto.
0: In British Columbia, people living in Boston Bar are out of their homes after an evacuation alert was upgraded with two out-of-control wildfires raging nearby. The Brunswick Complex fires have been burning since early July. Since then, the Brunswick Creek and Ainslie Creek fires have combined to have burned more than 20,000 hectares. Evacuees were sent south to Chilliwack, where there are reports some residents are not taking the orders to leave seriously. The Fraser Valley Regional District also confirms more structures have been lost in the fires.
7: Where I live, I don't know how to put it. If the place goes up, the place goes up. It's, you know, it's a shame, but I'm still here. I'm not in that house when it goes.
8: Everybody's doing the very, very best they can to fight this fire. It is very difficult. It's very steep terrain. So it's hard for firefighters to get into all areas. But I don't know what else we could do. Everyone's doing their very, very level best.

0: The province has closed Highway 1 through the Boston Bar area due to increasing wildfire activity. U.S. President Donald Trump doubled down on his election fraud claims during a primetime address last night.
1: Put together, these disclosures reveal an election system so broken and so vulnerable that no one can possibly defend it. It is not defensible. So we can never be bought, we can never be hacked, and we can never watch a stolen election again.
0: Trump renewed his stolen election claims, alleging his administration has obtained evidence more than 200,000 non-citizens voted illegally. He also said the current election system is vulnerable to foreign interference, claiming the Chinese government acquired 220 million U.S. voter files during the 2020 election cycle. A spokesperson for the Chinese embassy in Washington denied Beijing interfering in U.S. elections. Trump said all his findings have been released to the public in four sets of documents. He ended the address by urging lawmakers to support the Safe American Act, which he said would help restore election security. The speech was not aired on ABC or NBC, among other major networks. The final season at the Saddle Dome. The Calgary Flames get creative when releasing their season schedule. We'll take a look at the important dates to circle on the calendar coming up.
2: Alberta, the wait is over. DraftKings is now live. Now you can enjoy all your favorite sports from hockey to football to soccer.

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0: Well, the Calgary Flames have released their schedule for their farewell season at the Saddle Dome, and this year the team's video announcement had a Stampede flavor to it.
1: How do you feel about it being the farewell season of the Scotiabank Saddle Dome?
2: It feels exciting, but it also feels kind of sad to, like, say goodbye, you know?
1: And what do you have here?
2: A giant deep-fried squid.
1: Is it good?
2: Yeah, it's really good. I always get this.
0: The Flames kick off their season against the Kraken on October 1st. Harvey the Hound also getting in on the action, smashing some Oilers plates. The Flames will play two home games against Edmonton in the month of March. Harvey also doing some shark fishing. The Flames take on San Jose December 29th. And Harvey even ordering some poutine at the Stampede with games against the Montreal Canadiens in January. They'll take on the Anaheim Ducks at home October 10th and November 6th. Sunday's FIFA World Cup final will be full of star power. Argentina's Lionel Messi is still dominating the sport at 39, as Spain's Lamine Yamal has burst onto the scene as a teenager. The two players have never faced one another on the pitch, but they did meet almost 20 years ago in an incredibly unlikely way when Yamal was just a baby. Mike Armstrong has more.
3: It's one of the things that comes with celebrity. Famous people pose for thousands of photographs. Most are quickly forgotten, but every once in a while, a camera captures something no one could have predicted. From politics, there's a young Brian Mulroney with John Diefenbaker, Bill Clinton with John F. Kennedy, and in the sports world, there's the iconic shot of hockey legend Gordie Howe with an 11-year-old future legend Wayne Gretzky. But there has never been something quite as unlikely or impossible as this. Now, the adult is Lionel Messi. For nearly two decades, he wore number 10 for Barcelona, becoming arguably the greatest soccer player in history. Well, Sunday he faces off in the World Cup final against the player who currently wears number 10 for Barcelona, Lamine Yamal, a young phenom profiled last season by 60 Minutes.
4: Not yet licensed to drive, not yet liberated from wearing braces, but already the world, like the ball he dribbles, is at his feet.
3: Well, as it turns out, not long after he was born, Yamal's parents entered a draw. Winning families got to have their child pose with a Barcelona player for a charity calendar. And so, a young Messi was photographed with a baby that would one day walk in his footsteps. It was 2007. Messi was 20 years old. Yamal, barely 5 months.
5: And that's a true picture.
6: That's a true story.
5: I think
6: it's one of the most
5: it's
7: legit.
8: What
3: now, that original calendar was to raise money for UNICEF, and both men are today goodwill ambassadors. In fact, UNICEF posted on social media Thursday confirming the story, saying it's proud of them. It didn't pick a side for Sunday's game. Mike Armstrong, Global News, Montreal.
0: Well, hazy skies in New York City on Thursday have raised concerns about high pollution levels ahead of Sunday's game between Argentina and Spain at the New Jersey Stadium. Smoke from all those wildfires in Ontario has been moving south over New York State, causing an air quality alert to be

0: declared in New York City on Thursday. Weather forecasters are expecting rain the day before the final, which may help improve the air quality. The stadium is set to host a capacity crowd of more than 82,000 on Sunday, with last-minute tickets on sale on FIFA's platform starting at over $10,000 Canadian per ticket.
1: Let's take a look at that national forecast on our Friday. We're going to start out on the East Coast. St. John's and Halifax, well, not too bad. St. John's could see some showers, a high of 18, but Halifax looking for around 22. Still some decent temperatures from Montreal through to Toronto, range from around 26 to 24. But again, dealing with all that smoke. Thunder Bay, 19 and showers. Thankfully, that area going to be really needing those that moisture. But as we move further west, things do continue to get hotter. 26 in Winnipeg, while Saskatoon, Regina, Edmonton, all in that 30-degree range. While Calgary hot on their heels with a high of 27. Vancouver 21, and the territories, just look at this, Whitehorse and Yellowknife 25 and 23, while Iqaluit 12 and some showers. But on the future cast, you can see a little bit of moisture making its way through the BC interior and into Alberta. That instability as we head into the afternoon and into Saturday. Out east, though, again, a large system making its way through central and southern Quebec, eventually moving out to the Maritimes, going to bring a lot of moisture out that way. Of course, when we take a look at those weather alerts, the whole lot of heat warnings in northern Alberta. The rest of the country, unfortunately, dealing with yellow and orange air quality advisories, again, due to all those wildfires that we've been seeing across the country. And speaking of which, here is that wildfire smoke. You can see the intensity in northern Ontario as it's following the jet stream over the next couple of days here. Now, of course, when we take a look at tomorrow, things are going to get a little wetter out in Montreal and Ottawa. But, of course, further west, we are going to see a lot more heat intensity, and that is expected to continue through the weekend.

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9: Good morning and happy Friday. Thanks for starting another day with us here on Global. Feels like Friday.
10: Yes, feels like Friday.
9: Made it to Friday. Bindu and Les are off today, but we got Drew covering the forecast. Another hot one. Feel like a broken record saying that. Yeah. But today, certainly the potential for some activity out there storm-wise.
10: Yeah, exactly. You know, with these temperatures, we are in full-blown summer. The humidity is there, too. And that's all just kind of contributing towards those storm conditions. I'm going to have more details in just a few.
9: Thanks, Drew. Calgary police are turning to the public for help to find a missing child.

11-year-old Parker was last seen leaving a Cabrian Heights day home. That was around 11 a.m. Thursday. Parker does have a medical condition, and officers, along with his family, are concerned for his safety and well-being. Last night, police put out a public call for assistance after exhausting all other investigative avenues. CPS says while this case does not meet the threshold of an Amber Alert, they are working with the Missing Children's Society of Canada to send out an alert in the hopes of finding Parker. Anyone who has information on his whereabouts is asked to contact police or Crime Stoppers. A popular tourist spot in Banff National Park has reopened more than a year after a deadly rock slide. On June 19th last year, two people were killed and 13 others injured after the rock slide at Bow Glacier Falls near Lake Louise. Parks Canada says the trail is now reopened after a detailed geotechnical assessment, which identified lower risk zones and areas of higher exposure. There are also new warning signs at the end of the official trail. Parks Canada advises visitors to the falls to respect the new signs and avoid steep slopes beyond the marked trail. A trail in Jasper is closed after a bear injured some hikers. In a post to social media, Jasper National Park says

0: the hikers were on Opal Hills Trail when they surprised a grizzly bear, adding the bear defended itself and its family. The hikers reportedly suffered minor injuries, but officials say it could have been much worse had they not used their bear spray. This is the first bear-human encounter reported in Jasper National Park since 2014. Opal Hills Trail will remain closed while Parks Canada monitors the area for the family of bears involved. Well, hot summer days can quickly turn into dangerous storms in southern Alberta. Researchers with the Northern Hail Project are back chasing hail, working to improve forecasts and give Calgarians more warning before severe weather strikes. For Calgary, that research is especially important. The city sits in the heart of Hail Alley, where severe storms can cause billions of dollars in damage. This is the fifth year the Northern Hail Project has been working in Alberta, chasing storms, collecting samples, and trying to better understand the impacts.
1: If you have hail that's, you know, walnuts or golf balls, if there are strong winds with that, we have a bad problem that's got a lot worse suddenly. It's more challenging to differentiate between hail sizes or hail amounts, so we need to improve there. So that'll improve warnings, and you can give more information to people.
0: A hailstorm in August of 2024 caused nearly $2.8 billion in insured losses, and as Calgary grows, more homes are at risk.
2: With that sprawl, it also means that the bullseye, or the target, is getting bigger and bigger, right? So that's why we're seeing these massive dollar signs now with hailstorms.
0: The city is now developing a hail resiliency strategy while researchers continue to gather data that they hope will lead to better forecasting and better protection for Calgarians. Well, hail can certainly be a scary thing in this part of the country, and certainly with these hot temperatures, we are expecting some storm activity. Let's bring in Drew, keeping an eye on the forecast. Drew, another hot one leading to good conditions for those storms to start forming.
3: Yeah, absolutely, Blake. And, you know, we've had those chances of storms essentially all week. And again, it's just kind of a reality here in southern Alberta as we make our way through those summer days and summer nights. 16, though, in the city at the moment, with the Humidex feeling more like 20 out there. So a little bit muggier to start our Friday. Winds coming in from the north, though, around 6 kilometers per hour. And again, across the province, we are already looking at some hot temperatures. You can see Edmonton, Lloyd, Medicine Hat already on the verge of around 20 degrees of high level, already hitting that mark. Still a little cooler though out in Jasper, only 6 at the moment, while everybody else is kind of in the middle of the pack. Red Deer, Calgary, Lethbridge, 16 or 15 degrees there. But those forecasted highs, again, it is going to be hot out there. 27 in Calgary, going to feel more like into the 30s with that Humidex. Everywhere else actually already just showing into the 30s, whether you're in the northern part of the province or in the south. 35 expected in Medicine Hat today, while Banff and Jasper could see 26 and 31. Of course, that means, yeah, there's a whole lot of heat warnings out there. You can see in northern Alberta, down in the south as well. Of course, we've got those air quality statements in Saskatchewan and Manitoba, but on the future cast, you can see a number of quite a lot of clear conditions in the north, a little bit of instability in the south. And of course, as we make our way into through the afternoon and the evening, you can see a system moving in from the south, and that could be impacting us here in Calgary. Now, of course, tomorrow, that heat expected to continue. 32 is a high in the sunshine for Calgary. Medicine Hat going to be scorching again with a high of 35. And we do get a little bit of relief.

0: You can see here, 32 on Saturday, 26 on Sunday, and we keep on with these above seasonal temperatures all the way through next week. You can see 30 again by next Thursday. Now, taking a look at our traffic situation, we got Deerfoot and McKnight, not a whole lot of volume out there right now. Again, Friday usually going to be on the lighter side, but if anything comes up, you'll be the first to know, and that's your OK Tire traffic.
1: Thanks, Drew. The federal government has announced new funding to help build more affordable housing in the province. $34 million has been allocated to the Affordable Housing Fund, which will help build and repair 485 homes in Calgary and the southern part of the province. The announcement was made at Currie Townhomes and Apartments in the city's southwest, which has received $25 million from the fund to build 62 new affordable apartments and 10 townhomes with a designation for women and children.
2: These homes that we will open in just a few months will mean stability for families. They will mean a child finishing high school and going on to higher education.
3: Affordable housing in the city of Calgary is something we are in immense need of. Approximately 20% of Calgarians are struggling to afford their housing bills every single month. And so we have a target at the city of delivering 3,000 non-market homes a year.
1: Onward Homes says these apartments and townhomes will remain affordable in perpetuity and never revert back to market rents. The city is sharing more details on the future of Calgary's affordable housing strategy in the years ahead. As Skylar Peters reports, several options have been presented, and council will soon have to debate the cost and potential benefits.
4: It's a city that's constantly growing, but officials say Calgary still needs to do more to make housing affordable.
3: 86% of Calgarians want more investment in non-market housing, and on top of all of that, 20% of Calgarians are struggling to afford their housing-related bills every month.
4: In May, councillors learned progress on a strategy to improve housing affordability is slowing, and the plan needs to be refined. This week, councillors are getting a better idea of the potential price tags. According to the briefing, $93 million annually would maintain the status quo, while the second option of $214 million per year would boost the amount of non-market homes getting built. But city administration estimates an investment of more than $500 million annually would be needed to meet the city's target of building 3,000 non-market units every year.
5: A lot of the funding is coming from external entities, i.e. federal government or provincial government or even private sector investment. So those funds are not directly paid for by the municipal government.
4: Calgary's Home is Here strategy allocates roughly $20 million a year specifically for affordable housing. A little more than 1,800 units were built last year.
6: If cities don't put in like this level of investment, the province and the feds won't either, and then we won't get any more nonprofit housing, and then we'll stay stuck in this affordability crisis.
4: And while a return on that investment would take time, advocates say it's worth it.
6: Form of reduced homelessness, reduced healthcare and justice system costs, increased economic productivity.
3: We have about an average of $63,000 creates a home for Calgarians. It's $63,000 in one-time cost or $94,000 in ongoing supports that are required to keep that family in and out of precarious housing situations.
4: City administrators will provide a more fulsome report to councillors later this month, at which time a debate will begin on the best way to move forward with Calgary's affordable housing plans. Skylar Peters, Global News.
1: Calgary property owners may no longer be slapped with a $500 fine if foxtail barley is spotted in their yards. Earlier this week, the City of Calgary's Community Development Committee voted in favor to remove the foxtail fine from a community standards bylaw, while the full council vote will happen later this month. The native species poses the risk of being extremely harmful to dogs if ingested. Jordan Prentice has more.
7: On paper, it's a native grass species found here in Calgary that thrives in warm, dry conditions. But to our four-legged friends, foxtail barley can be very dangerous.
8: The worst cases that are life-threatening are when the dogs inhale it and it goes into their breathing passage. It's so challenging to have to do open chest surgery or try to retrieve these things.
7: It's any pet owner's worst nightmare.
9: I'm extremely worried. That's why I don't take him off leash anymore.
7: In 2023, City Council approved an amendment to its community standards bylaw that would fine Calgarians who failed to mitigate the growth of foxtail barley on their properties. a decision that has drawn strong opinions from some Calgarians.

0: experience.
1: It's easy to miss. I still feel it's a very dangerous weed and needs to be taken seriously, but I often feel that people shouldn't be penalized if they don't actually know what the weed is or if they haven't been in their backyard for a few days.
0: Something as minute as foxtail, is it really the city's place to start fining people for that when they can't even control it in the city areas? I mean, I think there's a lot better uses of our taxpayer dollars.
2: That's why now, 3 years later, Council's Community Development Committee voted 7-0 to get rid of the foxtail fine.
3: It's city lands that actually are growing foxtail versus the residents. They get one or two growing up, and we have bylaw having to respond to private property residential complaints for one foxtail standing up, and then you've just driven past a median full of it.
2: Some pet owners believe it's up to them to keep their dogs away from foxtail barley.
0: If you're walking down an alley and there is garbage or bones or anything, it's our responsibility as dog owners to look after our dog. They should be on a leash in an alley anyway.
4: It's the public parks that I don't take them to anymore because that's where the real problems are.
2: Council is set to vote on the foxtail barley amendment later this month. Jordan Prentice, Global News.
5: Beach buzz still ahead. The investigation underway after this move by America's Blue Angels.
6: Third floor, shot fired.
7: There's a female that's been shot.
8: Where is the shooter?
9: There was blood in the bathroom. Things that I couldn't explain.
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15: 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She tried to walk up these stairs.
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5: Around the town, which is about 200 kilometers east of Montreal. In July 2013, a train carrying crude oil derailed, barreled into town, and exploded. 47 people were killed, and much of the town center was destroyed. An Italian court has convicted 32 people in the 2018 bridge collapse that killed 43 people. Victims' families packed the courtroom and many broke down as the verdicts were read. The former CEO of Italy's main highway operator was sentenced to 12 years in prison. It was the longest sentence handed down in the trial that spanned 4 years. The tragedy exposed major lapses in bridge maintenance. 57 people face charges, including manslaughter, endangering transport safety, and falsifying documents. It was one of the worst infrastructure disasters in Italy's history. Hold on to your hats. That's the U.S. Navy's Blue Angels doing a flypast over Pensacola Beach, Florida this week. One of the jets flew so low it sent sand, chairs, and umbrellas flying. The Navy now says it's conducting a safety review, saying the aircraft flew lower than standard profiles and that the safety of our hometown community, spectators, and our pilots is our highest priority. West Kelowna RCMP say a multitasking Tesla driver was given several tickets for not keeping their hands on the wheel. Mounties say the Tesla Model Y was heading southbound in heavy traffic along Highway 97 on Wednesday. Officers observed the driver reading documents instead of steering while the car was in motion. RCMP issued violation tickets for driving without due care and attention and driving with controls obstructed. The public is being reminded that motorists are responsible for maintaining control of their vehicles, even if driver assistance technology is available.
7: If you want to be a Legion member, this is the year to do it.
5: Celebrating 100 years of the Royal Canadian Legion, how many will be marking a century of supporting veterans?
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5: All right, checking in with Sarah Crosby from QR Calgary. Good morning to you, Sarah. Happy Friday. What's coming up on your show today?
4: We're talking about the lengths you went to go to your very first concert, because a week ago, when we were still in the Stampede, it was Oxford Stomp. And there's a little dude in our city. His name is Jacob England. He's 9 years old. He couldn't get in to see the Arkells, so he stood outside Princess Island Park on the river pathway so that he could be part of the experience. Too young to get in, but old enough to understand he wanted to be part of the music. So he joins us at 6:35 this morning.
5: You know what? We actually played a certain video of that young man on our show last week. And your buddy, Max, was quite taken by his dedication. So that'll be a really cool conversation. I love that. I remember, going out of my way to get into some shows growing up.
4: Yeah.
5: So very fun. On our side of things here, Sarah, a lot of people watching the forecast going into the weekend. We've certainly got the potential for some storms. We've got a story on hail and the Northern Hail Project based out of Western University coming back to Calgary to do some important research and try to contribute to a plan to make Calgary more hail resistant. Because as we know, I mean, it's awful to go through if you're affected by hail, whether it's your house or your vehicle, but it's also hugely expensive. So trying to address that problem.
4: That's why I think we should all drive pocked cars, just sell them that way, and then there's no stress about it.
5: Yeah, just normalize it. Normalize pocked cars. I like that idea.
4: Yes.
5: All right, well, have a great show and have a great weekend, Sarah.
4: You guys too.
5: You can listen to QR Calgary Morning weekday morning starting at 6 a.m.
6: Let's take a look outside at our weather window this morning. We got this shot sent in by Matt, local pilot and storm chaser, was out chasing yesterday south of Calgary. I got a shot of this system. Thanks so much, Matt. We always appreciate your photos when you do send them in. And you can have your photos featured as well. Send them in to calgaryweather@globalnews.ca. But a warm high today, 27, a good 4 degrees warmer than seasonal. Typically, we look for highs around 23. Not quite record-breaking territory, 34 degrees. Degrees back in 2002, but we are a whole lot warmer than what we saw last year, that high of 16 back in 2025. Now, when we take a look at that UV index coming in at 7, we all know what that means. You got to stay hydrated, put that sunscreen on, do all the things that you need to do in order to keep yourself safe, especially when you're outdoors for extended periods of time. And of course, what that means is for our furry friends too. Zoe has the right idea with the sunglasses. Don't know how long they would stay on during walk, but certainly welcome to try again. With 17 this morning, getting up to that high at 27 later in the day, and things will be cooling down just a little bit as we head into the evening.
5: The Royal Canadian Legion is commemorating its centennial this week. It's an opportunity to connect with the community and expand membership to help stabilize for another 100 years. Justin Sibbett has more.
9: Whether it's November 11th or the middle of July, remembrance never ends at Allegion.
12: It was the first health group of itself back in the day, because when you talk to other veterans, they all went through those same experiences.
9: For the past 100 years, the Royal Canadian Legion has helped service members connect, relax, and spread awareness.
12: We do have free coffee here at the branch to continue that sense of camaraderie and always a safe space. And we also have service officers that can help veterans and their families.
9: This week marks the centennial anniversary for the Legion across Canada, while Lethbridge's own General Stewart branch will commemorate its founding this fall.
13: Part of it is funding. Part of it is welcoming the community to see what we have, what's here. When was the last time you were inside the Legion? We have a great kitchen. We have lots of games going on.
9: To celebrate 100 years, Legion memberships are free in 2026, which is helping grow the ranks and ensure sustainability for the next century.
13: We've already signed up over 250 new members to the branch this year, on top of the about 900 that we already had.
9: And the General Stewart branch is seeing physical changes too.
13: We're actively working on renovations to open up a new small banquet space upstairs, which will be 100 people or smaller.
9: But even the new renos bring history and remembrance to the forefront.
12: As we go through renovations, we have a roll of honor from World War II. There's over 3,000 veterans from Lethbridge and the community in the county and from the Blood Tribe who have served in World War II. That's a pretty significant number.
9: To honor its history and members, the Lethbridge Legion has a pancake breakfast this Saturday. They'll be in the Whoop Up Days parade next month, then they'll have an event this fall to round things out. Justin Sibbett, Global News.

0: and into the future. Jason, you are painting this really interesting portrait for me that is, Canadians are retiring with mortgages when they thought they would be out by now.
1: It's a little crazy. The number of Canadians retiring with mortgages and debt is higher than it's ever been. And that has a lot to do with the fact that things have been really expensive over the last few years as well. People are living longer, so their savings aren't lasting as long as they'd hoped. 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They want their savings to stretch out longer, but still having mortgage and debt are really impacting that. 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
9: This is Global News. I'm Brenda Neufeld, clear and 16 at 6 o'clock. Calgary police are asking for help in finding a missing child. 11-year-old Parker was last seen leaving his Cambrian Heights day home on Connaught Drive Northwest at about 11 a.m. yesterday. He has a medical condition, and along with his family, officers are concerned for his safety and well-being. Late last night, police said all avenues have been exhausted in their search, and while this case doesn't meet the threshold of an Amber Alert, the Missing Children's Society has been contacted to issue an alert in the hopes of locating Parker. Anyone with information is asked to call police. Coming up, a fire rips through an apartment building in Bankview. First, QR Calgary Time Saver traffic.
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11: Gotta love when a Friday morning drive starts off like this. It's so far so good on Deerfoot Trail right now across the city. A great drive on McLeod Trail if that's your route towards downtown. And also a beautiful go if you're on Glenmore Trail, Crowchild, or even Stony Trail. I know on the northwest end of Stony Trail, we did have some overnight work between 14th Street and Sarcee Trail in the westbound lanes. So you might still find some crews out removing pylons, but volume-wise, nice and light through the area. Now checking up on your area highways if you do have travel plans for the weekend. A great go on the QE2 heading up towards the Edmonton area. And we're also seeing a pretty nice drive on Highway 1 out west. Of course, you do have that construction going on out near Springbank. It's Range Road 33, watching out for speeds down to 80. When the pressure's on, a good partner helps you stay the course. Listen to Let's Bring It In, a pep talk series from Purpose Investments, now on Spotify or Apple Music. For QR Calgary Time Saver Traffic, I'm Brandy Warren.
9: Five people are out of their homes after fire ripped through a low-rise apartment building in Bankview. It happened at about 3:30 yesterday afternoon in the 1700 block of 26th Street Southwest. Alex Kwan with Calgary Fire says crews found smoke coming from the top floor of the building, and firefighters quickly determined flames had spread into the walls and ceilings.
12: The fire continued to spread throughout different areas inside the walls and ceilings, so we set up two ladder trucks to have access to the rooftop. We sent fire crews up there. So our crews were able to cut holes from the rooftop and then work from underneath the ceiling just to make sure the fire was completely out. So we did have to do some extensive overhaul.
9: Two units suffered extensive damage. The cause of the fire is now

0: under investigation. Voters in the provincial riding of Calgary Shaw can look forward to a by-election call in the coming weeks. That from Premier Danielle Smith, who says she has 6 months to set the date after the resignation of UCP MLA Rebecca Schultz in May. Smith says summer isn't a good time to call a by-election because no one's paying attention to politics. NDP leader Nahed Nenshi says that is not the reason she hasn't set a date.
1: We're door knocking hard in that riding. We have a brilliant candidate called Kyle Campbell, who lives in the riding, who's a dad, whose kids play sports in the riding. He's on the doors every day. We're getting a better response than we've ever had in Calgary Shaw. So what the premier is really trying to say is she's delaying the by-election because today she would lose it.
0: The UCP has named Mike Derry as their candidate. The next provincial election is set for October 2027. We're getting a better idea of the options the city might take in the years ahead to advance Calgary's affordable housing.
2: In May, councillors learned progress on a strategy to improve housing affordability is slowing and the plan needs to be refined. A new briefing shows a trio of options for the next budget cycle, ranging from maintaining the status quo at roughly $93 million a year or reaching Calgary's goal of building 3,000 non-market homes a year. That would cost more than $500 million a year, according to administration. Say they'll have to balance costs, particularly with the massive investment into the Bears Paw feeder main replacement project, while advocates hope the city will spend as much money as they can, promising a return on investment in the form of lower health care and justice costs, homelessness, and more economic contribution. Skylar Peters, Global News.
0: After a lot of pushback from Calgarians, the city's Community Development Committee is recommending getting rid of the fine for having foxtail barley on your property. The weed can be very dangerous for dogs if ingested because of its barbed seeds. The city brought in the fines in 2023, wanting residents to mitigate the growth of the noxious weed on their properties, but it was not a popular move. Council will vote on the recommendation later this month. In sports, the BC Lions visit Edmonton tonight in CFL action. Two teams heading in opposite directions in the standings. The Elks are at 4-1 atop the West Division. BC's at 1-3. The Jays are back in action after the All-Star break, hosting the Chicago White Sox. Breaking news when it happens. Our next scheduled news at 6:30. I'm Brenda Neufeld.
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0: Environment Canada Calgary weather, increasing cloud today. Chance of showers late this morning and this afternoon. A risk of a thunderstorm. A high of 25 degrees. Partly cloudy tonight. Chance of showers and a low of 18. Tomorrow, a mix of sun and cloud. Slight chance of afternoon showers up to 31 degrees. Sunday, Monday, sunshine, highs of 24. 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

6 Friday morning. Welcome to your QR Calgary morning show. 6 to 9, it's you and I together. We will share stories and conversations and moments in our city. And then 9 to 10, it is the 9 a.m. free-for-all where we partner with 880 Ched. While we are together for the next 4 hours, we have one thing we all have to do as a group, as a community, as a city. One thing this morning, because sometimes our news is about a big storm. Sometimes it's about something a politician has done. Brendan Neufeld's top story today is something that we all need to have a piece in this morning, and that is Calgary police are looking for a missing 11-year-old boy. His name is Parker. He was last seen leaving his Cambrian Heights day home on Connaught Drive in the

0: Northwest, 11 a.m. yesterday, has a medical condition. His family, police, concerned for his well-being. Well, of course they are. He's 11 years old. And I'm having a hard time wrapping my head around right now how his family, his loved ones, are feeling not knowing where an 11-year-old is. That's so little. It's so, so little. It's so small. So he is 4'11", 90 pounds, brown hair, brown eyes. And he was wearing black noise-canceling headphones. So if everyone can take 7 minutes this morning on your drive to work, taking your kids to camp, having just a little extra peek out in your yard, around parks, wherever your eyeballs are at this morning, if we can all give 7 minutes, that is what we're here for as a city, to find this little boy. It crushes my heart to wonder the people from the day home, his family, his loved ones, wondering where he is and if he's okay. If you're new to this show, I have a son. He's 19 now. The joy and light of my life. I'm getting a little emotional talking about this. He's 11 years old. I want Parker to be more than just the top news story on QR Calgary today. I want Parker to be something we're thinking about for the next 4 hours together. And just everyone give 7 extra minutes. Parks, slides, a look in the backyard. Just when you're looking at kids standing at a bus stop this morning. 4'11", 90 pounds, brown hair, brown eyes, wearing black noise-canceling headphones. And Calgary police say it doesn't meet the threshold for an Amber Alert, but the Missing Children Society has been updated. Let's all do 7 minutes for Parker, if we could all do that. And I will keep talking about it this morning because I can't imagine. I'm not going to try and imagine. I'm not going to try and say I sympathize, I empathize. I can't. I can't imagine. Don't know what this panic would feel like. 6:09. It is Friday morning. Welcome to the show. It is QR Calgary, your news, your weather, your traffic, the big stories of the day. Nothing is bigger today. Absolutely nothing is bigger than a missing 11-year-old from our city. That's what you have to have in your head, in your heart, as you move forward for the next 4 hours we are together. Love when you chime in on the show. Different ways to get in touch with us. Text and phone is exactly the same. 403-974-8255. And I shared with you earlier this week that this show has always sort of not taken phone calls because we appreciate how busy you are. You are trying to get to work. You're trying to get a lunch together. One cold chicken finger and a Diet Coke. That's what it's got to be. Planning the weekend, getting the trailer ready to head out. Mornings are busy. So we haven't traditionally taken your phone calls. Well, that all changed this week, and you have inundated us with phone calls, and I love it. So keep that happening on this show and throughout the station here. And then the other way to reach out, it's actually one of my favorite ways because it gives you a chance to sit in your feelings, figure out what you want to say, and it's available at any time. It is our retro, very cool 1988 QR Calgary answering machine. Different phone number, 403-444-4330. It is 24/7, so you can hear about something right now, muse about it, think about it, and then hours later, drop us a message. And I listen to absolutely all of them. Now, this is my favorite one from the past 24 hours, because yesterday on the 9 a.m. free-for-all, we revisited a story that you, I would say most of you, hated. And it's a piece in The Walrus on how there is something happening in our country where people think Prime Minister Mark Carney is sexy. I'm not making this up to irritate you. There are numerous social media accounts that show him winking and smiling and running, set to music. It's thirsty Mark Carney. This is a real thing in a real publication called The Walrus. The writer joined us this week, Amara Hashim Steele, to explain how this is real and it's also weird.
1: I think people are baffled. I think people have been very, very intrigued by this, mostly because they just sort of can't wrap their heads around it. And I think for me, like, I really grew up with the internet and maybe with this particular language of short-form video that is being communicated. I think for a lot of people, like, just seeing these

0: status of Mark Carney that are set to music and just, you know, really trying to make him look like sexy and appealing. Like, I think people are just super confused by the whole thing.
1: Now, I'll tell you who is not confused. Listener Diane left us an incredible message on the answering machine. Again, 403-444-4330. I love this call so much. I gave it a little zhuzhing at the end. I gave it a little extra sparkle. Be like Diane. Leave us a message.
2: Hi, Sarah. This is Diane from Shelby. Regarding how many women think our prime minister is sexy, these are primarily single, mature, desperate women. Our prime minister doesn't look like Brad Pitt. He isn't sexy, and they need to get a life. Wishing them all the best. Bye.
3: Okay, so you're Brad Pitt. That don't impress me much.
1: Thank you, Diane, for the phone call on the answering machine. I hope you don't mind a little Shania Twain stuck on the end of it. I just thought it married very, very well. 6:14 Friday morning. It is your QR Calgary morning show. If you're in the truck, would love it if you make us your number one preset. 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Here's what it looks like. Sunday, right now, nothing but sunshine, high of 24 degrees. Tomorrow, for your Calgary Stampeders game, 31. High of 31, hot. There is a small chance right now of showers in the afternoon and a thunderstorm. We'll have to wait and see if anything rolls through or not. And then this afternoon, Friday, 25 degrees later on, a better chance today, you will see some showers or a thunderstorm, already sitting at 16 degrees. Let's see how your routes, your commutes are with your Truman Time Saver traffic.
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5: Deerfoot Trail Glenmore Crowchild still remains a nice drive for your Friday morning ahead of the weekend. We've got a great drive heading in towards downtown as well along Memorial Drive, both coming off Deerfoot and off Crowchild Trail. Although we do have construction by the Peace Bridge impacting the eastbound right lane along Memorial Drive. Keep over to the left, light volume heading through at the moment. Also out of the northeast, 16th Avenue over top of Deerfoot. Construction still impacting those westbound lanes. Keep over to the left. Not seeing the delays that we were seeing yesterday yet. It's an area that we're keeping an eye on. So if you are coming in from Chestermere, Strathmore, or out of those northeast communities, it's still a good option for you. 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
1: Friday morning. Want to say good morning to Michelle. Michelle just messaged in and said, so thankful to hear your voice this morning, Sarah. There have been so many changes in our news and media in the city. Glad you're still there. I know there's been a lot of changes, and change is really, really hard, especially when you have a favorite radio station, a favorite person to wake up to, and then you have to shift everything. It's not how your Friday goes. I understand that. What I can tell you is this show, this QR Calgary Morning Show, here to stay and grow and be with you for months and moments to come. So I'm here for now. This is still, we're figuring out who fits in what chair best here. But right now you've got me, and I love being here with you for 4 hours every single weekday morning. So thank you to Michelle. Be like Michelle. Message the show. You can call. You can text 403-974-8255. If you were listening yesterday, we had Councillor Landon Johnston on the show. His position is, when it comes to the October referendum and when it comes to discussing separation, he thinks city councillors should be neutral because he doesn't want to influence or frustrate his constituents. Now, I disagree with that. I think we should know what our councillors feel, because this isn't just a provincial issue. This is a Calgary issue. This is a Red Deer issue. This is an Edmonton issue. Our cities will be affected by how we choose to go forward. And many of you agree with Landon. Many of you sent in messages in support of Councillor Landon Johnston saying, I think that's the right way. Focus on the water. Focus on the potholes. And we will deal with separation in the fall once it rolls through. Different councillor joining us this morning. Ward 9, Harrison Clark. He's on the other side of this. He says, I feel a sense of responsibility to speak openly and

0: this morning for a view on we need to speak about it and we need to speak up about it as we step towards October. 6:21 Friday morning, the weekend weather, hot. Drew Stremick said this was going to happen tomorrow, and here we go from your Global Calgary Morning Show. Yesterday, Drew, you said eyes on Saturday because Saturday could be the scorcher, and you were absolutely right.
1: It happens every once in a while. You know, it happens every once in a while.
0: It could be a gorgeous weekend of sunshine and perfect days. It could also be some, oh, there's a storm, here's a storm. It's a weekend in July in Calgary.
1: Yeah, absolutely. And, you know, we've kind of been having this, you know, will it, won't it kind of dance with these storms for essentially the entire week. And, you know, like, I don't think that's unsurprising to a lot of people. But from what I've been seeing kind of on, you know, our satellite and radar and the future cast and things like that, is it's looking like, you know, especially in the overnight is when we could see some action. So when we combine that moisture with that serious heat that we're expected to see tomorrow, it's going to be muggy. It's going to be humid. And when those temperatures get pushing up into that 30 degree range, like we were expecting to see, I might, you know, if you have an air conditioner, might be a great day to enjoy it.
0: What are you talking about? I am going to sound like an energy anti-hero here, but my air conditioner has been running since May. I don't like being hot when I sleep. I like being chilly. I like being cool. I grew up with air conditioning. It's what I know. It's a foundational part of my marriage. I have to have the AC on.
1: You know what? And hey, that's absolutely fair. You know, sometimes getting to sleep when you're just sweating buckets, it can be uncomfortable. So I get where you're coming from.
0: It is a funny thing, Drew, when there are days when you think it's not the heat, it's the humidity. Because there are many days we think that humidity is an Ontario thing and we don't get a lot of humidity. So when it actually feels like my clothes are a little sticky, the air feels close or tight, it reminds you how many different weather feelings and situations we can have in our city.
1: Yeah, absolutely. And I mean, you know, the classic Calgary saying of you don't like the weather, just wait an hour. And so having those extra feelings out there definitely adds to the experience.
0: All right. Well, tomorrow we could be in 30, 31 degree temperature. Sunday a little cooler, but we could see some storm action this weekend as well. We'll have to reconvene Monday morning and see exactly what we got. And if you don't love it, as Drew just said, wait an hour, something else will come at us. You have a fantastic weekend, Drew Stremick. Thanks so much.
1: You too, Sarah.
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8: 6:28, Friday morning. Welcome to your QR Calgary morning show. My name is Sarah Crosby. Many of you have sent messages in this week saying, the show sounds different. Where is everyone? So just so you're not concerned, Dave McIver is on a two-week vacation, hanging out with his wife and his toddler, Summer. We will see how the traveling went come Monday when he's back on the show. Same situation with your news man from your morning show, Tony King, on vacation. So when people disappear from now till Labor Day weekend, just taking a little vacay, having some trips, having some days off. And then a week or two later, boop, back, popping back on the show. Let me ask you this and want your messages, your phone calls, your answering machine messages over the course of the morning show. Go back in your brain. What was your first beloved band, group, singer? Who do you remember hearing and thinking, this is my person, this is my music? And what lengths did you go to see them live for the very first time? You snuck out of the house. You borrowed money from your sister's piggy bank. You went to a city you were not supposed to go to because you had to see them live. Coming up next on the show, because I want this show to be a space for all of you, no matter how old you are. Coming up next on the show, it is a story of a child who went out of his way to figure out how to see the Arkells, a Canadian band who were here 1 week ago as part of Oxford Stomp. Jacob England was too young to get into the show because it was 18 and over. So he and his family devised a plan to still hear the music. We hear his story coming up next.
9: This is Global News. I'm Brenda Neufeld. A few clouds and 16 degrees at 6:30. Calgary police say they have done an exhaustive search for a missing 11-year-old boy and are now asking for the public's help. 11-year-old Parker was last seen leaving his Cambrian Heights day home on Connaught Drive Northwest at about 11 a.m. yesterday. He has a medical condition, and officers, along with his family, are concerned for his safety and well-being. Residents in the area are asked to check backyards, sheds, and other places where a child might seek shelter. While the case doesn't meet the threshold of an Amber Alert, police say the Missing Children's Society has been contacted to issue an alert in the hopes of locating Parker. Anyone with information is asked to call police. Coming up, five people have been displaced by a fire in Bankview. First, QR Calgary Time Saver Traffic.
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11: Hey, not a bad start to your Friday morning ahead of the weekend. We've got light volume on Deerfoot Trail so far, Glenmore, Crowchild, 16th Avenue. Although if you're on the northeast end of 16th Avenue, construction does continue at Deerfoot in the westbound right lanes. So keep over to the left. Not seeing the

0: delays that we were seeing there yesterday, but we're keeping an eye on it. Also out of the southeast, Bow Bottom Trail at Deerfoot in the northbound lanes. Watching out for reports of some debris on the roadway. Of course, there's construction going on in that area as well, so do want to use extra caution. Thankfully, not causing a major delay, though. And those area highways are in excellent shape as well. QE2 up towards the Edmonton area, nice and clear. Same with Highway 2 south down towards Nanton and Lethbridge. 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For QR Calgary Time Saver Traffic, this is Brandy.
1: Two units of a Bankview apartment have been damaged by fire. Crews were called Thursday afternoon to the 1700 block of 26th Street Southwest, where they found smoke coming from the top floor of the building and quickly spreading into the walls and ceilings. Alex Kwan with Calgary Fire says it's an example of, while a fire might not look significant from the outside, the situation could be much worse once assessed.
2: There wasn't a lot of visible flame until they opened up parts of the wall. So that's something our investigators are going to focus in on. You know, this was more just strictly in the walls or ceiling to start with, and then spread throughout the building that way. So if you imagine like a drop-down ceiling, and you lift the panel and you look through and you can see from one end of the building to the other, if fire gets into that space, it'll rapidly just spread everywhere there's oxygen in that space.
1: In this case, two units suffered extensive damage, leaving five people displaced. NDP leader Nahed Nenshi says he will seek a Calgary seat in the next provincial election instead of running in Edmonton. The former Calgary mayor announced his decision in an online letter to his constituents in Edmonton Strathcona. In the letter, he says he's making the move to represent the communities where he grew up and established much of his professional and political life. Nenshi says the NDP needs to win more seats in Calgary, and he's happy to be part of that battle. A group of people riding bicycles in Edmonton briefly interrupted a community walkaround with Alberta Transportation Minister Devin Dreeshan yesterday afternoon. As Global's Eric Bay tells us, it comes as the province starts gathering feedback on upcoming bike lane legislation.
3: A community walkaround with Minister Devin Dreeshan checking out the area around 50th Street, where a controversial bike lane is set to go in, was momentarily interrupted Thursday afternoon. A group of people on bicycles rode by chanting "Stay in your lane" and broke up the walk around for a few minutes before riding on. Dreeshan's visit comes as the province launches a bike lane portal where people can report their concerns about bike lanes. The government says the new online form will help inform future policy decisions. Transportation Minister Devin Dreeshan has promised bike lane legislation will be coming this fall. On Thursday, the minister said the province would gather traffic data from cities. The legislation would let them use that info to prevent or remove bike lanes where they feel they don't make sense.

0: gather traffic data from cities. The legislation would let them use that info to prevent or remove bike lanes where they feel they don't make sense. Eric Bay, Global News.
1: The Calgary Flames have released their schedule for the Saddle Dome's final farewell season. The home opener will be October 1st against the Seattle Kraken. This year there are 84 games instead of 82, so the Flames will play each divisional opponent four times. The final puck drop ever in the Saddle Dome will be against the Vancouver Canucks on April 10th. Breaking news when it happens, our next scheduled news at 7. I'm Brenda Neufeld.
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1: Environment Canada Calgary weather, increasing cloud today. Chance of showers late this morning and this afternoon with a risk of a thunderstorm up to 25 degrees. Partly cloudy tonight, chance of showers and 18. Tomorrow, a mix of sun and cloud, slight chance of an afternoon shower, a high of 31. Sunday, Monday, sunshine and highs of 24. Right now it's 16.
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1: That is Imagine Barcelona, a song by Canadian band The Arkells. Now, I also love The Arkells. 1 week ago, The Arkells were the featured band, the headliners at Oxford Stomp at Princess Island Park, part of Calgary Stampede festivities. And I was at that show. During that show, the front man of the band, Max Kerman, gave a shout out to a kid on the path named Jacob. Now, the story goes, this concert was for 18 and older. Jacob, hardcore Arkells fan, wasn't old enough to actually get inside the concert. So he stood outside Princess Island Park on the river pathway so that he could still hear the music. Now, the reason I love this is we never give our young people enough credit for being part of this country, this city, the fabric of what we do. And it goes back to that first band you loved, that you would have done absolutely anything to see. So during the show, Max Kerman gives a shout out to Jacob England in front of everyone and says, "Hey, I got your message. I know you're out there holding up a sign for Imagine Barcelona. Thank you for being here." Well, I wanted Jacob England to also be here as well to talk about being maybe the youngest fan of the band and also standing on a pathway with his family Friday night so he could hear the music. So Jacob England joined us at QR Calgary. Thank you for being here, Jacob.
2: You're welcome.
1: How old are you, Jacob? I wonder if you're the youngest fan.
2: I'm 9 years old.
1: You're only 9 years old?
2: Yeah.
1: I thought you were a little bit older. I thought you were maybe in double digits, like 10, 11, 12.
2: Nope.
1: You're sitting here in your Arkells red t-shirt, which is super cool. I want to know how a 9-year-old loves the Arkells.
2: Their music is really catchy.
1: And how did you ever discover them?
2: My mom.
1: So you have parents with good musical taste.
2: Yeah.
1: So your mom's listening to the Arkells, and one day did you just say, like, oh, I like that too, or who is that? How did you end up being a kid in a t-shirt loving the band?
2: I just heard it one day and liked it.
1: Let's go to Friday night, Oxford Stomp. It was 18 and over. 9 years old, you're not going to make the cut. Whose idea was it? Was it your idea, your mom's idea, dad's idea to still hear the music but be outside the venue on the path?
2: My mom's idea.
1: And when you got there, you shot Max Kerman and the boys a message and said, "Hey, I'm out here listening too."
2: Yeah, we sent a picture to them.
1: You also

0: Is that your favorite song?
1: My favorite song is the new album.
0: Thank you for the correction. Favorite song of the new album, Between Us. Do you know what song I like? And I don't think a lot of people like it. I like the very first song they put out months and months ago called What Good. Do you know What Good?
1: Yeah.
0: I like What Good, and I don't hear a lot of people talking about it. Overall, though, what is your favorite Arkell song?
1: Knocking at the Door.
0: Okay, yeah, because it's good and it's big and it's powerful.

0: when you were outside on the path, too young to go into the concert, did you hear Max Kerman say, "We've got this fan named Jacob on the path"? Could you hear him say that?
1: Yeah.
0: What was that like?
1: I was surprised and excited.
0: I would think so. I would think you'd be surprised and excited because there's thousands and thousands of people there, and you were the only individual who got the shout out.
1: Yeah, it was surprising.
0: Do you know what you want to be when you grow up, when you're an adult? Is there any musical stuff in your life? Would you want to maybe be a musician, or are we in a completely different space?
1: I kind of want to learn guitar.
0: You kind of want to learn guitar. Do you have a guitar?
1: A lot.
0: How many guitars?
1: Like 5.
0: Does someone else in your family play guitar?
1: My dad.
0: Oh, so you've already got a head start.
1: Yeah.
0: Can you play a little or not yet?
1: A little bit, but not much.
0: Have you ever tried to play an Arkells song yet?
1: Not yet.
0: But if you do learn, what's going to be the first Arkells song?
1: Money.

0: You know what? I love that you can name songs off the top of your head. I love you went to the space, even though you couldn't get into the concert, you stood outside to be part of the music. I think you have really cool parents who went with you and did that. The fact they've introduced you to the Arkells, you have an Arkells t-shirt, and you're going to learn to play guitar. I think you're having a fantastic summer. And I love, Jacob, that you shared this story with us, because I don't think we give young kids and people enough credit that they love great music too. Thank you so much for being here, Jacob.
1: You're welcome.
0: 6:43 Friday morning. That is Jacob England, who found a way to experience the Arkells 1 week ago on Friday night, even though he could not get into the show. Only half the legal age. It was for 18 and older. He's 9 years old. And he said, well, then my parents and I, we will stand outside the venue on the river pathway and take in the music. Sometimes you got to think out of the box to get things done. So I ask you on your Friday morning from the QR Calgary Morning Show, what was your first beloved band, group, singer? And how did you make it work so that you could see them live? Did you borrow a car? Did you work a summer job just to save up the money to be able to see them? Did you plow into a friend's Jeep and travel across the country to get that show done? 403-974-8255. That is the text number to make it easy on your life. That is also our phone number to call here into the studio and into the show, and would love to know who your people are. Now, many moons ago, we did, speaking of the Jeeps, we took a Jeep to go from my hometown of Oshawa into Toronto to see the Tragically Hip play. And my parents were like, let's be very clear. You are not to go in that Jeep if it has no roof, no cover on it. And I said, never. No, Mom. No. Won't do that. The roof was fully off the Jeep when we drove from Oshawa to Toronto to see the Tragically Hip. Do my parents know that? Well, they might now, but I'm an adult, so I can I can say my things. 6:45. Friday morning. If you look at the next 3 days in terms of the sunshine, we could wake up Monday and say, what a weekend. That was perfect. It was hot. It was sunny. It was glorious. You can also see the potential for storms rolling through the city. Here's where we're at. Sunday, all sunshine right now and a high of 24, a little bit cooler. Tomorrow's the tricky one. Right now, high of 31 degrees, crossing that barrier. High of 31 degrees. There is a chance of showers or a storm later in the afternoon. And then the same situation today, but more likely on your Friday, high of 25, could see showers this afternoon, could have a thunderstorm roll in. Right now, sitting at 16, it's a Friday in July, which means many of you are not going to work, on vacation, going camping or heading on vacation. So the roads have been quiet. Still holding that way, let's see, with your Truman Time Saver traffic.
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3: Well, gas prices aren't looking too friendly on the wallet this morning, but volume is. We're actually seeing a pretty nice start to your drive on Deerfoot Trail, Glenmore, Crowchild, and Stony Trail for your Friday ahead of the weekend. Where we are starting to see the delays is up in the northeast, 16th Avenue at Deerfoot Trail again today. There's that construction in the westbound lanes, so want to keep over to the left. Right now, seeing about a 5-minute backup towards 19th Street. So not enough to really use an alternate route, but if I've caught you in time, you just might want to consider taking 32nd Avenue or Memorial Drive again today. Memorial Drive is still a great go if you're heading in towards downtown, towards that 4th Avenue flyover. And also kicking off today downtown, 6th Avenue at 6th Street Southwest, closed. 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
1: 6:50 Friday morning. We all have one job today and one job only, and that is every single person in the city, in the area, takes an extra 7 minutes and dedicates 7 minutes of their day to finding Parker. This is the number one story in our newscast today, and this should be the number one story in your head and your heart, because we are missing an 11-year-old in our city. His name is Parker. Parker is 11 years old. Parker was last seen leaving his Cambrian Heights day home yesterday at about 11 o'clock in the morning. He has a medical condition, and they can't put out an Amber Alert because it doesn't meet the threshold. Police have alerted the Missing Children Society, but he's not home. This is an 11-year-old boy. Think of your child, your grandchild, someone in your life, how little they are at 11. What skills you have at 11 to be on your own. Parker is missing. So today, when you're driving past a bus stop, children hovering around, look. Do you see a boy who could be Parker? He is 4'11", 90 pounds, brown hair, brown eyes, and was last seen wearing black noise-canceling headphones. So also take a look in your backyard, in a shed, around parks, anywhere especially that could be quiet, where an alone, frightened 11-year-old might be. And if we all scan, look at the bus stops, take a look in our backyard, take a look in school zones, take a look at playgrounds. If we all dedicate 7 minutes today, that's the right path forward. This is the biggest story. Nothing else matters today other than us trying to collectively help and figure out where this little guy is, because he's only 11 years old and Calgary police have run out of leads. So if we can all take the 7 minute Parker pledge, that's, I think, the thing we have to do on our Friday. That and that alone. Biggest story of the day is all you need to know. We're missing an 11-year-old boy. That's it. That's all there is to it. 6:53. Welcome to this show. My name's Sarah Crosby. It's QR Calgary. Different ways you can chime in, ask us questions, get involved. You can text at any time. I try to read them all. 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Some days I can't. I would be here till 10 o'clock at night. My husband would like to see me sometimes. 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Different phone number, 403-444-4330. 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

0: I'm Mark Steven with your Calgary Stampeder report, brought to you by your Alberta Ford dealers. I wouldn't call tomorrow's game with Montreal a must-win game for the Calgary Stampeders, but I would call it a fairly important one. Win, and they're 3-3, and they're in the middle with other Western teams. Lose, and they'll start looking up at teams in the standings. Won't be the end of the world, but fighting through opponents to get to a playoff spot is not easy. Tomorrow is the 100th career game for Stampeder linebacker Micah Tite. University of Calgary product was drafted by Saskatchewan, and he remembers his first game with the Riders.
1: My first game, man, I was just playing special teams, and Craig was actually the head coach when I was in Saskatchewan. I just remember being tired. I remember that was a shock to the system, the CFL game, but yeah, they've just gotten better ever since.
0: It's been a struggle for Tites to get to the 100-game mark. Remember, he missed a whole season with injury, then missed the COVID season as well. Kickoff tomorrow is 2, the pregame show at 12:30. I'm Mark Steven, and that's your Calgary Stampeder Report, brought to you by your Alberta Ford dealers.
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12: 6:59 Friday morning. Thank you. Thank you to Carol. Thank you to Susan. I'm asking you to spend 7 minutes of your day today looking for Parker. He is a missing 11-year-old boy, and there's not a lot of information about him, but what we do know is he went missing yesterday at 11 o'clock in the morning. He is wearing gray shorts and black noise-canceling headphones.

0: Now, unfortunately, that's the only description we have. However, if you text me, I will flip you back the link from the city of Calgary, and you can see his face there. He's missing. He's 11 years old, and Calgary police have exhausted all resources at this point. Coming up next, do you want to know how your city councillor feels about the October referendum on separation? We hear from Harrison Clark coming up at 7:06.
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3: This is Global News. I'm Brenda Neufeld. Partly cloudy and 16 at 7 o'clock. Calgary police are asking for help to find a missing child this morning. 11-year-old Parker was last seen leaving his Cambrian Heights day home on Connaught Drive Northwest at about 11 yesterday morning. He has a medical condition, and officers, along with his family, are concerned about his safety and well-being. Residents in the area are asked to check backyards, sheds, and other places where a child might seek shelter. Last night, police said all avenues had been exhausted in their search. And while the case doesn't meet the threshold for an Amber Alert, the Missing Children's Society has been contacted to issue an alert of their own in the hopes of locating Parker. Anyone with information is asked to call police. Coming up, Calgary City councillors look at options to increasing affordable housing in the city. First, QR Calgary Time Saver Traffic.
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5: Hey, a heads up if you're traveling up in the northeast along Stony Trail eastbound just before Deerfoot. A new collision there with backups of about 5 minutes towards Harvest Hills Boulevard. If you are leaving areas like Panorama Hills, Harvest Hills, or Coventry, you might want to consider taking Country Hills Boulevard out towards Deerfoot Trail this morning and save yourself some time. Coming in from Airdrie, QE2 is in pretty good shape as you head into the city onto Deerfoot. And from Stony, you've got about a 10-minute drive down towards Memorial, so that's moving really well. Actually, a pretty nice drive on Glenmore Trail, Crowchild, and even Sarcee Trail through the southwest end. Over in the northeast, again today, we're starting to see some delays on westbound 16th Avenue approaching Deerfoot. Of course, we've got all that construction going on. Keep over to the left. It's about a 5-minute backup now towards 19th Street. If I've caught you in time, you might want to consider 32nd Avenue or Memorial, but if you're already on 16th Avenue, I would just stay the course and keep over to the left. Gas going up got you down? When gas prices rise, Pizza 73's Pump Relief pizza price goes down. 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For QR Calgary Time Saver Traffic, I'm Brandy Warren.
3: A memo to city councillors this week shows more than $500 million a year will be needed for the city to meet its affordable housing demands. There are a number of funding options council will have to consider. $93 million maintains the status quo for non-market housing construction. $214 million a year would boost the number of homes, but $500 million a year would be needed to meet the target of building 3,000 non-market units every year. Ward 10 Councillor Andre Chabot says not all of that money would come from city coffers.
6: Coming from external entities, i.e. federal government or provincial government or even private sector investment. So those funds are not directly paid for by the municipal government.
3: Calgary's Home is Here strategy allocates roughly $20 million a year specifically for affordable housing. A little more than 1,800 units were built last year. The City of Calgary appears ready to pump the brakes on fining residents over foxtail barley growing on their property. Back in 2023, in what turned out to be a very unpopular move, council voted to levy $500 fines for those who failed to remove the weeds, even in the alleys behind their homes. Ward 2 Councillor Jennifer Wina says that's why now, 3 years later, council's Community Development Committee is recommending getting rid of the fine.
7: It's city lands that actually are growing foxtail versus the residents. They get one or two growing up, and we have bylaw having to respond to private property residential complaints for one foxtail standing up, and then you've just driven past a median full of it.
3: City Council will have final say on the move. The premier is hinting there will be a by-election call for Calgary Shaw at the end of summer. The government has 6 months to set the date after the resignation of UCP MLA Rebecca Schultz back in May. Smith says summer isn't a good time to call a by-election because no one's paying attention to politics. NDP leader Nahid Nenshi had this reaction.
8: You know how to get people to pay attention to politics? Call an election. That's when people pay attention to politics. But let's remember that this is the same premier who refused to call a by-election in the riding of Calgary Elbow for nearly 18 months, violating the law. So we fully expect that there must be a by-election called by this fall in Calgary Shaw.
3: The NDP has named Kyle Campbell as their candidate. Mike Derry is running for the UCP. The Royal Canadian Legion is celebrating its 100th anniversary this week. Governor General Louise Arbour is set to participate in a commemorative ceremony at the National War Memorial in Ottawa today. At Ottawa City Hall, Canada Post will unveil a new stamp marking the anniversary. The Legion was formed after the First World War and officially incorporated in July 1926. In the midst of World Cup fever, a number 10 jersey worn by Brazil icon Pelé in the 1958 World Cup final has been sold for $4.9 million U.S. Pelé, who died in 2022, was 17 when he scored twice in Brazil's 5-2 win over Sweden and still remains the youngest player ever to score in a World Cup final. Breaking news when it happens. Our next scheduled news at 7:30. I'm Brenda Neufeld.
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3: Environment Canada Calgary weather increasing cloud today. We could see

0: Showers later this morning and the afternoon, and a risk of a thunderstorm up to 25 degrees. Chance of showers tonight down to 18. And then a mix of sun and cloud tomorrow and hot, 31 degrees. Slight chance of afternoon showers. Right now it's 16.
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3: 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Welcome to your QR Calgary Morning Show. We've been having this, the discussion of whether or not you think you should know how your city councillor feels about the question on the October referendum about separation and our province of Alberta. Now, let me read you this. I feel a sense of responsibility to speak openly and clearly about it. Those are the words of Ward 9 City Councillor Harrison Clark. Joins us now on our QR Calgary Morning Show. Welcome to the program, Harrison.
4: Good morning, Sarah. How are you?
3: I'm good. How are you on Friday going into a weekend?
4: I'm good. I'm keeping up.
3: You're keeping up. Hey, if we can keep up with everything spinning in our city, that on its own is a win.
4: That is the win. Yes, absolutely.
3: You put out a video on your Instagram account, and I've actually watched it three separate times now because you feel there is a responsibility to talk and engage and inform people when it comes to this vote coming up in October. And your stance is we need to nation build. I am here for us to stay together. But you're on the side of I'm going to let people in my ward, in my city, know how I feel.
4: Yeah. You know, I came out of Stampede, which, of course, is like probably one of the greatest socializing experiences of the summer for the whole city. And it was a great opportunity to connect with residents across my entire ward. And I did encounter a small number, maybe about seven individuals in small groups gathering at community events to articulate their position on the fact or on the referendum. And so, of course, I engaged in conversation, and I came away from that feeling like it was important. I guess I came away from it asking myself, what is my responsibility in this? How should I participate? And I came up with the idea that probably a social media post, and of course in that video I did articulate sort of for myself. I mean, I think about, I'm third generation Canadian on my mother's side. I'm first generation on my father's. And I think about their efforts over the course of their lives to build their lives here in this country, in the province of Alberta, and what that meant to them. And so I thought, yeah, I would like to articulate, you know, for folks so that they know where I stand on it.
3: The comments on your video on your Instagram, overwhelmingly positive. But I will say on this show, not just for you, but for any city councillor, we've had our listeners say, I want them to deal with potholes. I want them to deal with water pipes. This is a provincial issue. And I keep saying this is not a provincial issue. This will trickle into our lives, either emotionally, because we feel like we are trying to be severed off from our families, or economically. But when people say separation is not something a city councillor should be thinking about, what is your response to that?
4: I think it's something that every Albertan should be thinking about. I mean, young and old, everyone at every age, even if you can't vote, I think you should be thinking about it and talking about it. And I think maybe that's also the premise of the video, is that this shouldn't hide in the corners. We shouldn't be polite Canadians and just not talk about this. I think that it's something that needs to come out into the light and be very available amongst all of us. And I also said in that video, like, I don't intend to be the guy banging the drum for the next few months, but I certainly think that I would encourage everybody to find their position on the matter and to openly discuss it. I think it's incredibly important. And to your point about, you know, I mean, the economic impacts to the city of Calgary of a decision like this, I mean, to argue that there isn't a place for all of us in this conversation is a mistake.
3: What I think is so interesting about the separation conversation, the October referendum, is that it's not saying your beliefs, your opinions, that

0: people are hesitant about. It's dealing with the backlash or the pushback or the comments afterwards. It's what comes next, because people say this is so divisive and it is so heated and it is so passionate. But if we can take that part off, take the final chapter part off and just say, we want to talk about it and not fear what comes after we say our position, then we can have a healthier path forward to October and whatever comes after that.
1: Yeah, I totally agree with that. And I think perhaps that's also what I'm trying to encourage is like getting to this now and early in this conversation is, you know, obviously, quite clearly, with great support from the province, this is a conversation that wants to be had. And apparently it's been wanting to be had since the 80s. And so here we are at this moment. Do we engage in that conversation in good faith? Do we invite it or do we fight it? You know, and I think we have two choices there. And I think as somebody who's observed, you know, the world over the course of the last, let's say, 10 or 15 years, coming at this from an aggressive place of disrespect or hatred or, you know, us and them, I mean, what is that going to do for us? I mean, I think, again, if we can come to a place where we can articulate these, our points of view, either side of this conversation, have a healthy debate, like, let's pursue this with maturity and the capacity to develop whatever is to come next, I suppose.
0: I love what you just said, Harrison, about this is a conversation that wants to be had. It's sort of like on a summer July day when you look up into the sky and you think the sky wants to open up. It wants to let go. It doesn't know if it's going to, but you think like, I can feel that it wants to be torrential. And at some point, rain or opinion, it is going to come out.
1: Yeah. I mean, and that's the other piece too. I kind of realized coming out of Stampede was that like, this is happening. And I can appreciate this, like, you know, you sort of brush it off as like, this is ridiculous. This is crazy. This is outrageous. It could never happen. You know, these are all the like initial thoughts that lots of folks I've also met have had, right? But you realize like, no, it might be slow moving, but it's coming and that conversation will be had and actions will be taken. And so if we don't prepare ourselves mentally and emotionally to head to the polls, to head to that ballot in October, it just doesn't make sense. You don't want to end up in a situation where you didn't end up engaged in the situation, because inevitably it's going to impact all of us.
0: You also specifically, though, call out those in our city who are 45 years old and younger, and you say, if you're 45 years old and younger, don't blink on this. Why is it important to say, hey, younger voters, younger people, pay attention? Why specifically say to them, eyes wide open here?
1: I think because it's an important voting block fundamentally. I think like as generations, you know, come of age, I think we're landing in a place where we've got we're a very young province as well. So it's an enormous voting block. I think fundamentally, I should also say that every person that I spoke with out there with flags, you know, for the separation, were all of a certain age demographic. They were all over the age of 60, many of them in their 70s. And I just think, if I might say, I would like to hear from young people on the matter. Mm-hmm. I think it's, you know, we're talking about a major shift in the way in which you can go about your life and the opportunities available to you in your future. And so young people need to have their voice and they need to take their seat at this table. Because you look at Brexit and what happened in that situation, a lot of young people didn't take it seriously. I think a lot of people just in general didn't think that it could possibly happen. And then it happened, you know, and you sort of, I just would hate to see us in that shock. I suppose all of this is just to make sure that we don't end up in a shocked, how did this happen scenario.
0: I agree. Educated and informed as October comes at us. Ward 9 councillor. Go ahead. Sorry.
1: Well, I was just going to say, it also just lends itself. I mean, the gravity of this conversation, the gravity of the decision calls on everybody to get involved. But I think specifically to young people, if you are in that age group, look at this as an important part of the decisions you're making for the rest of your life. That's how big this is. And so that was a bit of my call as well.
0: Ward 9 councillor Harrison Clark on the sense of

0: responsibility to speak openly and clearly about it. Thank you for joining us on your Friday, Harrison.
1: You're wonderful. Have a great weekend. Thank you.
0: 7:16 Friday morning. Welcome to your QR Calgary morning show. If you haven't looked at your forecast today, it is warm. Some sunshine, high of 25. There is a chance of showers. There is a threat of a thunderstorm later on this afternoon. Sitting at 16, let's take a look at your Truman Time Saver traffic.
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3: Hey, big heads up in the northeast on Stony Trail eastbound just before Deerfoot. We've got a crash in the right lane with crews on scene. 15-minute backup to Harvest Hills Boulevard. So what I would do is head off Stony Trail north onto 144th Avenue and head through Livingston. They're going to shave off about 5 minutes of that delay. If you are leaving Panorama Hills, Coventry, or Harvest Hills, a great option is to take Country Hills Boulevard out towards Deerfoot and save time that way. Once you're on Deerfoot Trail, a great drive in both directions through the northeast end of the city. Also in the northeast, 16th Avenue at Deerfoot Trail, construction continues. Westbound delays have eased a little bit. We were seeing backups to 19th Street, but it looks like those have now eased off. We've actually got a pretty good drive for the rest of the city, including Glenmore Trail, that's running delay-free. Crowchild's moving well, and McLeod Trail's a good drive if you're heading in towards downtown. 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
0: 7:17 Friday morning. 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
2: Your

0: couple of things. And then you have that other person who's trying to get in on the conversation on something no one is talking about right now. And you're like, stay on topic. What is the focus here? Is that what went down in the United States with U.S. President Donald Trump's address to the nation? Not on the economy, how families can afford food and gas, not on the war in Iran, but on quote unquote fair and free elections. Joining to give perspective and explain, Reggie Cecchini, who joins us every Friday. He is our Washington Global correspondent. Welcome back to the show, Reggie.
1: Good morning.
0: Break down this address to the nation. Why, in the middle of July, we needed Donald Trump talking about fair and free elections? What was the timing? What was the incentive?
1: Well, first of all, it wasn't even a full address to the nation because most of the networks didn't carry it because they were fearful that Donald Trump was simply not going to be saying something factual. And usually these primetime addresses are meant for very big moments. Trump claimed something big was coming. Ultimately, what we heard him go into were kind of grievances about his 2020 loss, arguing that America's election system is compromised. It runs the risk of being interfered with by foreign nations, including China, and railed against things like mail-in ballots, which he uses himself. Essentially, last night, he claimed China could interfere with the election, but didn't actually say that China did interfere with the election, while at the same time argued there's some kind of deep state conspiracy that was in place during his first term that kept information from him about what was actually happening, which is interesting because the people he was complaining about as part of the deep state, many of them are a part of this administration again.
0: But why an address? Why not just go and get on your Truth Social and rant it out?
1: It's a good question. I mean, there are some within Trump's sphere, like Steve Bannon, who are arguing that this could be the best way for Trump to go about maybe declaring a national emergency to lay the or set the table for, you know, potentially finding ways to suppress voter turnout in the upcoming midterms because Republicans are expected to lose control of the House, maybe having ICE officers pull people out of line because Donald Trump argues that hundreds of thousands of people cast illegal ballots but doesn't have proof for it. So why use prime time to say that? It's unclear. These are things he's been talking about for the last 6, 8, maybe even 10 years at this point, even though two of the last three elections are elections that he won.
0: One of my favorite things is watching videos of people saying to Republicans, say into the microphone that you know Donald Trump lost the election, and they just won't say it. They refuse to confront fact because this nonsense continues to be such a major storyline of his White House.
1: That was a remarkable moment this week with the incoming director of national intelligence asked by three different Democrats, can you say Donald Trump lost the election? And they came back to say, well, Joe Biden was certified the winner. Again, yes, that's the case, but Donald Trump lost, and people around Donald Trump won't say that because they understand their political futures are on the line.
0: All right. The other thing we always have to do with you on Friday, because you have the minute-by-minute updates on this, it's yet another Friday. We yet have no clearer picture on when the U.S. war against Iran is going to end. Our gas prices went up significantly here yesterday, 20 cents in one day. What's the latest, Reggie?
1: Yeah, and look, they could continue to go up, especially if the Strait of Hormuz remains as closed as it does now. Trump is trying to maybe do a quid pro quo here with Gulf nations to say, look, pay us billions of dollars in investments and we'll help you get out of the Strait of Hormuz with your energy products, even though they were doing it for free before the war starts. Question as to how much longer it's going to be closed, how much higher will gas prices go? Number two, will there be kind of a ground movement of American troops towards islands around Iran or on the ground in Iran? That would put a significant target on American military infrastructure and could potentially, again, create volatility that the markets are not going to like. So when is it going to end? Donald Trump says it already is won, while at the same time suggesting that things are going to get worse.
0: That's fantastically unclear.
1: Of course it's unclear. And I mean, look, there's also reporting this morning, Sarah, that says that maybe Truth Social is going to be a paid-for platform to allow for Wall Street investors to get better ideas as to what Trump's going to say publicly before the rest of the public gets it. Does that factor into what he's doing with the war? If Wall Street gets an idea as to what he's going to do with the war before the public does, can he try to manipulate and move markets and see things happen? There's a lot of kind of ethical questions about what the United States is doing in terms of this conflict.
0: Which is why we speak with you every single Friday, our Global News Washington correspondent, Reggie Cecchini. Have a fantastic Friday, Reggie.
1: Thank you.
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10: This is Global News. I'm Brenda Neufeld. Partly cloudy and 16 at 7:30. Calgary police say they have done an exhaustive search for a missing 11-year-old boy, and they're now asking for the public's help. 11-year-old Parker was last seen leaving his day home in Cambrian Heights yesterday at about 11 a.m. He has a medical condition, and officers, along with his family, are concerned for his well-being. Residents in the area are asked to check backyards and sheds and other places where a child might seek shelter. While the case doesn't meet the threshold of an Amber Alert, police say the Missing Children's Society of Canada has been contacted to issue its own alert in the hopes of locating Parker. Anyone with information is asked to call police. Coming up, a fire in Bankview has five people displaced today. First, QR Calgary Time Saver Traffic.
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12: Okay, really good news out of the Northeast. Stony Trail eastbound approaching Deerfoot. We had a collision that was causing really big delays. Happy to report that's now been moved off to the shoulder. Crews are gone, and those 15-minute delays we were seeing have vanished. Stony Trail back to a great drive for your commute around the city. Taking a look at

0: Deerfoot Trail, it is still running pretty delay-free across the city. Thank goodness for Friday morning commutes. Glenmore Trail is a great drive, same with Crowchild Trail and 16th Avenue through the northeast end. Still seeing construction delays in the westbound lanes approaching Deerfoot, backups to about 19th Street, so it's about 5 minutes to get through. Keep over to the left, or if I've caught you in time, take 32nd Avenue or Memorial Drive. Both are moving really well so far. Further west on Memorial, heading out towards downtown, light volume onto the 4th Avenue flyover. Downtown, though, 6th Avenue at 6th Street Southwest, just started today, closed for waterline installation. Take 4th Avenue instead. If you're leaving downtown, Memorial Drive eastbound just after the 5th Avenue flyover in Edmonton Trail. Getting reports of a collision there, just a small slowdown, but watch for flashing lights. Jumpstart is building soccer pitches across Canada so more kids have places to play. Learn more at jumpstart.canadiantire.ca. For QR Calgary Time Saver Traffic, I'm Brandy Warren.
1: Five people are out of their homes after a blaze tore through a low-rise apartment building in Bankview Thursday afternoon. Crews say smoke from the top floor of the building quickly spread into the walls in the 1700 block of 26th Avenue Southwest. Two units were heavily damaged. A new memo from the city says if Calgary wants to build its target of 3,000 affordable non-market housing units a year, it's going to cost $500 million a year. In May, councillors learned progress on a strategy to improve housing affordability is slowing and the plan needs to be refined. $93 million a year keeps things at status quo. $214 million a year builds some more affordable housing, but to reach the goal, it's just north of $500 million a year. Ward 10 councillor Andre Chabot says there are questions that need to be asked.
2: Are we investing too much? Not enough? Or maybe we should push other orders of government investing more to provide a much needed service.
1: City administration will provide a more detailed report to councillors later this month. It looks like the city will be reversing its controversial $500 fines for uncontrolled foxtail barley on their properties. The fines were brought in back in 2023, but after a lot of negative public feedback, Council's Community Development Committee is recommending getting rid of the fine. One of the issues leading to the fine was the potentially dangerous effects on dogs if they inhale spores. However, dog owner Angela Hundry believes it's up to pet owners to keep their dogs away from the plants.
3: If you're walking down an alley and there is garbage or bones or anything, it's our responsibility as dog owners to look after our dog. They should be on a leash in an alley anyway.
1: Council is set to vote on the foxtail barley amendment later this month. NDP leader Nahid Nenshi says he'll seek a Calgary seat in the next provincial election instead of running in Edmonton. The former Calgary mayor announced his decision in an online letter to his constituents in Edmonton Strathcona. He says he's making the move to represent the communities where he grew up and established much of his professional and political life. Starting Monday, the Canada Child Benefit is increasing for 3.6 million families. The benefit provides support for low to middle income families to help with the cost of raising their children. Families with kids under the age of six will receive up to $160 more per child this fiscal year and an extra $135 per child age 6 to 17. Breaking news when it happens, our next scheduled news at 8. I'm Brenda Neufeld.
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1: Environment Canada Calgary weather, increasing cloud today. We could see some showers late this morning and this afternoon and a risk of a thunderstorm up to 25. Partly cloudy tonight, chance of showers, low of 18. Tomorrow, sunny and hot, 31 is the high. There is a slight chance of afternoon showers. And then Sunday, Monday, sunshine and highs of 24. Right now, it is 16.
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My name is Sarah Crosby. 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This morning, we spoke with 9-year-old Jacob England, who went to the Arkells concert 1 week ago, and he couldn't get in because it was 18 and over. So he stood on the path outside the festival, on the pathway outside Princess Island Park. Couldn't get in, didn't mean he couldn't be part of the event, the community, and the music. These are stories we tell and we share every day on this show. Real Calgarians, 9-year-old Calgarians to our top politician. And then 9 to 10, we join 880 Ched for the 9 a.m. free-for-all. So let me bring you even more into this show, sort of open up the curtains. There was a tremendous loss here in the past couple of weeks. You lost your news station, 660 News. You also lost your sports station, 960. These are people we have all worked with at some point in our lives. Because in this world, there's a lot of change. So you switch companies, you switch buildings, you switch stations, you switch formats. So when something gets shut down like a radio station, it's horrific for truth, for journalism, for coverage, for being connected to your city. And it's horrible for the people because the people in those stations and those buildings, many of whom have been my colleagues and my friends, they've lost their salary. They've lost their schedule. They've lost their benefits. So it's never a good thing. Never, ever, ever. And it's a bit of a funny world because we are all competitors. We are all trying to get your ears, your eyes, your time for ratings. But we also respect what everyone does because it can be a weird job. We work funky hours. We get some really fantastic feedback. I hope you can hear the sarcasm in that. And so we are tethered together. When you lose a station or your station changes, your show changes, I understand it completely disrupts your life. It does. Your morning feels different. It sounds different. It's not how you want things to be. So what happened is we lost 660 and 960 simultaneously on the same day. And many of you went to your social medias, your Facebook, your Instagram, your Reddits, to rant and rave and demand action and demand change. 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You listen, you engage. And really importantly, when you hear something on this show that is a commercial or an advertisement, you also support those businesses because they are supporting us. And you actually say to the shoe store, the mortgage broker, the restaurant, I'm here because I heard about you on QR Calgary 770 AM. That's why I am spending my money here. It completes the circle. It makes sure that we're all in this together as we fight to keep doing what's so critically important. Now back to the sharing. When those stations closed, many people went to a Facebook page called Ask Calgary. It is everything under the sun, from trying to get medical help to questions about automobiles to radio frustration. Now, let me tell you this. On the Ask Calgary Facebook page, it says, please be respectful and civil when communicating with other members. It says, it's a swear word, but it says,

0: bad behavior will not be tolerated. As well, bullying of any kind isn't allowed, and degrading comments about race, religion, culture, sexual orientation, gender, or identity will get you banned. Just be cool. That's from Ask Calgary. Now, if you want a fun little activity, I have my own page on there of many people who do not like me, and that is fine. But what I wish you would do is critique my opinions or comment on a guest we should have. Not come at me because I'm a woman or because you don't like the sound of my voice or because you assume that I have no experience doing this. I am much older than you think I am. I have been doing this for 29 years. It actually got to a point this week where Mayor Jeremy Farkas said to me, "Wow, Sarah, you are taking it pretty hard on social media right now." And I am. And my skin is thick enough to take it. But I give you this as a warning because you want stations to continue. If you bully, slam, and crap on, especially younger people who don't have leather skin yet, you're going to scare them away. You're going to push them out of this world. So I want to share one comment I got going back to the cowbell. This was meant as a criticism, but I think this is fantastic. Latest comment on me, ready? "That Crosby woman on 770 is awful. She sounds like a bad female version of Christopher Walken." And we all know what we love about Christopher Walken.
1: "I could have used a little more cowbell."
0: So that was meant as a criticism. You calling me the

0: loving every minute of it. 7:43, let's head over to Rob Geary from the Popowich Carmeli Advisory Group, CIBC Wood Gundy, for the latest look at our Friday market numbers.
1: Sure.
0: Rob?
1: Hey, checking. I'm here.
0: How are the market numbers this morning?
1: Yeah, it's a little bit of red on the screen here, a little bit of selling pressure, especially in the semiconductor and the tech space. But TSX down 210 points currently to 35,129. We have the Dow off 190 currently to 52,366. Oil up $2.66 to $81.61 a barrel. Canadian dollar up 13 basis points to $71.34. And gold down 17 to $39.74 an ounce.
0: I'm all in if we're talking Netflix in our business conversation.
1: Well, the only problem is that the stock is down 10%, so hopefully you're not in it as an investor here this morning.
0: All right.
1: No, they had decent numbers in their last quarter here. Their revenue was up. Their income was in line with expectations. It is the growth expectations moving forward that are less than analysts expected. They still said they want 11% growth here in the next quarter, but this is the problem is that the analysts and investors right now expect insane growth, and Netflix has had that, but it is slowing, and they're looking for new opportunities. They're looking for how they're going to do this, and there's two ways they're doing it. One is live streaming. So when they looked at the number of subscribers that are signing up, it is during the days before those live events happen. And then the other one is starting to test and look at live channels that will be 24/7 live channels. So we're now subscribing to these platforms that are going back to basically live cable television. So it is incredibly interesting. A lot of their ad revenue is from live sports here. So that's expect a lot more live sports on Netflix.
0: All right. We'll keep watching, literally, and following as well. We'll talk 1 hour from now, Rob.
1: Yeah, sounds good.
0: 7:45 Friday morning. Looking at the weather of the weekend, over 30, 31 degrees tomorrow, going to be hot. Today, also the same situation. Some sunshine and 25 this afternoon. Chance of showers, maybe a thunderstorm. Right now sitting at 16 with a look at your Truman Time Saver traffic.
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3: Up in the northeast, Stony Trail eastbound approaching Deerfoot. Collision now cleared. Volume has returned to normal. Stony Trail is now a great drive for your commute around the city. In the southeast, though, Deerfoot Trail northbound approaching the Anderson Road construction. We're starting to see some delays there. Backups towards about Douglasdale Boulevard at this point. So pretty typical for your Friday morning. McLeod Trail, 20 minutes from Stony Trail up to 17th Avenue downtown. Also out of the northeast, 16th Avenue at Deerfoot in the westbound right lane. Construction continues. It's about a 5-minute backup right now to 19th Street. So not as bad as we were seeing yesterday. So you might even want to stay the course if you are usually traveling 16th, or if I've caught you in time, take 32nd Avenue or even Memorial Drive. That's running delay free all the way in towards downtown. And also downtown, 6th Avenue at 6th Street Southwest closed today for water installation work. 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
8: 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Thank you for joining us. I try to support local whenever I can. I'm actually in a shirt this morning from a local store called Kate Huco. I try to support local, but let's be honest. Most of us have ordered something from Amazon, and we see those delivery trucks driving through our neighborhoods, dropping our life stuff off on our porches. So when a local store not only survives, but thrives to the point they need a much bigger space, I'm curious as to what are they doing? What is in the secret sauce? Joining us on a success story of Kent of Inglewood, they're in a much bigger space. Nathan Gurrow, who is the brand lead at Kent of Inglewood, joins us now. Welcome to the show, Nathan.
9: Hey, how's it going, Sarah?
8: I'm very good. And you guys are finding some magic to keep on growing and connecting in a time when many people are living their life online.
9: Yeah, I think that's really why we're successful. You know, Kent of Inglewood has been open in Inglewood for coming up on 12 years now, next week. And it is the connection that people like about coming into our stores. You know, our staff care. We're knowledgeable. We're there to help you find the right thing that you need for life. And so you just get an experience that you almost never get online.
8: Now, we have to talk about the store, because if you just look at the two major things people will say, well, huh? How? What? Let's explain that. Stay sharp with shaving and axes.
9: Yeah, it's, you know, it's really simple. We're all about getting you dirty and getting you clean. You know, we're in Alberta where we've got such beautiful wilds around us, you know, the Rocky Mountains, the foothills, the prairies. And so we stock people with right products they need to get outdoors and enjoy it, be that handmade axes and hunting knives or just some really nice camping accessories and games. And then, you know, there's nothing better than the feeling of a good shower after a 5-day camping trip. And so we're all about self-care and, you know, shaving, beard care, just skin care, that kind of thing. And making it fun, making it enjoyable and a meaningful part of your day.
8: But from axes to shaving, get dirty, get clean, I get all of that. Truly, though, how are you growing at a point where your new store, 50% larger than the first one? Because people would say, well, you can get that stuff online, or you can get an axe at a bunch of different stores. What is it, though, that is allowing you to grow in this very tough retail market?
9: Two things. Undeniably better product. So what we can

0: is we look for the best, you know. So we have handmade axes from Sweden. That doesn't mean they break the bank or inaccessible, but it means that you buy one axe and have it for the rest of your life instead of, you know, buying something that frustrates you and will get replaced down the road. The other part of it is just world-class customer service. Like I said, we're there. We have the knowledge. We have the experience with these products, using them ourselves. And so when somebody comes in and they think they're looking for an axe or, you know, camping gear, or they want to take better care of their face, then we're there to help them do that. And we know everything, so they don't need to do a bunch of research before they can come in. They can just ask us their questions and tell us what they need, and we'll find the right stuff for them.
1: How often does someone come in for an axe, but they leave taking better care of their face?
0: More often than you think, you know. It's once you come to appreciate quality in one aspect of your life, you kind of start to expect it everywhere, right? You start maybe eating better, healthier food, then some start thinking about other parts of your life where the experience isn't as great as it could be. And so, you know, people start realizing that those day-to-day chores, be it chopping wood or you know, just skincare, can be more enjoyable. They don't have to be a slog or a chore. They can be kind of a daily ritual that makes little parts of your day better.
1: I do understand this because we don't often anymore have exceptional customer service. So instead of that being the norm, when you have good customer service, a good salesperson, a good manager, a good restaurant server, you feel like you need to shout it from the rooftops because you think, I don't know the last time that was that good. So when something is spectacular, unfortunately, Nathan, it is rare these days. So I can see why if you look at your reviews online, your customers say they're friendly, they're comfortable. It's a good place to just to ask questions. There's a comfortableness in going to Kent and figuring out what it is you need.
0: Yeah, exactly. I mean, and hopefully people come to expect it elsewhere. We're hoping to change the retail industry, you know, if not worldwide, at least in Calgary, so that, you know, other stores see what we're doing and decide to try it out as well. Because, you know, we do want to see those local businesses grow and survive and thrive. And that's a key part of it is making the experience something that you just can't get through Amazon.
1: Now, your name is Nathan Garrow. But the store is called Kent of Inglewood. So people will be listening saying, who the heck is Kent? Now, I know who Kent is, but who is Kent?
0: Yeah, so Kevin Kent is our founder. He originally started Knifeware in Inglewood. We sold handcrafted Japanese kitchen knives there. And that business is also growing. About 20 years ago, and about 13 or 14 years ago, people started coming in and asking us for straight razors. They had seen James Bond Skyfall, and they wanted to shave like James Bond. And so, you know, we don't like saying no to people, so he said yes. We got a few straight razors, started trying them out ourselves, and it just kind of exploded from there. People again realized shaving doesn't have to suck, and so we moved from a little store, you know, at the back of Knifeware to a bigger store, and now, you know, this store that's 50% bigger down the street at 1222 9th Ave Southeast.
1: In a world of deliveries and online shopping and clicking, Kent of Inglewood not only surviving, but thriving. And I wanted to give it a little love today to say, good job doing it local and Calgary and Canadian all at the same time. Thanks for joining us, Nathan.
0: Thanks so much, Sarah. Have a great day.
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11: This is Global News. I'm Brenda Neufeld. Partly cloudy and 16 at 8 o'clock. Calgary police are asking for help to find a missing child. 11-year-old Parker was last seen leaving his Cambrian Heights day home on Connaught Drive Northwest at about 11 a.m. yesterday. He has a medical condition, so officers and his family are concerned about his well-being. Residents in the area are asked to check around backyards, sheds, and other places where a child might seek shelter. Late last night, police said all avenues had been exhausted in their search. And while this case doesn't meet the threshold of an Amber Alert, the Missing Children's Society has been contacted in the hopes they can put out an alert about Parker. Anyone with information is asked to call police. A fire yesterday in Bankview has displaced five people. First, QR Calgary Time Saver traffic.
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13: Coming out of the southwest, Glenmore Trail, starting to see some slowdowns popping up for the eastbound drive between Crowchild Trail and 14th Street. Currently sitting at about 15 minutes from Stony Trail out towards the construction zone at Deerfoot. Deerfoot Trail itself, not too bad, just the usual slowdowns approaching the two construction zones down in the southeast end. If you're up in the northeast, 16th Avenue westbound approaching Deerfoot, very slow. Not as slow as it was yesterday. It's about 5 minutes from 19th Street. Keep over to the left. You're going to bypass a lot of those delays or just take 32nd Avenue. Avenue or Memorial Drive, better yet, if you're heading in towards downtown. That's a dream drive all the way to the 4th Avenue flyover. If you are within downtown, 6th Avenue at 6th Street Southwest, a closure for some water installation work. Take 4th Avenue this morning instead. Downtown route's actually not moving too bad this Friday morning. When the pressure's on, a good partner helps you stay the course. Listen to Let's Bring It In, a pep talk series from Purpose Investments, now on Spotify or Apple Music. For QR Calgary Time Saver Traffic, I'm Brandy Warren.
11: Five people are out of their homes after a blaze ripped through a low-rise apartment building in Bankview Thursday afternoon. Crews say smoke from the top floor of the building quickly spread into the walls in the 1700 block of 26th Avenue Southwest. Two units were heavily damaged. A memo to city councillors this week shows more than $500 million a year will be

0: needed for the city to meet its affordability housing costs. There are various levels of funding available for non-market housing. $93 million a year maintains the status quo. $214 million a year will boost the numbers being built, while $500 million annually is needed to meet the city's target of 3,000 non-market units each year. Council will get a better look at all the options later this month. After a lot of pushback from Calgarians, City Council's Community Development Committee is recommending getting rid of the fine for having foxtail barley on your property. The weeds can be dangerous for dogs if ingested because of their barbed seeds. The city brought in the fine in 2023, wanting residents to mitigate the growth of the weed on their properties, but it was not a popular move. Council will vote on the recommendation later this month. Voters in the provincial riding of Calgary Shaw can look forward to a by-election call in the coming weeks. That from Premier Danielle Smith, who says she has 6 months to set the date after the resignation of UCP MLA Rebecca Schultz in May. Smith says summer isn't a good time to call a by-election because no one is paying attention to politics. NDP leader Nahed Nenshi says that's not the reason she hasn't set a date.
1: We're door knocking hard in that riding. We have a brilliant candidate called Kyle Campbell, who lives in the riding, who's a dad, whose kids play sports in the riding. He's on the doors every day. We're getting a better response than we've ever had in Calgary Shaw. So what the premier is really trying to say is she's delaying the by-election because today she would lose it.
0: The UCP has named Mike Derry as their candidate. U.S. President Donald Trump used a primetime address to the nation yesterday to elevate his years-long push to raise doubts about the legitimacy of U.S. elections. 6 years later, he is still disputing his 2020 loss. He did not provide any evidence that votes have been manipulated. Donna Ward reports many TV networks did not run the speech.
2: In the hours leading up to the speech, news operations weighed delivering the news and broadcasting potential falsehoods about the 2020 elections. CNN, NBC, and ABC chose not to carry Trump's speech live. CBS, Fox News, and MS Now aired at least part of the speech live. Donna Ward, Washington.
0: Two-time World Curling Championship and longtime CBC broadcaster Don Duguid has died. He was 90. The Winnipeg curler won three Brier titles, including back-to-back championships in 1970 and 71, and he skipped Canada to consecutive world titles those same years. He received many accolades, including induction into the Canada Sports Hall of Fame and the Order of Canada. Breaking news when it happens, our next scheduled news at 8:30. I'm Brenda Neufeld.
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0: Environment Canada, Calgary weather, increasing cloud today. Chance of showers later this morning and this afternoon. A risk of thunderstorms, a high of 25. Chance of showers tonight, down to 18. And then 31 for tomorrow. There is a slight chance of an afternoon shower. And then 24 degrees Sunday. Right now, it's 16.
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5: 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Welcome to your QR Calgary Morning Show. We're about to discuss a game that our Mark Stevens said is not a must-win moment, but fairly important. Joining us to discuss tomorrow's Calgary Stampeders game against the Montreal Alouettes, president of the Stampeders, Jay McNeil, live in studio. Welcome back to the show.
8: Good morning.
5: How do you feel about Mark Stevens' assessment that is not a must win tomorrow, 2 o'clock, McMahon, but quote unquote, fairly important?
8: Yeah. Admittedly, I was walking through the office talking with a coworker yesterday, and I said, "Hey, this is a big game this week." Mm-hmm. And then I stopped myself and I said, "When haven't I said this is a big game this week?" But the reality is, it is a big game. You look at what's happening in the West; it's so tight, mm-hmm.

0: You know, so we want to keep pace with Edmonton. We want to keep pace with Winnipeg. You know, we want to stay ahead of BC, and so and keep up with Saskatchewan. So it's going to be a dogfight to the very end, and every game counts. And you know, quite frankly, we haven't beaten Montreal in 4 years, I think. And so we need to fix that.
1: You need to do all the sports cliches. You need to dig deep. You need to come to battle. You need to what's another good football one? You need to put cleats to the ground. Whatever it is. You gotta come to play tomorrow.
0: All the cliches, and they are cliches, but they're all real.
1: They're all relevant.
0: Yeah, they are very relevant. So yeah, you're right. We do have to come to play.
1: One of the things I'm wondering about Jay McNeil's head is you can control a lot of things. You can look at your roster and go, "Yep, we're good." Coaching staff, check. Good. Facilities, all good. Do you have the craziest weather anxiety of when you start to look to the days getting closer, closer, closer? And tomorrow, here's the situation. You could have the most spectacular day of sunshine and 31, the heavens singing upon you. Ah! You could also have a thunderstorm. You could also have some hail. You could also have some showers. There's a chance of those tomorrow. How do you not have chaotic weather panic all day, every day?
0: It's a really good question, and I'm not sure I've mastered that one yet. It is certainly something I check every morning. Mm-hmm. You know, leading into a home game, you know, even if we just say all week it's been, you know, looking like 32 and sun, or you know, the temperatures has changed a little bit, but the sun's been, when you bring up your forecast, the sun's been there. But if it's raining mm-hmm. a week earlier, we're not selling tickets on the day it's raining, despite having a great forecast for a week later. And so I do check it every day to see, you know, what can I expect from a ticket sales perspective for that day. And when you look at our first three games, it was rain every day, mm-hmm. and it was predicting rain on our games, and it, you know, and that really does hurt us. This week has been better, and it's certainly reflected in the single game sales this week, which is good. But I do have a lot of stress over that.
1: Yes.
0: You know, and you're always told, you know, hey, worry about things you can control. Don't worry about the things you can't.
1: But that's not real life. It's not real life.
0: Nope. And it does have, you know, when you have an outdoor stadium, it does impact you.
1: But if tomorrow is sunshine and 31, and if you feel like it could be a great game and you beat Montreal for the first time in 4 years, what a game to be at.
0: Right?
1: Yes.
0: Saturday afternoon at 2 o'clock. We don't get very many 2 o'clock games on the weekend in the afternoon. So it doesn't get a lot better.
1: I love that. Now, here's the tricky thing about tomorrow as well. You have home field advantage, McMahon Stadium, you're at home. And then you go on a journey for many games, yep. and you've got road game, road game, road game. What does that do in terms of being prepared and the travel fatigue, not having your hometown fans? Like, looking ahead, you've got a bit of a grind after this.
0: We do. You know, we go to Winnipeg next weekend. So we leave Thursday, and we're playing Friday night in Winnipeg. Then we come back, and then we go to Hamilton and Toronto. So mm-hmm. we're going to stay out in Burlington for the week in between games. And so we're going to actually try to use that to our advantage. And in my experience has been over my years is those are turning points in seasons where teams get to spend a week together on the road and really bond. Yeah, you look mm-hmm. at 2001, we had the same thing. We weren't very good during the regular season, but we had the same road trip, Toronto and Hamilton back to back. And we stayed out in Hamilton for a week and we bonded. And we, what do you know? We go and win the Grey Cup. So I'm actually excited about this road trip because of that. If we had to fly to an opposing city and mm-hmm. come home 3 weeks in a row, that would be tough. This one, you know, yep, we're going to be on the road, but we're going to make the best of it, and we're going to stay out there. We're going to have a week bonding together, and then hopefully we're victorious in all three games.
1: Forced bonding or natural bonding? Like, are you making people fall backwards into their teammates' arms in a trust activity?
0: none of that. Although, you know, hey, I don't necessarily, you know, discount that, but no, it's just spending time together, you know, for the getting to know each other better, and really, you know, like we're in Burlington, you know, is there a ton to do? I mean, I guess you could always go to Toronto, but really the guys are going to be hanging out together for, you know, when they're at home, they even, you know, they go home after practice and they spend time with their families and their friends. And, you know, here they're going to be spending time, or there they're going to be spending time together the entire week.
1: All day, every day.
0: All day, every day.
1: Gym, pool, food, meals, TV time. It's all together.
0: All together.
1: Maybe you won't need it though, because maybe tomorrow you pull out a crazy victory.

0: against Montreal, ranked first in the East, and then you're solidified from here on out.
1: Right. It's, yeah. We didn't play our best game in Montreal, and we had a chance to win it at the end of the game. That says a lot about our team with, you know, with the fight that's in them, how good they are. You could not play well and still have a chance to beat the best team in the East. So, you know, if we can play a full 60 minutes, I think we're going to have a good day tomorrow.
0: It could be a good day tomorrow. It could be a glorious day tomorrow. It could also be a day of sunshine and 31. And when Jay McNeil comes to have a conversation, there's always a pair of tickets sticking out of his pants pocket. And those are for you. If you would like to go to tomorrow's game, 403-974-8255. First name, last name, email address. And I'm not going to make you text the word Alouettes because that's too tricky to text. Calgary. Just text me Calgary for your Stampeders. You can have until 8:30. Someone is getting a pair of tickets for free from Mr. Jay McNeil. What do you want people from your head and heart to know about tomorrow's game?
1: Well, this is a new theme for us with a part of the past, you know, entwined in with it. So it's our United in Red and White, but it's our multicultural game. It's really celebrating, you know, how diverse the city of Calgary is. Mm-hmm. And so we're going to have a ton of multicultural celebrations in the pregame, at halftime. We're broadcasting the game in Punjabi for the third year in a row. It's going to be live streamed on Fever Sports. You know, we're trying to introduce the CFL, the Stampeders, into audience that don't traditionally watch. And so we've had a number of businesses step up and buy tickets, and we've donated tickets that are going to go to newcomers to Calgary. And so it's going to be a lot of fun. It's going to be a big celebration tomorrow.
0: I love that. I love the red and the white and then all the colors around it as well. Game is 2:00, McMahon Stadium. It is your Calgary Stampeders taking on the Alouettes, who we haven't beaten, according to Jay McNeil, in the last 4 years. So tomorrow is the day. You can get free tickets right now by texting the show. Good luck tomorrow. We'll be watching, and I hope Mother Nature cooperates.
1: Thank you very much. Me too.
0: 8:15. Now, speaking of Mother Nature, tomorrow could be sunshine and 31. There is a chance. There is a chance of showers or a thunderstorm, but same dealio today. This afternoon, high of 25. Right now, sitting at 16. Let's take a look at your Truman Time Saver traffic.
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3: Biggest delay right now is still out of the Northeast on 16th Avenue westbound, approaching the construction at Deerfoot. Keep over to the left. You're going to save yourself the most amount of time that way. But currently, it is about a 5 to 10 minute delay towards 19th Street. If you can take Memorial Drive, especially heading into downtown, that's going to save yourself about 5 minutes. Coming out of the Northeast, Deerfoot Trail southbound, 10 minutes from Stony Trail down towards Memorial. Out of the southwest, Glenmore Trail, 10 minutes from Sarcee Trail out to Deerfoot. And coming out of the northwest, Crowchild Trail is a 15-minute drive from Stony Trail down towards Memorial. And area highways, if you're heading out for the weekend, in really good shape. QE2 is running pretty delay-free all the way up to the Edmonton area. And if you're heading out west towards the mountain parks, TransCanada undergoing construction near Range Road 33 out near Springbank, speeds down to 80. FanDuel is now live in Thrillberta. 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

0: Go outside. Go outside. It's two words we say to our children all the time. And sometimes we have to say it to ourselves as well. But we always are saying to ourselves, go outside, go outside, go outside. What's so interesting about go outside is now we actually need a movement, a passion, a group to get us out there, which might seem wild, but you know you've been on your phone or on the couch or on that screen a little too long. Joining us to discuss those two big words, go outside, Martin Sampson, who is the CEO of the Canadian Parks and Recreation Association and one of the creators of a new group called Everyone Outdoors Together. Welcome to the show, Martin.
1: Good morning. Lovely to be speaking to the people of Calgary.
0: Well, first question, are you outside right now?
1: I am not, but I'm getting ready to go outside, and we've got a busy day planned. We have a film crew in Ottawa today and tomorrow, and we're looking forward to meeting a whole bunch of people outdoors.
0: So I love this, but I also think that it's wild that in 2026, you, your friends, your group are honestly saying tomorrow, en masse, we're going to try and get Canadians to go outside. What does it mean that you have to tell us through this new group to get outside and be with the fresh air or in a park or at a baseball diamond?
1: Well, I really appreciate the question. So the idea began with a thought, which was imagine if

0: conversation about these important things, because as you reference, things are not as they used to be. People are not enjoying the outdoors and the benefits that come with them as often. So we thought, well, let's just invite everyone to do it, and then let's invite everyone to do it together and create this collective experience, and thereby create a little bit of a public discussion about a whole bunch of important things.
1: Everyone outdoors together tomorrow. Is it important to you what you do outside, how long you're out there, or even for some families, just getting off the couch, stepping outside, taking a huge breath of fresh air would be a step?
0: That's it. We just want everyone outdoors together in whatever way makes sense for them. If that's a walk in your local park, great. If that's a bike ride, great. If it's, you know, a drive into the mountains from Calgary and hiking Kananaskis, great. Whatever people want to do, we just want them outside. And if they're so inclined, take a photo of themselves, post it to social media with the hashtag #EveryoneOutdoorsTogether, and that will allow us to create a public conversation.
1: Has anyone said to you, though, Martin, of all the things for you to put your energy and passion and spirit into, why this? Shouldn't people just on their own truthfully know to go outside on a Saturday in the summertime?
0: Yes, and many, many people do. But many people don't. Mm. And we have increasing data to suggest that we are becoming an indoor species. And that's really concerning. I think it's concerning on the individual level, but it's also really concerning on the broad public level, because we know that there are so many benefits to being outdoors, and that if people are spending more time outdoors, if they're increasing their physical activity, that will have broad benefits for society.
1: I do love both sides of this, because I think how lovely to have a campaign called Everyone Outdoors Together Tomorrow. And then the other half of me thinks, how wild it is that we need to tell ourselves, not just our children, but ourselves, to go outside. I'm guilty of it as much as anyone. After a long day of work, you think, I just want to sink into the couch. When you actually know, if you walk around the block, your heart knows it, your feet knows it, your head knows it, you feel better outside. It isn't saying we've reached a place, though, where you are shouldering this to say, tomorrow on our Saturday, we're going to get it done.
0: Yeah, and the really important angle on this whole thing is doing it together, right? Canadians celebrating the land and water we share as a group in every corner of the country. And all the better if we can get folks sharing a sunset or midnight sun moment. Now, I recognize we're a big country, lots of time zones, so not everyone's going to be enjoying the sunset exactly the same moment. But wouldn't it be beautiful if we had, you know, a critical mass of Canadians outdoors together, spending a moment in gratitude for the wonderful country in which we live, and just being connected to something larger.
1: I will be outside tomorrow losing at pickleball, but I will be outside. It is called Everyone Outdoors Together. The hope is it grows and it continues over the next few years. Martin Sampson, CEO of Canadian Parks and Recreation Association and one of the creators of tomorrow's event. Thank you for explaining it. It seems so simple, and yet we don't always do it. You have a great Saturday.
0: Thank you. I really appreciate the time, and I do encourage everyone to participate in the campaign in a way that is safe. Obviously, there are situations happening across the country with wildfires, so if it's not safe to go outside, please don't. But if it is, join the campaign. You're more than welcome.
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8: This is Global News. I'm Brenda Neufeld. Partly cloudy and 19 at 8:30. Police say they've done an exhaustive search, but they have not been able to find a missing 11-year-old boy, and they're asking for the public's help. 11-year-old Parker was last seen leaving his Cambrian Heights day home on Connaught Drive Northwest at about 11 a.m. yesterday. He has a medical condition, and his family and officers are concerned about his safety. Residents in the area are being asked to check backyards, sheds, and other places where a child might seek shelter. The case doesn't meet the threshold for an Amber Alert, but police say the Missing Children's Society has been contacted to issue an alert of its own in the hopes of locating Parker. Anyone with information is asked to call police. Coming up, the huge cost of reaching Calgary's affordable housing goal. First, QR Calgary Time Saver Traffic.
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10: Shaping up to be a nice early wind down for your Friday morning. Deerfoot Trail, Glenmore, and Crowchild all sitting delay free at this time. We're still seeing some slowdowns in the northeast, though, on 16th Avenue westbound approaching Deerfoot. They're doing all that construction there. Keep left for the best time. It's about 5 minutes delay from 19th Street. You can try the 8th Avenue overpass through Mayland Heights, or you can head down towards Memorial Drive if I've caught you early enough, and you can take that in towards downtown. It's actually running delay free all the way to the 4th Avenue flyover. Now, within downtown, 6th Avenue at 6th Street Southwest will be undergoing some water installation work today, so expect closures there. Take 4th Avenue instead. 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For QR Calgary Time Saver Traffic, I'm Brandy Warren.
8: We're getting a better idea of the options the city might take in the years ahead to advance Calgary's affordable housing.
11: In May, councillors learned progress on a strategy to improve housing affordability is slowing and the plan needs to be refined. A new briefing shows a trio of options for the next budget cycle, ranging from maintaining the status quo at roughly $93 million a year or reaching Calgary's goal of building 3,000 non-market homes a year. That would cost more than $500 million a year, according to administration. Councillors say they'll have to balance costs, particularly with the massive investment into the Bears Paw feeder main replacement project, while advocates hope the city will spend as much money as they can, promising a return on investment.

0: in the form of lower health care and justice costs, homelessness, and more economic contribution. Skylar Peters, Global News.
1: NDP leader Nahid Nenshi says he will run, he will seek a Calgary seat in the next provincial election instead of running in Edmonton. The former Calgary mayor announced his decision in an online letter to his constituents in Edmonton Strathcona. In the letter, he says he's making the move to represent the communities where he grew up and established much of his professional and political life. Nenshi says the NDP needs to win more seats in Calgary, and he's happy to be part of that battle. Air quality is a major concern in parts of Canada this month, especially in northern Ontario, due to heavy smoke from wildfires. And a University of Calgary expert says it's not just a concern for your lungs. Dr. Bhavini Gohil says some of those tiny particles can slip into the bloodstream or get into the brain through the nose.
2: As a result of that, what we're seeing is sort of a cognitive decline. So normal individuals will feel foggy, focus won't be there, attention will be a problem. But in terms of the long-term risk, what we're starting to see is dementia.
1: In Alberta, it's been a fairly smoke-free summer thanks to wetter weather this spring that's lowered the number of wildfires. There's new information about the parasitic illness sweeping the U.S. that has infected thousands. The FDA and the CDC say the outbreak has been linked to shredded iceberg lettuce served at Taco Bell locations in five states, Indiana, Kentucky, Michigan, Ohio, and West Virginia. One woman says the stomach bug caused her to miss 3 weeks of work.
3: I had low-grade fever and then the abdominal cramping. I don't even know how to explain it. It's nothing like I've ever had before.
1: The outbreak is linked to a single supplier of lettuce from Mexico. In sports, the BC Lions visit Edmonton tonight in CFL action. Two teams that are heading in opposite directions in the standings. The Elks are at 4-1 atop the West Division. BC is at 1-3. And the Jays are back in action after the All-Star break, hosting the Chicago White Sox. Breaking news when it happens. Our next scheduled news at 9. I'm Brenda Neufeld.
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1: Environment Canada Calgary weather, increasing cloud today. Chance of showers late this morning and this afternoon. A risk of a thunderstorm up to 25 degrees. A chance of showers tonight down to 18. And then tomorrow, a mix of sun and cloud and hot. 31 is the high. Slight chance of afternoon showers. Sunday, Monday, sunshine, highs of 24. Tuesday, up to 27. Right now, it's 19.
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1: 836. Congratulations to Mike E. Mike has won a pair of tickets to go to the Calgary Stampeders game tomorrow. 2 o'clock, McMahon Stadium, taking on the Montreal Alouettes. And President Jay McNeil was just sharing, the Stamps haven't beat the Alouettes in the last 4 years. So tomorrow is all eyes on can they get it done? Not do or die game, but need to get the win. So congratulations to Mike. You have a pair of tickets. And if you're thinking, well, my name's Mike too. Did I win those tickets? The winning Mike has a text from me.

So if you don't have a text from me, you're not a winning Mike. I mean, you might be winning in life. You're not winning the stamps tickets, but you could be winning golfing tickets. Right now, another chance to win. We give and we give and we give. I have a pair of tickets to go to the Rogers Charity Classic, August 17th through 23rd. This is at Canyon Meadows Golf and Country Club. When the PGA Pro Tour comes here, every year the golfers say, this is the most beautiful course, this is the most beautiful city, and the fans are the best in the world. And you can be part of the show. You can take the tickets, go any day you want. And the great thing about this event is the pros come and they win a lot of money, but they also put the money back into this province. And over the last 13 years, the Rogers Charity Classic has put $164 million into charities in this province. So since this is round two of sports giveaway today, I need your first name, last name, email address, all of that texted to 403-974-8255 and the phrase round two. You can do the number two. You can spell the two out however you want. Round two, first name, last name, email address, all texted to the show, 403-974-8255. You can have until 8:45 to get that text in. Someone is going to the Rogers Charity Classic for free. Now, the number one story of the day, the only thing that matters is we have a missing 11-year-old in the city. His name is Parker. Parker has a medical condition, and Calgary police have said they have exhausted all routes after he went missing at 11 o'clock yesterday morning. And so what I've been asking you to do today is, if you want to see what he looks like and you're busy and you don't know how to find it, send me a message here on the show. I will flip you back the City of Calgary press release and you can see all the details. Really short is he had on black noise-canceling headphones. So that is one of the critical pieces. There aren't a lot of details about everything that he was wearing or not wearing, but he had on black noise-canceling headphones, 4'11", 90 pounds, brown hair, brown eyes, gray shorts. That's all we know. Doesn't meet the threshold for an Amber Alert, but the police have alerted the Missing Children's Society and they can put out more. What police are asking you to do, and what I'm asking you to do, is to give 7 minutes to Parker today. He's 11 years old and he's missing. Now think about how you would feel if your child, your granddaughter, someone you love, only 11 years old, not at home in their bed, not getting up this morning having Cheerios. I'm not even going to tell you. I'm trying to empathize, sympathize. I can't imagine. I cannot imagine not knowing where an 11-year-old child is. It is beyond what my heart can sustain. But what we can all do is look for Parker today. 7 minutes of your life. Scan kids at the bus stop. Take a look at the people at the park. Because he had noise-canceling headphones on, police are saying he might also be somewhere quiet. So a look around your own backyard. Even taking a look in your shed, in your garage, somewhere quiet in your neighborhood he could be. He went missing yesterday out of his day home in Cambrian Heights off Cannot Drive in the Northwest. So if everyone can do 7 minutes for Parker, that would help because police, again, have no leads at this time, and he's only 11 years old. So eyes out. And if you want to see what he looks like, because there's not a lot of description of what he was wearing, text me 403-974-8255, and I will flip you the link from the City of Calgary, and then you can get a better facial look and have some moments today where hopefully you can also scan your own neighborhood, especially if you're in the Northwest. My name is Sarah Crosby. Welcome to the show. This is your QR Calgary morning show. Weekday mornings, 6 to 9. It's you, it's me, together. The news, the stories, the traffic, the weather, the conversations that you need to know so that no matter what people are talking about at your family picnic tomorrow, at the Stamps game, or maybe at a barbecue, you're going to be able to follow along. You're like, oh, I know that. I heard that story. Let me give you my two cents. Also, just a fun way to spend time together. Sometimes the show is fact and fun.

0: Sometimes it is fun. In fact, it depends on the day. The only story that matters today, I think, is we're missing an 11-year-old. That is the news that should guide the next 12 hours of your life, that and that only, because someone's missing someone in their family. That's it. That's all you need to know. 8:42. Let's also take a look into the business world with our Rob Geary from the Popowich Carmelli Advisory Group. CIBC Wigundi, how are the numbers bouncing back or not at 8:42?
1: Yeah, you got it, Sarah. Well, they are bouncing back a little bit. We are seeing a little bit of buying back to the market, but we are still in the red. TSX now down 75 points to 35,264. We have the Dow off 50 points to 52,501. Oil up $2.65 to $81.60 a barrel. Canadian dollar up 13 basis points to $71.34. And gold up 13 bucks to $4,005 an ounce.
0: I have two friends, Nicola and Helen. They live on Lee-on-Sea in England. They say Adidas. They're Adidas shoes. I say Adidas. Adidas or Adidas? Winning the World Cup battle.
1: So I go with Adidas too, but yeah. My son corrects me every day because he's a big soccer fan with Adidas. So he's on Adidas. That side. But yeah, Adidas is winning. It's always been Adidas and Nike, right? They've always competed against each other. This is not about, it's partially about Spain and Argentina here on the weekend, but they're both kits are wearing Adidas. So Adidas is going to win this weekend because there's going to be hundreds of millions of viewers watching that. But they've already won too. I was looking at both of their stocks back from June 11th to now. Adidas up 6%, Nike only up 1.5%. They're seeing tons of, foot traffic in their stores, the like. So Adidas is winning this one on the field and off the field. I would say if Messi wins this, he's a huge Adidas sponsorship deal. So this would even go through the roof for them too.
0: Other tricky name, because if you know your player, you say, oh, it's Lionel Messi. And if you don't know him, you call him Lionel Messi, and then people freak out. The names, the pronunciations are important. Not Lionel, Lionel.
1: I'll stay with Messi just to be safe.
0: Yeah, the Messi is the easiest, cleanest part of the conversation. Rob Geary from our Popowich Carmelli Advisory Group, CIBC, Wigundi Business Conversations, back this afternoon for a final weekend wrap. Have a great day, Rob.
1: Yeah, you too, Sarah.
0: 8:44 Friday. Welcome to your QR Calgary morning show. Tomorrow could be a high of 31 degrees and super sunshine. Now, there is a risk of a thunderstorm and showers tomorrow because it's that hot. We'll see. The same, very much the same. Today, very much the same. High of 25 later on your Friday. Could see showers this afternoon. Could have a thunderstorm as well this afternoon. Right now, sitting at 19 degrees. It's getting warm. Let's take a look at those Friday roads with your Truman Time Saver traffic.
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3: Very nice wind down for your Friday morning drive. Deerfoot Trail, Glenmore, Crowchild, all sitting delay free at this time. Same with Stoney Trail. If you're coming out of the Northeast, 16th Avenue westbound is still pretty busy as you approach the construction at Deerfoot. It's going to be about a 5-minute delay backups to 19th Street. Keep left. That's going to save yourself the most amount of time. You could also take Memorial Drive, though, because that's a great drive all the way in towards downtown. Downtown, 6th Avenue at 6th Street Southwest, undergoing some closures today for water installation work. Take 4th Avenue instead. But downtown routes are moving well. It's also a great drive on your area highways. Ahead of the weekend, QE2 in excellent shape all the way up to Edmonton. And if you're heading out west towards the mountain parks, keep in mind construction Highway 1 near Range Road 33 by Springbank and Callaway Park speeds down to 80. 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

0: Island and a rich woman's world as well. A couple of days ago, I applied for the $100 Alberta Energy rebate, and I got it. I got it on time. My initial email said, you will get your e-transfer by Friday, July 17th. And I got it yesterday. So now I have generational wealth and I am ready to spend it. No, it is not generational wealth, but I did get my $100 on time from the province. Now, this next conversation is something you asked us to talk about. This came in on our text line, 403-974-8255. And you said, we are having such problems accessing this money, getting through the web portal, putting our information in. How on earth does someone do this who is vulnerable or maybe is or has experienced homelessness? And we thought, what a great question. If we have trouble doing this in our homes with our computers, what about our other Calgarians? Joining us to discuss, Chaz Smith of Be The Change YYC. Welcome back to the show, Chaz.
1: Thank you for having me.
0: What do you know about people you work with, your clients, the people who you help, being able to access and be available to get this money?
1: Yeah, I think you summarized it quite well. Folks who are housed have issues, and so you can only imagine if you're unhoused and homeless, how difficult that could be. There's a multitude of factors at play here.
0: Now, two criteria to get this money. You had to have a household income of less than $225,000, and you had to have filed a 2025 tax return.

0: I assume, well, if someone is houseless, then they probably wouldn't have filed a tax return. But this is an experience that can come and go out of people's lives. You never know when your life is going to change. So you must have clients who do meet the criteria who would be eligible for the money.
1: Yeah, I think most of the individuals we serve are making under $225,000 a year.
0: Yes.
1: So probably all of them would be able to qualify. And, you know, a little known fact folks don't realize is almost 50% of people experiencing homelessness actually have jobs. So like you said there, not filing your 2025 taxes, that could be a problem. And that is a consistent problem that we find across the population we serve. We're consistently providing referrals to these tax clinics during that time of year to get folks having their taxes filed. But even just that, having simple things like being able to get a MyAlberta, the Alberta.ca account, in order to complete these forms to get your Alberta energy rebate, you have to be able to verify your identity. To get that Alberta.ca account, you need a piece of identification.
0: Mm-hmm.
1: You have to have a fixed mailing address, and you need some way of accessing the internet via computer or a phone. As you can imagine, experiencing homelessness, having a phone and a computer is not something that we see too often. Unfortunately, anyone that seems to get a cell phone doesn't last too long because they end up getting robbed and it gets stolen. Now, a wallet is just the same. Another number one referral we're giving folks is to the ID clinic at the new NAV Center so that folks can actually go get an identification card. So there's quite a few different barriers for folks being able to access. And my understanding is September is sort of that cutoff of when people can apply for the energy rebate. So I can share on our shift last night, we served 52 individuals. Not a single one of them actually knew about the $100 energy rebate. So that was quite a surprise to us. And so we're trying to share that with folks and hopefully get folks in that do qualify. However, no one really knew about it. And so some of the questions from our leadership team at Be the Change was, you know, why wasn't this marketed very well? Why wasn't there a lot of advertising to sort of encourage folks to access?
0: Well, especially because there really are two groups of people with this money. There are those who are saying, okay, honestly, it's $100. I'm not going to notice it. I'm truly not going to even pay attention to it in my bank account. And then there's the other side saying, $100 is critical. That is the difference between feeding my son, paying my rent, having a pair of shoes to put on my feet when I go to work. This is month-changing money. And so especially for your clients, the barriers of they work, they are working, but they need to be able to pay and file their taxes. And then they need to be able to get the money and a computer and internet access. Many of us take all of that for granted, Chaz.
1: Yeah. Yeah. And, you know, you summarize it quite well. $100 is, you know, quite a bit of money. That could be the difference between, you know, somebody who's homeless being able to afford their lunch for a day at work or being able to afford their transit fare to get to work. You know, maybe that new pair of work boots that they need. So that's actually quite a lot of money for individuals in these precarious situations. And we'll continue working at Be the Change to, you know, make sure folks are getting into those ID clinics, those tax clinics. I think one thing that we can appreciate here and be grateful for is that anyone on income support or seniors benefit and AISH or ADAP, as it's essentially called today, they got auto-paid that $100. So that's really awesome that the government thought about that. Now, most people on the streets are not on income support. So, and they really truly should be, because that would be a better way to, you know, have health insurance and be able to try and get them off the streets. That's sort of one of the mechanisms we use to divert folks out of homelessness, is just getting that first month's rent and damage deposit. However, as you can imagine, again, not having fixed address, not having identification card, not having access to phone and limited computers, that also creates barriers to even accessing those programs. So, yeah, we'll continue working to make sure folks know how to go about this, and our team will keep providing those referrals. It's important that everyone gets access to the money. I mean, we're all paying for this one way or another, at the gas pump, when it goes to the grocery store, when it comes to utilities, transit. It kind of will trickle down across every sector, right? So it's important that folks are able to get their $100 energy rebate.
0: I agree. And you can help actually be the change of YYC right now by learning more on their website about a critical bottle drive that helps fund their programs. Chaz Smith, Be the Change YYC, thank you for your time today.
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13: This is Global News. I'm Brenda Neufeld. It is partly cloudy and 19 at 9 o'clock. Police continue to ask for help in looking for a missing child. 11-year-old Parker was last seen leaving his Cambrian Heights day home on Connaught Drive Northwest at about 11 a.m. Thursday. He has a medical condition, and his family and officers are concerned for his well-being. Residents in the Northwest are asked to check backyards, sheds, and other places where a child might seek shelter. Police say all avenues have been exhausted in their search, and while this case doesn't meet the threshold of an Amber Alert, they have asked the Missing Children's Society to issue its own alert in the hopes of locating Parker. Anyone with information is asked to call police. A memo to city councillors this week shows more than $500 million a year will be needed for the city to meet its affordable housing goal. There are a number of funding options. $93 million maintains the status quo for non-market housing construction. $214 million a year would boost the number of homes built, while $500 million a year would be needed to meet the target of building 3,000 non-market homes each year. Ward 10 Councillor Andre Chabot says not all of that money would come from city coffers.
14: It's coming from external entities, i.e. federal government or provincial government or even private sector investment. So

0: those funds are not directly paid for by the municipal government.
1: Administration will provide a more detailed report to councillors on the particulars of each option later this month. The Premier is hinting there will be a by-election call for Calgary Shaw at the end of summer. The government has 6 months to set a date after the resignation of UCP MLA Rebecca Schultz in May. Smith says summer isn't a good time to call a by-election because no one's paying attention to politics. NDP leader Nahed Nenshi had this reaction.
2: You know how to get people to pay attention to politics? Call an election. That's when people pay attention to politics. But let's remember that this is the same premier who refused to call a by-election in the riding of Calgary Elbow for nearly 18 months, violating the law. So we fully expect that there must be a by-election called by this fall in Calgary Shaw.
1: The NDP has named Kyle Campbell as their candidate. Mike Derry is running for the UCP. A UFC expert is raising a new concern about the risks from wildfire smoke. Dr. Bhavini Gotal, a clinical associate professor at the university, says the perils of wildfire smoke go beyond the lungs and actually affect the brain. Increasing exposure to the harmful particles can lead to cognitive decline.
3: The impacts that you see with that PM2.5 and what we're beginning to realize with the studies is we're starting to see sort of cellular damage, so damage happening to the brain cells as well as some inflammation, so neuroinflammation as we call it in the brain.
1: When toxins reach the brain, Gohal says the result can be fogginess, lack of focus, and headache. Fortunately, in Alberta this year, it's been a fairly smoke-free summer thanks to wetter weather in spring. That's lowered the number of wildfires. Starting Monday, the Canada Child Benefit is increasing for 3.6 million families. The benefit provides support for low to middle income families to help with the cost of raising their children. Families with children under the age of six will receive up to $160 more per child this fiscal year and an extra $135 per child for those age 6 to 17. It's 9:03.
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1: Environment Canada Calgary weather, increasing cloud. There's a chance of some showers this morning and afternoon. A risk of a thunderstorm and a high of 25, down to 18 for tonight and then 31 degrees tomorrow. Right now it's 19. 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I'm Brenda Neufeld.
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6: Oh, I'm tired today. Is that normal? Doing this shift?
7: Wakey shaky, sunshine.
6: I don't know. I don't know if I'm going to make it through this final hour here, but I was up very, very early, very early today. You want me to get into it?
7: Yeah, get into it.
6: Okay, so I heard this noise outside at around 2:43. I know that that was exactly the time because, of course, you hear a noise. The first thing I do is I always look at my clock, right? So 2:43. I generally wake up when I'm doing this shift at around 3:15. So that wasn't too bad. But over the last few months, my garbage day routine has been disrupted. And today it was at 2:43. And this all started a long time ago when the sound of something going through our garbage on the front street kind of woke me up. And we're like a block off the river valley here. So hearing and seeing coyotes is not, not too out of the ordinary. But so I thought it was coyotes going through the garbage. So I didn't pay too much attention to it. But I let it go. Anyway, but it started becoming a regular occurrence. So, of course, my curiosity got the best of me, right? So very quietly, I went out with a coffee. And I was that shadowy figure in the front living room window looking out to see what I could see out there. And there he was. And it wasn't a coyote. In the shadows with a flashlight going through the garbage container and the recycling bags was this guy. So, like I said, I let it go for a few weeks. I wanted to do a little bit of an investigation. But I noticed he wasn't going through everybody's garbage, just my next door neighbor's garbage. And that kind of really got me curious because that's what I do here. I'm kind of curious. Mm-hmm. Anyway, the other thing that was funny, because I went to check it after he had cycled away, he was cycling in, was targeting that particular garbage, and then he was moving away. That's what I determined after a few weeks of viewing this. But he was tying up the garbage bag again, like it was no big deal. It's not like he just opened it up, took stuff out, and then just left. He was tying the garbage bag. It was really nice and tidy, is the best way to put it. So I thought it was bizarre. Now, I love my neighbors very much. Great people on either side of me. Just absolutely are fantastic. It's a wonderful neighborhood that I live in, a great area. But my dilemma is this, and I don't know if this is this going to sound crazy to people, but should I tell my neighbors somebody's going through their garbage?
7: Yes.
6: Okay, the reason why I bring it up is because, you know, I've seen all the videos out there where, by the way, I know what the name or the what Karen means in the social media world. What is it for guys? Ken?
7: Oh, don't
6: is there
7: even
6: a guy name?
7: Bring Griffiths. Don't even do this. Stacey Brodsell and I talked about this a couple of weeks ago, and the hilarious thing was people messaged us here, 403-974-8255, in Edmonton, 880-CHED, 780-451-8800. We had about 17 texts, and they said this: everyone knows the male version of Karen is Chad. Everyone knows the male version of Karen is Marcus. Everyone knows the male version of Karen is Chet. Like, the names just kept coming in. There was no consensus on it. Everyone was passionate in their position. They knew what the male, nosy, overbearing, too much person was. Every name was different.
6: Well, I just didn't want to become a Bryn, not a Chad.

0: different.
1: Well, I just didn't want to become a Bryn, not a Chad, not a Steven, not a, you know, whatever. You know, I remember watching a show as a kid, watching a show called Bewitched, and the next door neighbor, the nosy next door neighbor, was Mrs. Kravitz. And so that's always been kind of, I don't want to turn into that neighbor, but I'm a little concerned that there's a targeting going on here, and I'm not really sure what it is. So I just don't want to cause any friction between neighbors. I don't want to be accused of, so what are you doing watching the street at 3 a.m? Maybe you're going through my garbage and you're just trying to put me off the scent. I can't see that happening with my neighbors. I just don't know whether or not I should butt out and say nothing.
0: No.
1: Okay, all right.
0: You should butt in.
1: I don't think there's going to be a problem, but I understand that the world we're in, I just don't want to become that guy.
0: Two things, though. I'm going to extrapolate from conversations Calgary police have had with us. And one thing is nuisance attracts nuisance. So if there's already something happening on the street and guy going through the garbage has friends who want to go through the garbage, who has connections that want to go through the garbage, in the criminal world, nuisance attracts nuisance. So you are inviting more problems potentially. But also, there is an idea that neighborhoods need to sort of step up and take care of one another. And we are so silo in our existence now that we don't look out for one another. So maybe looking out for that neighbor is actually also looking out for the mom across the street or the elderly gentleman down the road. And there is a domino effect of caring about one person in the neighborhood.
1: The good me wants to immediately say something, right? Because I don't know what's in his garbage. I've never gone through it, but I know somebody else is. So the good Bryn wants to say to my next door neighbor, listen, I don't know if you're aware of this, but here's the deal. But I've just seen so many interactions online. I think I've been absolutely jaded to get too involved in things because I'm one of those guys where I just want people to do their own thing, right? Mm-hmm. As long as it's not interfering with me. I think far too often people worry about other people's business and not their own.
0: But this could be like, oh, something nefarious is going on. There's documents in the garbage. Or it could be this simple. We have a guy in this building in our QR Calgary World Headquarters where he will say to anyone who wants to hear it, he never takes his bottles to the recycling depot because he said it's just not worth my time. He's like, I'm a busy dad. I've got stuff to do. I don't care about the $4.65 I'm getting. So he puts them in the garbage. This could be your neighbor. Your neighbor could just be someone who doesn't do the recycling, doesn't go to the bottle depots. And so there's cans or something in there that's worth a little bit of money or some extra food or something. And it's easy to go there because you know house number 6704 has got the good stuff.
1: So this guy on the bike that's riding around our neighborhood has got the neighborhood basically figured out. That's a very good point. I never really thought too much about that. But like I said, I'm just afraid to approach me. Should I just let it go and not worry about it?
0: No, because what if it starts to spiral and then his garbage metaphorically and physically becomes your garbage? What if he starts to expand and now he's going through the Bryn garbage? You don't want this for you as well.
1: Well, I do shred my stuff, so there's nothing of any importance.
0: Have you not watched Law and Order? They can tape that stuff back together.
1: No, I should. Well, it cuts it finely in diagonally. So I'm told there's no way they can do that. So you're telling me that somebody's going to, who is going to come by my place and think that there's something that important where they would have to be piecing it together? That would take years to piece my stuff together like that. So you're saying that doesn't work?
0: I'm saying I watch a lot of criminal TV shows, and I've seen people take the shredded paper and piece it back together. That's what I'm saying in the Law and Order world of television.
1: Nicely done.
0: Thank you.
1: Okay. All right. Well, I guess I will approach my neighbor on this one. I know I'm not going to have a problem because I really do love the neighborhood and I do love the people in it. We don't see everybody very often. And in the winter, we don't see each other often at all, unless they're shoveling my sidewalk or I'm doing theirs, that kind of thing. But just like I said, I don't know where the line is, but I think you're right. I think I got to focus and concentrate on the good of the neighborhood here, right?
0: Here's the thing. I'm usually on my own. I usually get messages saying I'd never agree with Sarah Crosby. I actually think I'm going to win this one. I think Chad QR Calgary listeners will say,

0: on a Friday. Sarah Crosby is right. Tell the neighbors. Let us know. 403-974-8255 or 780-451-8800.
1: See, this is, and Jerry has just got a hold of me here and says, well, you know what? Give it a week or so. Maybe he heard you on the radio and maybe he'll come next door. I don't think anybody in my neighborhood knows what I do for a living. Is that wrong? Is that wrong? Or do you think people do?
0: I think what's interesting is maybe they don't know you by face, but if you opened your mouth and said, hey, garbage issues, someone's going to say, why do I know your voice?
1: Is he talking about me? Like, what was... Okay. All right. Well, just we'll see what kind of text response I get. You said you're winning this one. I didn't realize it was a contest.
0: Oh, everything. This... Everything in life is a competition.
1: I'm a week and a half into this, and I'm back next week, by the way. So you're telling me there's a bit of a contest here. Okay. All right. Fine. I'll see what I can do about it. You know what? We'll take a break. Courtney Theriault is going to join us, tell what's coming up at 10 o'clock. Lots of other stuff to talk about. And we'll do it right here on the 9 a.m. free-for-all. It's Sarah at QR Calgary. It's Bryn at 880-CHED.
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0: Griffiths, Sarah Crosby, all of Alberta joining us today. Worried about
1: all
0: garbage.
1: All of Alberta.
0: All of Alberta. You. Maybe not so much you, but nonetheless, all of Alberta joining us. Thank you for this. You know, the text messages, everybody's on Sarah's side. I'm going, it's not really a side. I got a little bit of a dilemma going. I'm going to get to the bottom of it this weekend. I'll have some results for you on Monday, okay, on this particular topic. But some of the text messages, here's one. Decades ago, I was stalked by an ex, and one of the things he did was go through the garbage.
1: Bryn has someone going through his neighbor's garbage, and the moral dilemma is, do you go to the neighbor and go, look?

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4: This is Global News. I'm Brenda Neufeld. Cloudy and 22 at 9:30. Calgary police say they've done an exhaustive search for a missing 11-year-old boy and are hoping the public can keep an eye out for him. Parker was last seen leaving his Cambrian Heights home on Connaught Drive Northwest at about 11:30 yesterday morning. He has a medical condition, and officers and his family are concerned about his well-being. Anyone with information is asked to call police. Construction in the Culture and Entertainment District is resuming now that the Calgary Stampede is over for another year. Starting Monday, officials say Calgarians can once again expect temporary lane reductions and street and sidewalk closures as work resumes on a number of projects at Stampede Park, from Scotia Place to a new hotel, infrastructure improvements, and the 6th Street Southeast Underpass. A UFC researcher has raised a new concern about wildfire smoke, saying it not only affects the lungs, but also the brain. Dr. Bhavini Gohel says the result of tiny particles in the brain can be fogginess, lack of focus and headache, and over the long term, dementia. It's 9:31.
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4: Environment Canada Calgary weather, increasing cloud, a chance of some showers late this morning into the afternoon, a risk of a thunderstorm and a high of 25, down to 18 tonight with a chance of showers. Tomorrow, a mix of sun and cloud, up to 31 degrees, slight chance of an afternoon shower. Right now, it is 22. Breaking news when it happens, our next scheduled news at 10. I'm Brenda Neufeld.

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1: My mom used to say, hey is for horses. In this home, we say hello. So, hello. Good morning. Hey. Welcome to the 9 a.m. free-for-all. It's 880 CHED. Bryn Griffiths in this week and next week, too. My name's Sarah Crosby at QR Calgary. Inundated with the messages, which I love. You can text Bryn 780-451-8800. Our number is 403-974-8255. The funniest thing is we're trying to talk about when you see someone going through your garbage at night. But what 90% of our texts are about is the comments of shredding paper. And Doug says that if you use a cross shredder or a chip shredder, then it turns your shredding into almost confetti-like paper and not strips. So he said there will be no putting it back together, no taping it, no AI reading it. He's like, new shredders make it so chopped up, it will never be put back together.
2: That's the kind of shredder I have. Like, it's so tiny. Like, I can't imagine.

0: anybody trying to put it back together again. So, but I don't shred a lot of stuff, right? For the most part. But some things I think I don't want that hanging around.
1: I just have spent way too much time with Mariska Hargitay of Law & Order SVU. So I watch a lot. I'm suspicious a lot. And I think, ooh, who would want this information? Who would like my credit card bill that shows I owe $33?
0: Yeah, there's just some stuff. So are you a paper person? Do you, for example, credit card bills, that kind of thing, do you like paper? Or are you okay with the digital version that comes in your email?
1: I would like everything to be online. I don't want any bills in the mailbox. I don't want any paper coming into the house. When something is in my inbox, I'm like, I got to get that done. I see you. Every once in a while, I think, when was the last time I went to my mailbox? Because I have a community mailbox. And there are times I think it's been 10 days. I may not have been to my mailbox in 2 weeks because I don't get anything. I get flyers. I get birthday cards from my mother, and every once in a while, I'll get like a City of Calgary property tax bill.
0: Apparently, there's a good deal on shingles and siding because I seem to get a lot of companies like that or people who are wanting to do my lawn. Mm-hmm. I'm quite capable of doing my lawn. Thank you very much, but thanks for dropping it off. No, I'm like you. I don't check my mailbox very often, like maybe once a week because it just seems like it's just a lot of advertisement and debris. And all the important stuff I'm going to get right in my email box, so I don't worry too much about it. But I'm one of those guys. I like moving ahead. I do not use credit cards. I use it on my phone. Mm-hmm. I'm kind of a little bit ahead of my age group. Let me put it to you that way. Is that fair to say?
1: Yeah.
0: Can I say that?
1: Yeah.
0: Okay.
1: You can be a little judgmental of your own people.
0: Yeah. My age group, so I'm 66. A lot of them do not want to have anything to do with this device that actually you can use as a phone, last time I checked. Mm-hmm. But it's a personal computer that just fits in your hand. I'm prepared to use it. So, all right. So can't shred. Can't,
1: no shredding. No right, shredding.
0: You can't put dog poop somewhere else.
1: That is fact. What you can do, though, is share your memories of how you made your first concert experience happen. Because many of us fall in love with a band or a group or a rock star when we're 12, 13, 14 years old. You don't necessarily have the money to go see the show. You definitely don't have the wheels to go see the show. But somehow, through borrowing some transportation, getting a summertime job, begging the parents, you make it happen. You figure out a way to see the person who sings to you and speaks to you. It's not every day in talk radio. We have a 9-year-old on our show, but we did today. His name is Jacob England. And this is the coolest story because last Friday, 1 week ago, here in Calgary, we had Oxford Stomp, which is a big party, part of the Calgary Stampede. It was at Princess Island Park. It was for 18 and over only. You had to be 18. The headliner of the night was the Arkells. Now, 9-year-old Jacob England of our city loves the Arkells, but he couldn't go. So he and his family devised what I think is genius, a genius way to see him. They went to Princess Island Park. They didn't go into the festival. They didn't try to get past the gates. They just stood outside on the path so that they could hear the music. And they messaged the band and said, he's too young to get in. He's not allowed to go, but we're here supporting you on the path, listening to the songs. And so in front of thousands and thousands of people, Max Kerman gave Jacob a shout out and said, this little guy can't get in because he's not old enough, but he's outside listening. And this is what music is all about. Here's a little bit of a 9-year-old explaining his love so much that he stood outside the gates just so he could hear.
2: How old are you, Jacob? I wonder if you're the youngest fan.
3: I'm 9 years old.
2: You're only 9 years old?
3: Yeah.
2: I thought you were a little bit older. I thought you were maybe in double digits, like 10, 11, 12.
3: Nope.
2: You're sitting here in your Arkells red t-shirt, which is super cool. I want to know how a 9-year-old loves the Arkells.
3: Their music is really catchy.
2: And how did you ever discover them?
3: My mom.
2: So you have parents with good musical taste.
3: Yeah.
2: So your mom's listening to the Arkells, and one day did you just say, like, oh, I like that too, or who is that? How did you end up

0: I just can't think of off the top of my head, but I know one thing. You start singing them in the car, mm-hmm. you're going to start singing them at home, mm-hmm. you're going to start singing them while you're going through people's garbage. Sorry, you know what I mean.
1: Linking this all together, by the way.
0: Yeah.
1: So our 9-year-old, Jacob England, who went to Oxford Stomp last week, stood on the pathway so that he could hear the Arkells. Right. That was outside, and last Friday in our city was gorgeous. If you actually think about this next conversation we're going to have, you're going to think the world has become insane. Because if there's something you and I heard as kids, our parents were always saying, go outside, get your brother and go outside. Put your shoes on and go outside. We have become such indoor beasts on our couches, on our phones, on our screens, that we're not going outside anymore, to the point where a group has created a day tomorrow asking you to please, please go outside with your family, with your friends, and take a photo of it to prove we are capable of functioning in the fresh air. I'll tell you more about this day, and ironically that you're supposed to capture it on your phone, coming up next.
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1: Friday morning. 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QR Calgary, 770 a.m. My name is Sarah Crosby. Bryn Griffiths holding down the studio, 880 Ched in Edmonton. A quick little aside on the craziness of soap operas. We were talking about music before the break, and I said sometimes you get led astray because you hear a song in a TV show or a movie. It's not good. But you get stuck to it. And I said there was an episode of Baywatch many, many, many years ago where a guy named Michael Damian did a cover of David Essex's Rock On. Hey, kids, rock and roll, rock on. I got obsessed with it. We have a texter who says, I don't know what happened to that song, but he's still on The Young and the Restless. That song is from 1989.
2: Wow.
1: Soap opera stars, when they get in a show, they're there forever and ever, amen. I can still watch a little Nicky Newman and think, I bet I could follow along with this plot line. So Danny Romolotti is still on The Young and the Restless. Thank you for the message on that.
3: Grew up at our house on Another World was one that my mom just loved. She would work really hard around the house all day, but there were two shows she liked to watch, Another World and then Match Game with Gene Rayburn, which was just a crazy show. And now that I watch that, man, that was a dirty show.
1: Yes, there were some nuances.
3: No wonder she was laughing and I'm going, huh?
1: There were some nuances.
3: Dumb Dora.
1: My grandmother watched Young and the Restless. That's why I know who Nicky Newman is. And All My Children. And I can still sort of look at characters and go, I think I remember you. I think I remember you from All My Children. Well, Kelly Ripa from her talk show, she started out on All My Children.
3: Crazy stuff.
1: Well, okay, let's talk crazy. Here's the crazy. I've said it to my son. You say it to your husband. You think it for your own life. Go outside. Got to go outside. Tomorrow, we're going to go outside. Sunday, we're going to go outside. We're going to ride our bike. We're going to go for a walk. Maybe we'll go watch our kid play softball. Whatever it is, go outside. The world has become so crazy that there is now a group led by a gentleman named Martin Sampson, the CEO of the Canadian Parks and Recreation Association, that is asking Canadians en masse tomorrow, if you're not affected by the wildfire smoke, to go outside tomorrow and spend some time outdoors, because we've become so indoor couch beasts that they're actually telling us we have to go outside, which I think if you actually think about that, that is nuts, Bryn. It's nuts.
3: Yeah, I don't need people telling me that. I'll figure it out on my own. Thank you very much. You know what? When people tell me to do something, generally, my instinct is to back off a little, go, really? Well, I'll be the determiner of that. So I don't need somebody to tell me they need to go out. I'll go out when I'm damn well ready to go out.
1: No, you'll go out tomorrow as part of everyone outdoors together.
3: With a camera.
1: Okay, listen, this is Martin Sampson explaining why.
3: Go ahead.
1: Bryn and you, we have to go outside tomorrow.
4: Yes, and many, many people do. But many people don't. And we have increasing data to suggest that we are becoming an indoor species. And that's really concerning. I think it's concerning on the individual level, but it's also really concerning on the broad public level, because we know that there are so many benefits to being outdoors, and that if people are spending more time outdoors, if they're increasing their physical activity, that will have broad benefits for society.
1: So tomorrow is the first Everyone Outdoors Together event. And this is why I think this is so weird, because he said, we need to try it out tomorrow. Everyone go outside. And then next summer, it'll be even bigger. And then they're hoping by 2028, that's when it really takes off and we go outside en masse. It feels very post-apocalyptic that we're going to open the door, emerge from the cellars, hide our eyes from the sun because we're covered.

0: covered in moss and dirt because we've been underground for so long. And on Mass tomorrow, we will say, there shall be fresh air.
1: I just don't want somebody telling me to go out. I'll go out when I want to. Is that wrong? Am I wrong saying that? I don't like people guiding my life. I like to be able to go my own route for the most part. I know that's going to upset some people, but I just, when I hear that kind of thing, I just tense up and go, I'm not going to go out now and see if you like that.
0: You're a Fleetwood Mac song. You want to go your own way.
1: Thank you.
0: Mm-hmm.
1: Exactly.
0: Mm-hmm. It's not only about going outside. It's also about going outside together. Listen, this is the important part.
2: Uh-oh. Really important angle on this whole thing is doing it together, right? Canadians celebrating the land and water we share as a group in every corner of the country. And all the better if we can get folks sharing a sunset or midnight sun moment. Now, I recognize we're a big country, lots of time zones, so not everyone's going to be enjoying the sunset exactly the same moment. But wouldn't it be beautiful if we had, you know, a critical mass of Canadians outdoors together, spending a moment in gratitude for the wonderful country in which we live, and just being connected to something larger?
0: It just is very bizarre to me that it's like, remember to sleep, remember to eat, remember to stand up, remember to walk. That there's a group that's so worried about us. Tomorrow is the inaugural Everyone Outdoors Together Day because we're spending too much time inside on the couch.
1: People want to do it? Do it. I go outdoors every day, and I will continue to do that every day. Wow, have I gone crabby and grumpy over the over the last 5 days with you? I don't know what's happening to me, you know?
0: Are you saying I've spun you in the wrong direction?
1: I'm not saying anything like that. I would not do that.
0: Well, since it has been our first week together, and we know you don't want to be told to go outside, what are you doing this weekend? What does a Bryn Griffiths weekend look like?
1: Well, I see an opportunity to mow the lawn. Mm-hmm. I'm doing that. Mm-hmm. Absolutely. I this is going to sound crazy. I like to drive around the city. Is that wrong?
0: No.
1: I have all the windows down because I do have AC, but I like to have the windows down. I like to have I'm just going to go out as much as I possibly can. I'll go to the football game tonight as well. I'm going out.
0: Our listeners will love this because they'll say, oh, yeah, of course, Sarah. I'm going to go watch my son coach baseball. And I will watch him coach his 10 and 11-year-olds and then probably play and lose some pickleball. Have a fantastic weekend. Bryn is back on Monday. I'm back on Monday, and we'll do this all again Monday morning, 9 a.m.
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9: This is Global News. I'm Brenda Neufeld. Cloudy and 22 at 10 o'clock. Calgary police are scouring a large area of northwest Calgary in their search for a boy missing since Thursday morning. 11-year-old Parker was last seen leaving his Cambrian Heights day home on Connaught Drive Northwest at about 11 o'clock yesterday. Officers are not only searching that neighborhood, they're also in Thorncliffe, North Hill, Highwood, Highland Park, Greenview, and Nose Hill Park, and other communities. And they're asking residents in those areas to thoroughly check their properties, including garages and sheds and other places a child might seek shelter or hide. Police have released a photo of the boy and are asking anyone in those communities who may have CCTV or dash cam footage of Parker to contact them. Parker has a medical condition and police and his family are concerned about his well-being. Meanwhile, a family friend has reached out asking for help to find a man missing since Wednesday, last seen in Cranston. Police say 33-year-old Joshua was last seen in the 400 block of Cranbrook Square Southeast. They've released a photo of Joshua, who's described as 5'10", about 210 pounds, with brown eyes, red hair, and a red beard. Police say it's unlike him not to be in contact with his family, and anyone with information is asked to call police. With wildfire smoke causing issues in a number of parts of Canada, a Calgary expert says the perils of smoke don't stop at the lungs or the heart. They can also affect the brain. Dr. Bhavini Gohel is a clinical associate professor at the University of Calgary.
10: We're probably in sort of severe state right now with the air quality. And the particulate matter, which is the PM2.

0: 0.5. What happens is it sort of, you can either sort of breathe it in through the lungs and it crosses the blood-brain barrier, or you can actually sort of inhale it through the nose as well, and then it goes straight to the brain.
1: Gohil says the smoke can cause inflammation, resulting in fogginess, lack of focus, and headache, but long-term damage can lead to cognitive decline and dementia. The insurance damage from Edmonton's wild weather the past few months continues to rise. Global's Gates Gorin hears from the Insurance Bureau of Canada.
2: The Bureau says an estimated $230 million of insured damage was claimed from the initial two storms that hit at the end of May and mid-June.
3: Now, that's for damage primarily for homes, but there were also some claims for businesses and vehicles, because many businesses and particularly the vehicles were impacted by flood as well. So these were pretty significant events that impacted Edmontonians.
2: And that number is likely to go up, as claims are still being assessed for the most recent storms in July. The Bureau says specific events like overland flooding or sewer backups need to be added to standard home insurance. They add to check on your current policy to make sure you have proper coverage with the weather as unprecedented as it has been so far. Gates Gorin, Global News.
1: A powerful 7.4 magnitude earthquake struck near the coast of Mexico's southern state of Chiapas, triggering a tsunami warning and shaking buildings in neighboring Guatemala and El Salvador. In Guatemala City, the earthquake shook buildings and prompted some residents to dash from their homes to the street. On local media in Guatemala showed footage of staff evacuating a government building as security protocols were activated. There's no damage immediately reported. It's 10:03.
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1: Environment Canada Calgary weather, increasing cloud today. There's a chance of showers late this morning and this afternoon, and a risk of a thunderstorm, up to 25 degrees. Down to 18 tonight, there's a chance of showers, and then hot tomorrow, 31 degrees, a slight chance of afternoon showers. Sunday, Monday, highs of 24. Right now, it is 22. 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I'm Brenda Neufeld.
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0: can remember Heritage Mall sitting abandoned for years. I mean, it only had a 20-year run back in 1981 when it opened up. It huge fanfare. More than 100,000 people showed up back when malls meant something. And then it shuttered completely in 2001. You know, obviously West Edmonton Mall, I think, is generally pretty insulated because it's an attraction. It's not just a mall. It's not just a collection of stores, although there are a lot of stores, 800-plus stores. But it's an attraction, a tourist destination for folks because of the many amenities inside there as well. People want to go to West Ed for more than just being able to buy a new pair of shoes. But here's the question to you today as we talk about this. And I'll tell you right now, it's actually a bit of a grim conversation that we're going to have a little bit later on about malls and how their demise might actually reflect something more problematic at a societal level. But we'll get into the dark, deep waters of that conversation a little bit later on. But I'm curious, how often do you guys go to a mall anymore? Or do you do your big shopping at, you know, the Walmarts of the world? Or are you an online shopper? We go to Amazon or Temu or whatever it might be. When was the last time you were at a mall? 780-451-8800, 403-974-8825, the numbers that you can get a hold of us here on this conversation. And I want to pull Sarah in on this, if I can here, because she's youthful. She is of a younger generation than yours truly. And Sarah, I guess the question I have for you is, when was the last time you were at a mall? How often do you go to a mall?
1: See, if I admit that, it's going to sound really sad. Last week I was there nearly every day.
0: Okay, how come?
1: Doing some shopping, prepping for a trip. Okay. You know, just little things. The summer sales are on right now, so I like to scan that. I get my nails done at the mall, so I was there to get my nails done. That kind of stuff.
0: Yeah.
1: But I don't mind on a rainy day going and just walking the mall with my sisters. Like, it's fun for me.
0: No, exactly, right? And I mean, that's something, that was the appeal back in the day, that I still think there's an appeal to that in the modern era. I mean, as much as we like to avoid crowds and what have you, but I'm curious, you know, do you still go to malls? How frequently do you go to malls, if at all? Are malls still relevant in 2026? That's one of the conversations we're going to have a little bit later on here on the show. But we're going to take a quick pause because I don't want to wait too long till we get to this because we've got Minister Devin Dreesen standing by, and we're going to talk about bike lanes, the whole brouhaha about this new website and a concern as to whether or not the province is not staying in its lane when it comes to bike lanes. So Minister Devin Dreesen will be joining us here on the Shea Ganim Show in just a moment. It's Courtney Terrio substituting in for Shay. Stay tuned. That conversation just a moment away.
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0: To some people, those are just two four-letter words. Well, I mean, I guess technically they are both four-letter words to everyone, but you know what I mean. A kind of four-letter words that require eight Hail Marys after you say them. The debate in the province has certainly reached a boiling point in some communities where residents feel that protected lanes are being rammed through at the expense of things like on-street parking, additional traffic congestion, the latter of which could lead to issues for emergency personnel. And we're seeing, you know, in one instance here in Edmonton, residents along 50th Street, they even held a protest, and City Hall sort of kind of listened and altered their plans to address some of the concerns. But still, there are others calling for help, and our next guest is ready to put on his helmet and get to work for those folks. Welcome to the program, Minister of Transportation, Mr. Devin Dreeshan. Good afternoon, Minister. Or good morning.
1: Hey, it's great to be with you. Thanks for having me on.
0: Yeah, normally I'm in the afternoons. I'm doing the morning gig right now, so just time is fluid for me at this point. By the way, do you wear a bike helmet, or does that mess up a decent head of hair that you have?
1: It depends. It depends where I'm at, but I do have a pretty nice mountain bike from Canadian Tire that I've had for a long time.
0: Oh, fair, good. Once you find the right ride, you stick with it, right? So let's just, lay out the groundwork here. This hotline, this website that you guys have set up. Talk to us about, the genesis of it and why you felt it was a necessary tool.
1: Yeah. So going back just a little bit more history, we've asked both Edmonton and Calgary to provide us with more information on where bike lanes have been in their cities, as well as new bike lanes that they're planning, because we've had a lot of complaints from people in both Edmonton and Calgary of bike lanes coming into their neighborhoods, into their communities without proper consultation, without people actually knowing the impacts of what a bike lane would have on their daily commutes, on seniors being able to park in their neighborhoods, as well as emergency vehicle response time. So that was something that we've been asking for the cities for quite some time. Mm-hmm. But we thought that we might as well be asking Edmontonians and Calgarians directly. And that's why we started this online bike portal, to be able to get that type of information directly from Albertans.
0: In terms of, I guess, the number of emails, the number of phone calls that you've received prior to launching this questionnaire, this website, what's the ballpark number of complaints you've received? Dozens, hundreds, thousands? What's that figure look like?
1: So we would get hundreds of calls and emails coming into my office. And that's why we thought it might as well just be better to filter all that information into an online portal, so people can directly identify which neighborhood they live in, which bike lane obviously impacts them, but also have an open-ended question where people can say good or bad things about bike lanes, whether they've been put in properly, whether it helps them on their daily commutes. But we'll really be able to get that in-depth information about individual bike lanes.
0: Okay. Well, with respect, I guess, to the notion of good or bad, because, I mean, obviously you're looking for all sorts of feedback, as you say, there's the one drop-down menu which asks, what are your concerns about specific bike lanes? It talks about reduced parking, cost of taxpayers not used, business residential access concerns, loss of vehicle lane, increased congestion. Folks who have taken this who are in favor of the bike lanes suggest that right there is an indicator that the province has already kind of made up its mind, that it's taking a negative bias towards bike lanes by not having a part in the drop-down menu where I can say, hey, I don't think any of these things are issues, that none of this is a problem. So what's your response to folks who say that you guys have implemented a bias in this questionnaire?
1: Well, we do have the optional 500 characters, I think, you know, open-ended question that people can provide any type of information. And you are right, that one drop-down menu option has been changed now. So if people have no concerns with bike lanes, they can select none, and it can go on to provide their information that they'd like.
0: In terms of, I guess, some of the issues on here, talking about, let's say, because Rick Bell, you talked to him, right? And you were talking about, I think he mentioned 15th Ave Southwest in Calgary.

0: as being fairly vacant. But when it comes to the usage element, I'm curious about what you guys are getting in terms of numbers, because I know it sounded like Calgary didn't give you a full slate of numbers, but I pulled up the Edmonton website, the eco counter that they have here, and it seems like it's one of those notions of if you build it, they will come, because Edmonton's seeing a regular uptick, 2.9 million rides last year, up from 2.8, up from 2.5, up from 2.3. So, I mean, from your perspective, bike lanes, they are being used. It's not that you're against it. You are seeing that the increased usage is there, right?
1: Yeah, and I spoke with Mayor Nack yesterday as well in City Hall, and relayed that obviously we have no problems with bike lanes. We just want bike lanes to be put in areas where they make sense. You talk about numbers and statistics. We've seen 400,000 more drivers in Alberta in the last 6 years, and the majority of those 400,000 additional drivers, those are in Edmonton and Calgary. So we obviously need to be increasing our road capacity to improve traffic, not removing roads or parking to make traffic worse. And that's where really the rubber hits the road, for lack of a better pun, is where we're seeing municipalities take away driving lanes to put in a bike lane. That's just cross-threaded with reality and logic. So that's what we're trying to work with both Edmonton and Calgary to get a better understanding of if a roadway that's been designed by a civil engineer to provide decent traffic patterns for a neighborhood, if that all of a sudden gets removed, what does that mean for the surrounding neighborhood and people that live in that area? So that level of detail, that traffic impact assessment, is something that we're looking at with this new legislation coming out from the province to be able to get that level of detail so people truly do understand what a bike lane could have in for traffic in their area.
0: Yeah, I want to get to some of the criticisms that I've seen online with respect to this. And obviously, nothing new. You've heard these, certainly from folks down at the Resurrection Church yesterday here in Edmonton when you visited, with both pro and anti bike lane folks. Some folks are saying that, you know, where do you draw the line between municipal and provincial jurisdiction, right? Because your government has consistently said Ottawa needs to stay in their lane. And we've seen some instances, not under your, obviously, portfolio, but voting tabulators, for example, right? Those being removed from the equation by the province, costing municipalities a little bit extra. So I'm curious about where you would draw the line. Like, for example, last year, I think the city did actually a good job with snow for once. It's not a common occurrence around these parts, but it's been a boondoggle in the past. So if it falls short of expectations,

0: think the city did it actually a good job with snow for once. It's not a common occurrence around these parts, but it's been a boondoggle in the past. So if it falls short of expectations this winter, that's a road thing. Can I petition you to take over snow clearing as a province?
1: Well, that is something that we have actually talked with both Edmonton and Calgary on snow clearing, because obviously the province, we do the snow clearing on ring roads. So the Edmonton and Calgary ring road, that's a provincial road. Mm-hmm. So there are lots of partnerships that we have. But even from a provincial and municipal standpoint, the passenger rail master plan that we've been working with both Edmonton and Calgary and Red Deer on to see what a high-speed train possibility of going up and down Highway 2, what that would look like, obviously connecting those communities. LRT obviously is something that we partner with municipalities to make sure that we can improve that type of transit option. And then you're right, when it comes to roads, there is obviously a lot of coordination, whether it's the ring roads to Williger Drive in the southwest part of Edmonton or the Yellowhead in the north part. There's lots of collaboration and cooperation between the provinces and municipalities.
0: So then just to clarify, the argument is that you, as far as you're concerned, this is very much something that falls under a provincial perspective, the bike lane argument, right?
1: For sure. I'm transportation minister, and obviously bike lanes is a part of transportation, but it's the impact that it has on the road network itself, because all our roads are obviously connected. So, and we do have partnerships going back and forth between municipalities and the provincial government on hundreds of roads every year.
0: Yeah. Well, the other criticism, the other element that I hear when it comes to bike lanes from folks as this sort of conversation has evolved is that, bike lanes, let's be honest, going back 10, 15, 20 years, they've always been part of the municipal campaign conversation every election. And, these councils in Calgary and Edmonton, the mayors, both elected, the mayors in particular, with a pro-bike prospect on terms of this. So the contention that some people have over there is that you're overriding the councils that were duly elected by the will of the voters in these cities. I actually saw someone joke that if you care so much about bike lanes, why don't you run for council? But I digress. What do you say to folks who say that you're overriding the voters in Edmonton and Calgary?
1: Well, I'd say that obviously we're all Albertans here in the province. So when we hear Albertans raise this level of concern to my office, it is something that we want to make sure that we can make the best decisions going forward. And that's where I've been pretty open and frank with both Mayor Farkas and Mayor Knack on how we can better collaborate and make sure that information is better provided to people that have concerns with bike lanes and have a better understanding. Mayor Knack was talking about how he wants to be able to connect all these different communities within Edmonton. And so how best to do that, to have a really good understanding of how to do it with a proper traffic impact assessment so that those communities can be connected, but in the least harmful way to driving capacity within Edmonton.
0: Is the legislation inevitable? Because as you mentioned, you talked to Mayor Knack here this week. I have no doubt that you've talked to Mayor Farkas about this as well. In Edmonton, this contentious project, I think the Resurrection Church is around the same area that we're talking about, 50th Street, where we did see a little bit of a pullback from City Council, where they brought in an alternative plan, which cost a few extra bucks, which, another issue on this, obviously. But if they're showing a willingness to adapt, is the legislation necessary?
1: Well, yeah, obviously there's an easier way to do this and a harder way to do this. And I think it is good to see that both Edmonton and Calgary are looking at alternative options for bike lanes that aren't on the roads, that aren't actually taking away driving or parking. And actually doing the walk around at 50th yesterday, there's bullet

0: They've established that the removal of target bike lanes will put people at increased risk of harm and death, which engages the right to life and security of the person. Ford, of course, is still challenging that. But do you think a legal challenge is inevitable, given the fiery nature of this particular debate?
1: Well, it is the benefit of going second. Obviously, Ontario, they went first with their piece of legislation. So we've been able to review what's happened in their legislature as well as through the courts. So
0: yeah.
1: I think it's helpful for us to be able to see where the good and the bad was of what Ontario did. And I am looking forward to bringing this legislation, though, in the fall in the legislature.
0: So I want to ask you two more questions. One more on the bike lanes, and then I'm just going to deviate briefly. So for folks at home, let's be honest, there are a lot of folks out there saying that this is a war on bikes, a war on cyclists. What do you say to them?
1: Well, ultimately, it's just about trying to make sure that we can have more livable cities. So to make sure that, again, with the 400,000 more drivers we've seen here in Alberta in the last 6 years, we have more traffic congestion, and we want to be able to make sure everybody's quality of life is as good as it can be. So this isn't a war against bike lanes. Obviously, bike paths in the Edmonton River Valley are gorgeous. The ability that bike paths can be put in places that don't have to cannibalize or go against vehicle traffic, that's the most logical bike lane, and that's what we're trying to work with municipalities to make sure that we can build bike lanes in smart locations, not in inappropriate locations.
0: All right. Lastly, I just want to get an update on the photo radar conversation, because we've heard from folks in both Calgary and Edmonton on this recently. I believe Calgary's police chief weighed in on this. We've heard from folks at City Hall in Edmonton. There's a report that came forward that shows since photo radar has been removed from the equation, fatalities and accidents are up. Who knows? Maybe it's a coincidence in 1 year. Maybe it's not. But having said that, I know both Edmonton and Calgary have made pitches to have increased photo radar sites in their cities. Calgary's had some approved, others rejected. As far as I understand, Edmonton is still waiting for a response on that. So what would you say to folks who are saying that if safety is really the priority of the government when it comes to photo radar, why are we maybe not moving faster on Edmonton's request? Why are we rejecting Calgary's options? You know, what do you say to that?
1: So the provincial government, we have the standards for photo radar, which are for speed, for school construction and playground zones. That's the best location for photo radar to be used for speed cameras in the province. However, municipalities can apply for exemptions outside of school construction and playground zones. Red light cameras at intersections, they were left the same. But when it comes to these exemptions, municipalities, they can provide data and information to the province that they've done everything that they can, whether it's engineering and physically redesigning unsafe intersections. Mm-hmm. They put up signage. They've done other initiatives to try to improve safety in an area. So to try to bring back photo radar in for speed, that is a last ditch effort, and that is something that municipalities can put in an application to get that exemption request. Mm-hmm. And then the department has to review all that data and all that work to see if photo radar is acceptable in that area.
0: Yeah. All right. There you go. That is Minister Devin Dreeshan. If you got thoughts, 780-451-8800-403-974-8255. More of the Shea Ganim Show with yours truly, Courtney Theriault, coming up in just a moment.
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5: This is Global News. I'm Brenda Neufeld. Cloudy and 22 at 10:30. A major search is underway involving police along with trained search and rescue volunteers around Northwest Calgary today for a missing 11-year-old boy. Parker was last seen Thursday morning leaving his day home in Cambrian Heights, and articles of his clothing were found around noon on North Mount Drive Northwest. Police are asking residents in Thorncliffe, North Haven, Highwood, Highland Park, Greenview, and Nose Hill Park and other nearby communities to thoroughly check their property, including garages, sheds, and under decks, any place a child might seek shelter or hide. Federal authorities say they're looking into whether CN Rail broke the law after a crew had to be evacuated from a train engulfed in flames in Northwest Ontario. A video of the incident went viral, showing orange-red flames closing in on the train near Armstrong, Ontario this week as trees burned on both sides of the tracks. Construction in the Culture and Entertainment District is resuming now that the Stampede is over for another year. Starting Monday, Calgarians will once again experience some lane reductions and street and sidewalk closures as work resumes on a number of projects at Stampede Park, Scotia Place, a new hotel, infrastructure improvements, and the 6th Street Southeast underpass. It's 10:31.
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5: Environment Canada Calgary weather. We now have a severe thunderstorm watch in effect. We could see some showers late this morning and afternoon. A risk of a thunderstorm, a high of 25, down to 18 tonight with a chance of showers. Tomorrow, a chance of some afternoon showers. Otherwise, a mix of sun and cloud and 31. Right now, it's 22. Breaking news when it happens. Our next scheduled news at 11. I'm Brenda Neufeld.
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8: I love that song right there. It's actually a pretty good cover. If you've got time and you're looking for an alternative version of that, the Wallflowers, that's Jacob Dylan's band, they did a cover of this for the movie Zoolander back in the year 2001, which I believe was just a few months ago. I'm being told that's incorrect. Thanks for hopping on again. Thanks for sticking around. We just finished talking with the Minister of Transportation, David Drieschen, about the ongoing debate over protected bike lanes as the province announces a plan to put forth legislation this fall that could give them the power to both block and remove lanes that they disagree with, that folks

0: 800-403-974-8255. I want to get to just a couple of those right now. Here we go. This provincial government is very good at wasting time and money. Him spending his time worrying about a city's bike lane is a great example of sticking your nose where it don't belong. The only people saying that this is a war on cyclists are cyclists. If anything, the rules should be strict about where they can ride, especially when obstructing major roadways in our cities. And to the question asked, the minister about people who voted for Andrew Knack, from Jeremy Farkas, for folks who supported bike lanes, he says, yeah, you're right, the people did vote for municipal governments, but when municipal governments do not listen to you, then it is time for the provincial government to step in, with a perfect example being bike lanes. So if you got thoughts on that, 780-451-8800-403-974-8255 is the way you can connect with us. And please do. I want to hear from you today. Okay, let's switch gears and talk math, talk dollars and cents. And here's the thing. Everything is kind of relative, right? If you bought a $500,000 home using the current Bank of Canada lending rate right now, your monthly mortgage would be $2,178. By comparison, that same housing price in August of 1991, if it was a $500,000 home back then, your mortgage would be more than double, $4,472. And that's because you go back to 1981, if you remember, some of you folks, I know you do, 22.75% was the Bank of Canada lending rate, more than 20 point higher than the current rate of 2.25. And yes, yes, yes, I know. Inflation has driven housing prices through the proverbial roof when comparing 1981 and 2026. But I'm just saying, 2.25 is still historically good. Okay, enough of me. I got my economics degree off Twitter. So, the University of Twitter, not nearly as regarded as the credentials of our next guest. Let's talk econ with someone who has a bit more expertise on this. Welcome back to the program for our weekly economic recap, economics professor at Toronto Metro University, Dr. Eric Kam with us. Good day, Eric.
1: Well, it's nice to meet you, Courtney. And I got to admit, I had to laugh when you said that, because I probably receive, with my appearances across the Chorus Network, about 500 Twitters a day. And many people accuse me of getting my PhD from Twitter as well.
0: Yeah. You know what? Honestly, we're all experts in everything today. It's just how things are. All it takes is a Google search. That's what I've been told. But yeah, I want to start with the, by the way, nice to meet you as well. I want to start with the

0: to meet our international commitments. You've seen a slow little rollout of this with submarines and everything like that. What's your sense? Because this has been touted as a way to kind of bolster the GDP, to kind of bolster our economy. Is this an effective way to do that? I mean, using taxpayer dollars to make that happen?
1: You know, I always tell Shay that my grandfather told me you shouldn't borrow from Peter to pay Paul. Mm-hmm. And that's a little bit about what's going on. So sure, it's just government. You can call it defense spending, but it's government spending. Yeah. Government spending creates manufacturing jobs, engineering jobs, some research opportunities, and hopefully even some contracts for businesses. So yeah, it can stimulate innovation, right? But there's a really important caveat. Every dollar that we spend on defense is a dollar that can't be spent somewhere else. And that could be healthcare, infrastructure, or even some tax relief. And so the fancy term is opportunity cost, but it really means that with respect to economics, life is about choices. Money is not free. So can military spending boost economic activity? Well, yeah, sure it can. But the question is, do those dollars produce long-term value any more than the alternatives? And that remains to be seen.
0: Yeah, well, that's about it right now for me, Eric. Thanks for being long-winded. Because that means that you've pretty much answered the questions to a T. And this was great being able to have this chat with you. I might have to steal you from Shay and make you mine.
1: Well, for what I charge, I can't be beat. And about that long-winded thing, can you please remind my wife that, Courtney? It's nice to meet you. Have a great weekend. Stay healthy.
0: There you go. Thank you very much. That's Dr. Eric Kam, economics professor at Toronto Metro University. Covered a lot of territory right there. So if you've got thoughts on any of the points we brought up there, 780-451-8800, 403-974-8255. Those are the coordinates. And we'll check in with some of your thoughts. Yes, keep conversing with us as the Shay Ganim Show continues.
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0: the city of Edmonton has to see how ridiculous they're getting. It's dumb.
1: Yeah. Well, and you know what? I think we saw a little bit of an about face on 50th Street, a little pressure probably from the province, and wound up finding an alternative pathway. So it seems at least that, you know, maybe they are listening, the notion that you can fight City Hall. I would say that, well, with the downtown bike lanes, you know, certainly as a driver, I mean, I have a bike, but I don't use it, full disclosure. It's a little bit of a nuisance, but I think the bigger nuisance for me downtown Court has been the endless construction. It feels like it's been detour upon detour for, I don't know, 10 years now. Like, it just feels like we're never going to catch a break downtown with construction. So I think bike lane's certainly part of it. But I think for me, when it comes to the downtown core, part of the reason I don't want to go there anymore is because of the construction. That's the real bee in my bonnet.
0: Well, that too. And delivery, I do deliveries.
1: Yeah.
0: And to go downtown, you're going blocks and blocks out of your way, detours, and you're bringing trucks into residential areas because you have no choice. And your truck is hitting branches and stuff. Mm. Again, you have no choice, so you have to take the residential streets and. That's frustrating.
1: Yeah, no, I hear you, yeah. And you're not alone in that perspective, Gord. Thanks for sharing your thought with us. Appreciate that today. We'll keep the conversation going, but we got crosstalk coming up here during the 10 o'clock hour, so we'll get back to the bike lane conversation sometime around noon. So don't fret. If I haven't talked about you yet, you will be part of the equation. This is the Shea Ganim Show with Courtney Theriault, and we'll have a lot more for you as we keep on rolling here on this Friday.
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2: This is Global News. I'm Brenda Neufeld. Cloudy and 22 at 11 o'clock. Police officers, along with trained search and rescue volunteers, will be visible around Northwest Calgary today in a search for a missing 11-year-old boy. Parker was last seen late Thursday morning leaving his day home on Connaught Drive Northwest in Cambrian Heights. Articles of his clothing were found at about noon on Northmount Drive. Parker has a medical condition and police and his family are concerned about his well-being. Police are asking residents in Thorncliffe, North Haven, Highwood, Highland Park, Greenview and Nose Hill Park and other nearby communities to thoroughly check their property, including garages, sheds and under decks, any place a child might seek shelter. Parker was last seen shirtless, wearing gray shorts, black Skechers and black noise-canceling headphones. If you see him, do not approach him. Keep your distance and call police immediately. Calgary police are asking for help finding a missing man. 33-year-old Joshua was last seen Wednesday at about 6:45 p.m. in the 400 block of Cranbrook Square Southeast. His family says it's unlike him not to be in contact, and they're concerned for his well-being. Police have released a photo describing Joshua as 5'10", about 210 pounds, with brown eyes, red hair, and a red beard. And he was last seen wearing a black hat, black shirt, red shorts, and black shoes. Ontario's premier says about 190 wildfires raging across the northern part of the province have already burned through more land than all of last year's fire season total. In an update today, Premier Doug Ford said about 81 of those fires are out of control, and new information shows about 20 new fires were confirmed just today in the northeast region alone. Federal authorities are looking into whether CN Rail broke the law after a crew had to be evacuated from a train engulfed in flames in northwest Ontario. A video of the incident went viral, showing orange-red flames closing in on the train near Armstrong, Ontario, earlier this week as trees burned on both sides of the tracks. A trade union representing rail workers says the crew had to be treated for smoke inhalation and called on CN to stop operating through active wildfire zones. Air quality is a major concern in parts of Canada this month due to the heavy smoke from wildfires. And a University of Calgary expert says it's not just a concern for your lungs. Dr. Bhavini Gohil says some of those tiny particles can slip into the bloodstream and get into the brain.
3: As a result of that, what we're seeing is sort of a cognitive decline. So normal individuals will feel foggy, focus won't be there, attention will be a problem. But in terms of the long-term risk, what we're starting to see is dementia.
2: In Alberta, it's been a fairly smoke-free summer thanks to wetter weather this spring that has lowered the number of wildfires. A strong earthquake has struck the southern Mexican Pacific coast right on the border with Guatemala. The U.S. Geological Survey reports it had a magnitude of 7.3. Authorities have not reported any severe damage or casualties. Starting Monday, the Canada Child Benefit is increasing for 3.6 million families. The benefit provides support for low to middle income families to help with the cost of raising their children. Families with kids under the age of six will receive up to $160 more per child this fiscal year and an extra $135 per child age 6 to 17. Environment Canada Calgary weather, cloud today, a chance of showers, a high 25, down to 18 tonight, 31 tomorrow. Right now it's 22. I'm Brenda Neufeld.
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5: We do this every Friday as I'm joined by some of the best talk radio hosts in the country to talk about the stories and issues that matter to you. Once again today, our crosstalkers are assembled. Today we've got Loren McNabb in Winnipeg and Brad Smith in Toronto. Guys, thanks for jumping on.
6: How we doing?
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0: is a terrible situation where you don't want to be thinking about anyone but the people evacuating. And so, like, I just want to finish the last point. The empirics are there, but if we want to go to climate change, and you know there's hotter, drier conditions that are going to dry everything out, that are going to make areas burn more, we still haven't done our due diligence. And it's a dereliction of duty not to know that when drier surfaces create more fire and spread quicker, that we're not raking the ground, we're not getting rid of the fescue, and that we're not having the reactionary ability to go buy these water bombers years in advance versus knowing that these fires are going to come. It's like in LA, like they know that those fires are going to start in Malibu. I lived in Los Angeles. I watched the Getty fire in 2018. They know they're coming. They know that they know they have to get them. So there's no excuse not to go, okay, we're going to be proactive, buy the things that we need, knowing this is going to happen, and not just rest on your laurels.
1: Okay, guys, jump in there. It's our first break on Crosstalk today. When we come back, are we being tough enough with Donald Trump? We'll talk about the Gordie Howe bridge deal. Mark Carney says this is a good deal for Canada. Did we get played by Trump on this deal? The American booze bans that have been brought in by many Canadian provinces, pressure rising from the United States. Please buy our booze again. We'll talk about that next.
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5: This is Global News. I'm Brenda Neufeld. It is mainly cloudy and 23 at 11:30. Calgary police are asking for help in their search for a missing boy who was last seen Thursday morning. 11-year-old Parker was seen leaving his day home on Connaught Drive Northwest in Cambrian Heights late yesterday morning. He has a medical condition and his family is concerned for his well-being. There's an extensive search underway involving police and search volunteers who worked through the night going door to door to try to find him. Police are asking residents of Northwest communities to thoroughly check their properties. Police are also looking for a man last seen in Cranston on Wednesday. 33-year-old Joshua was seen in the 400 block of Cranbrook Square Southeast. He's described as 5'10", about 210 pounds, with brown eyes, red hair, and a red beard. And police say it is unlike him not to be in contact with his family. Ontario's premier says about 190 wildfires are now raging across northern parts of the province, and they've already burned through more land than all of last year's fire season. Doug Ford and other provincial officials say more than 150 fire crews and over 80 water bombers and helicopters are battling the blazes. A UFC researcher has raised a new concern about wildfire smoke, saying it not only affects the lungs, but also the brain. Dr. Bhavini Gohil says the results of tiny particles in the brain can be fogginess, a lack of focus and headache, and over the long term, dementia. Environment Canada Calgary weather, increasing cloud today, chance of showers late this morning and this afternoon, maybe a thunder shower, a high of 25. Right now it is 23. I'm Brenda Neufeld.
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7: Live across Canada. This is Mike Smith in Vancouver. Loren McNabb is in Winnipeg. Brad Smith in Toronto talking about the big stories of the week in our country. Guys, let's talk about caring for our vulnerable seniors now. We've got an aging population, the baby boom generation getting older. They need long-term care. They need personal care. There's a shortage of beds. Seniors stuck in hospitals instead. And some of these existing care homes are old and inefficient, especially during these heat waves. And Loren, I know this was a big story in Manitoba, right? What's happening?
8: Yeah, it's really been troublesome for so many people in this province this week. I mean, records were broken across the province when temperatures in many communities passed 32, 33, 36 degrees. In Winnipeg, with the humidity over last weekend and into early this week, we had several days where it felt like 48 with that humidity. So it was beyond steamy. We can all agree that that's unbearable. Like, you don't even want to be outside when it's like that. And if you have struggling air conditioning, well, you also don't want to be inside. So on Monday, we started hearing about air conditioning issues in several of our personal care homes. In those cases, you know, like, they brought in temporary fans, temporary AC units, cold cloths were applied to the foreheads of seniors, and still there was really minimal relief. And it was upsetting. We had one home where residents, you know, who are somewhere in wheelchairs, stroke recovery, dementia, were moved into a shared auditorium space. In that case, there's at least 12 still sleeping in that shared space. And we spoke to many people who were saying, like, you know, it's not just about today and this week and the heat. Like, we're failing them because we failed on the infrastructure front, Mike. So I got a couple clips we're going to play. One's from a woman named Jan. Her mom lives in one of the homes where the temperature inside her mom's room was 30 degrees plus. Take a listen.
1: Like, you want your mom or loved one to be somewhere safe where they're taken care of, and then she's moved here and she doesn't know what's going on, so we're trying to make sure everything's the best it can be for her, but it's sort of out of our hands a little bit, we feel. But I know they're trying to do their best, but when it's a provincially run building, I'm sorry, they have to do better.
8: Yeah, wow. And that, you know, most of our buildings are like that. And you could hear the emotion in her voice, because you go in and you're looking at your mom or you're looking at your dad or your spouse, and you're just, you feel sick for them. And then, of course, the staff is working around the clock to try to keep up, and they're sweating through their clothes. And so you might recall last month, Winnipeg got hammered with a severe rain and heavy winds. And so in some cases, you know, the personal care homes saw damage. They might have had a flooded basement, and that's why we're seeing these AC issues. But we also know there are homes where it's 30 degrees in some of those rooms. And that's because the equipment is decades old. The AC units are decades old. The repairs and the cost to repair are 2 years away. So they're doing these temporary measures. And so Sue Voychuk, who advocates for long-term care with the Long-Term Care Association, just says it's also about, like, just not paying attention to these old buildings.
4: We have 124 personal care homes in Manitoba, and we have the dates of their bills, et cetera. But, I mean, no one's gone in to do a complete assessment of, you know, what those costs are going to be. But it's astronomical. It'll be hundreds of millions of dollars, if not a billion. We have 124 personal care homes, I mean, that are in various state of disrepair, really. It's just outdated infrastructure.
8: And we know this, like, we all know that that's the case in so many of our homes, but Sue was upset because she said the problem is we pay attention, it feels like, only in crisis. So COVID, for example, all of a sudden it was like, we're going to go all in and do better by our seniors. Maybe a little bit. And now suddenly we have this heat wave. Oh my gosh, it's not just a temporary problem. It could be permanent for weeks, if not months. And so now we're paying attention again. And so it seems to be like their struggle is to keep the all eyes focused on that and do better. But it's been a really sad week for many people who have their own sweating it out.
9: Wow. I really feel for the seniors who are suffering in conditions like that, because it's so unfair that when people work their whole lives, they help to build Canada, and then they get to this stage in their lives and they need that long-term care. They need that personal care. And it's either it's not available for them. They have to go on waiting lists like we've got here in BC, or they're in an old home that's inefficient like that, sweltering through these heat waves. That's absolutely brutal. And it's a familiar story here in British Columbia as well. Well, we've got a record long waiting list here in BC for seniors waiting to go into a nursing home, like a long-term care home. Thousands of seniors are waiting. And guess what happens when there's no place for them to go? They end up in hospital, of course, where they block the beds there. We've already got clogged up emergency rooms and hospital corridors. Sometimes people just on gurneys and stretchers and hallways because the hospitals are so crowded. We need these long-term care homes. Now, the BC government here in the last budget actually canceled seven of these projects to build these badly needed homes. And why did they do it? They said they're too expensive. They can't afford it. We've got a record high deficit here as an NDP free spending government. So I was really kind of shocked that they would decide this is where they needed to trim cost, was to pause construction of these badly needed care homes. We've talked a lot about this here in Vancouver as well. I've heard from so many families here who are desperate to find a long-term care home for a loved one. They can't find it. They're on these waiting lists. And have a listen to this guy. This is Dan Levitt. I interview him a lot on my show. He's British Columbia's independent advocate for seniors here. And he does a great job speaking up for seniors here, talking about delaying the construction of these care homes. It's going to cost us in the long run.
10: A decade from now, one in four, 25% of us will be over the age of 65. We have a decade now to get this right, to build the infrastructure that's needed. So delaying projects like the seven care homes that are being delayed, yes, they are bringing the cost down by sharpening the pencils and looking at design guidelines provincially. That's good planning to do. But because of the delay, this is going to fall now on the healthcare system, where seniors are going to end up going to the hospitals, and it's going to fall on the doctor's offices, because seniors are going to go there because they would have a doctor if they were in long-term care. And ultimately, family caregivers are going to be caring for their loved one more, and they're already stressed out.
9: It puts the crisis, or it kicks the crisis down the road, and it's going to be even worse in the long run when you take a look at the demographics of our country here with an aging population. Brad, what's happening in Ontario? Do you hear similar?
11: Yeah, well, I mean, Lauren, you said it great about the situation that's going on with heat, if we learn nothing from what goes on in Europe every single year about what happens because of their lack of air conditioning, and we're lucky in Canada to have 80% of all homes and places having air conditioning to 20% Europe. But now you couple that, Mike, and God love you for bringing up this point.

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12: All right, welcome back to Crosstalk, live across Canada. This is Mike Smith in Vancouver. Loren McNabb is in Winnipeg. Brad Smith is in Toronto. Guys, let's finish up with the World Cup of Soccer. The party's nearly over. Of course, we got the finals this weekend. Now, was it worth it? So it cost us, what, around $1 billion for the World Cup in Vancouver and Toronto. There were cost recoveries on top of that. So it's still going to cost us millions of dollars to run this thing. I think it was a pretty good party we had here in Vancouver. A lot of people seem to enjoy it. But was it worth it? Now, have a listen to Ken Sim here. He's the mayor of Vancouver. He's a big booster of the World Cup, and he thinks it was great.
13: It's bittersweet now that the Vancouver portion, or at least the hosting of the games in our city, is officially over. There was a buzz in our city, and we showed what is possible.
12: Yeah, there was a buzz in Vancouver. A lot of people had a lot of fun. Downtown Vancouver was really, really buzzing on game days here. Granville Street downtown was awesome. It blocked it off to car traffic here. A lot of people had a great time around BC Place Stadium. Really, really exciting. When you had the fans come in from other countries, it was terrific. But was it worth it? Now, Moshe Lander, okay, he's a sports economist, very pessimistic on the benefits of these big events, to say the least.
14: The overall economic impact is much more muted. Hotels were down, not a surprise. So what's going to happen here, too, is that for all of the talk of the tourists that were going to come to Vancouver, guess what? They just displaced somebody who was otherwise going to come. And that's why there, too, you're seeing there's not that much of an impact.
12: Okay. World Cup almost over. Was it worth it? Brad, what do you think?
15: Okay. I know you guys probably know that I freelance most of what I do, but I actually wrote this down because I think as a sporting event, visually, it couldn't have been done better. TSN, kudos to them. They put on one of the most beautiful productions of a sporting event ever. Socially, I think it exceeded our expectations, not only the fan fest and the events, but a moment in time where we feel so divided in politics, just as sports does. You saw red jerseys all across the country, all lining up to cheer for Canada and not complain about politics for once. Economically, yes, it wasn't the influx we thought it was going to be. And tourism seems to be the big thing here that we thought was going to come, but it looks like America stole that from us because I think the expectations on the global level, because of how slandered they were, people were shocked when they went to America and it wasn't a crap hole. But I say this as an athlete now, that the investment in this, you're 10 years away from the next Alphonso Davies, Dwayne De Rosario coming back. It's going to really elevate the game and very

0: Very few times can you get economic input into amateur athletics. This wasn't directly into it, but this is going to affect the next generation of soccer stars. So overall, you take it as a huge win.
1: Okay, Loren, what do you think? Was it worth it?
2: I think Brad just wrote like a MasterCard priceless commercial, right? When you add it all
0: it was
2: up
0: a Hallmark card, yeah.
2: No, I just
0: P.S. I love you, Loren.
2: it's because the idea is at the end of the day, I know we want to see return on investment on many things. And I know, you know, we just in our last segment talking about how we don't invest enough in seniors or personal care homes. And we talk about tariffs and all the things in the way our economy is really hurting. And so it's really hard to then shift and say, go ahead and spend $1 billion on soccer. Except that I think Brad's right. Like at the end of the day, you can't put a number on all the other things, like the intangibles, right. like the next generation, or
0: Didn't
2: for me sitting
0: like
2: here in the middle of the country.
0: Still, though, for a second, when we're all cheering
2: it.
0: For the same. Yeah, it felt great for a second.
2: It felt good. I do feel that hangover in the sense of the sadness, that, like the end of the Olympics. We're like, well, now what?
0: Yeah.
2: Like, who am
0: yeah.
2: I going
0: to... Now back
2: gonna...
0: to talking about all these stories and I don't get to do my 30 minutes of FIFA a day and now
2: right.
0: it's back to politics.
2: Or even just on your social media feed, which is so filled with so much vitriol. And then for the last 3-4 weeks, you've had all these videos of Canadians marching down the street. You know, young kids excited, people hugging the soccer players that they were so thrilled to meet no matter what country they were. And I thought it was so cool, even just watching the Argentina-England game and the noise in that stadium. Yeah, that was in the States, but the noise in that stadium and the energy, and it makes you think like, wow, like look at this like cultural mosaic of people all over the world coming together. And I don't know. I don't care how cheesy I sound.
0: And I could watch, I could watch the Scots in Boston all the time too,
2: yes,
0: by the way. The Boston takeover was the best thing ever.
1: I'll tell you what,
2: more about Norway than I ever thought I would. Like I just,
0: Erling Haaland, let's go.
1: The Aussies were great too. When the Aussies came to Vancouver, they drank the downtown bars dry. It was really great. There was a lot of pessimism about this thing going into the beginning of it in Vancouver, the cost here and the benefits of it. I think at the end of the day, it was a better party than people thought it was going to be. A lot of people had a lot of fun. And like Loren said, there's a lot of intangibles here you can't put a price tag on, like just the great memories people have. And just the pride in our country and our cities. Guys, as usual, the hour has flown by. Thanks for hanging out. Let's do it again next week.
0: Happy weekend.
2: Take care.
1: That was Loren McNabb in Winnipeg, Brad Smith in Toronto. This is Mike Smith in Vancouver. Let's crosstalk again next week. See you then.
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7: This is Global News. I'm Russell Skeet. It's mainly cloudy and 23 degrees at 12 o'clock. Calgary police are scouring a large area of Northwest Calgary in their search for a boy missing since Thursday morning. 11-year-old Parker was last seen leaving his Cambrian Heights day home and cannot drive around 11 a.m. Officers are not only searching that neighborhood, but also in Thorncliffe, North Haven, Highwood, Highland Park, Greenview, and Nose Hill Park, and other communities. They're asking residents in those areas to thoroughly check their properties, including garages and sheds, and other places a child might seek shelter or hide. Police have released a photo of the boy and are asking anyone in those communities who may have CCTV or dash cam footage of Parker to contact police. Parker has a medical condition, and police and his family are concerned for his safety and well-being. Meanwhile, Calgary police say a 33-year-old man named Joshua, who was last seen Wednesday in Cranston, has now been found safe. The major work around Stampede Park was paused for the greatest outdoor show on earth, but come Monday, it's going to ramp up again. Emma Stevens with Calgary Municipal Land Corporation says Calgarians can once again expect temporary land reductions in street and sidewalk closures as work resumes.
8: There will be some road closures on 5A Street just behind me here, and some lane restrictions on 12th Avenue and Stampede Trail beginning in the next week as well. And so if you're planning a visit to the district, we'd recommend coming in on 25th Avenue from the south, where construction is less impactful.
7: There are a number of major projects underway, from Scotia Place to a new hotel infrastructure improvements and the 6th Street Southeast Underpass. The best place to check for updates is at map.cedistrict.com. A UFC expert is raising a new concern about the risks from wildfire smoke. Dr. Bhavani Gotel, a clinical associate professor at the university, says the perils of wildfire smoke go beyond the lungs and actually affect the brain. Increasing exposure to the harmful particles can lead to cognitive decline.
9: The impacts that you see with that PM2.5, and what we're beginning to realize with the studies, is we're starting to see sort of cellular damage, so damage happening to the brain cells, as well as some inflammation, so neuroinflammation, as we call it, in the brain.
7: When toxins reach the brain, Gohel says the results can be fogginess, a lack of focus, and headache. Fortunately, in Alberta this year, it's been a fairly smoke-free summer, thanks to wetter weather this spring that has lowered the number of wildfires. Meanwhile, wildfire smoke still impacting air quality across a large part of the U.S., and some GOP lawmakers in Washington have called for sanctions against Canada over its handling of wildfires. Ontario Premier Doug Ford talked to ABC News.
10: They don't understand that Ontario is twice the size of Texas. And unfortunately, these fires that have happened in the U.S. every single year, we're there to support our great U.S. neighbors. And it's unfortunate they want to politicize this when people's lives are on the line. I would never, ever do that to our closest friend and ally.
7: Ford praised emergency responders for preventing fatalities, as 10 northern communities have already been evacuated or are evacuating. It's 12:03.
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7: Environment Canada Calgary weather: a severe thunderstorm watch is in effect. Mainly cloudy today with a good chance of showers or thunder showers, a high of 25. A mix of sun and cloud tomorrow with a chance of afternoon showers and 31, sunny and 24 on Sunday. It's 23 degrees. Breaking news when it happens. Our next scheduled update at 12:30. I'm Russell Skeet.
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0: a lot more so than others, because it has long been a destination, something that tourists want to go to experience, not something where they just necessarily want to go fill up their shopping cart. So we'll see what comes of this. I certainly hope that it is not the end of the mall, because it was a foundational component everywhere that I lived over the years, just, you know, being able to walk through it with friends to just, again, create that social network. And certainly hope that your dire warning is taken seriously by the folks out there, Doug.
1: I share your hope.
0: Indeed. Well, thanks for your time. That's Doug Stevens, founder and president of Retail Profit. Just finished penning an article, The Death of the Shopping Mall and the Rot at the Heart of Our Society. What's your perception of the mall? Is it part of your regular commerce routine? We'll try and get into that and maybe talk about bike lanes and some of the other conversations we've been having here today. We'll get to your thoughts on things as the Shea Ganim Show featuring me, Courtney Theriault, continues on this Friday afternoon.
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0: you can barely find a parking spot. But for the most part, it still pales compared to what it used to be back in the day. So, you got thoughts on that? Yeah, as I say, 780-451-8800-403-9748255. We were also talking about bike lanes earlier. We had Minister Devin Dreeshan on to basically tell us why he felt the need to create this hotline. Some people call it a snitch line for bike lanes that folks would like to see either stopped or removed entirely because it infringes upon parking, congestion, other things along those lines. Talking about why he felt that legislation, which will be coming this fall, he said it's coming no matter what, high or hell water, or hell or high water, it's coming this fall, even though, you know, he said he has good conversations with Jeremy Farkas and with Andrew Knack about this, two mayors that were elected on bike lane platforms. But yeah, he says it's coming. And so a couple thoughts real quick here. Alan says, when bikers start paying road taxes and are insured and follow rules, then they can speak. Well, on the insurance thing, maybe that's part of the equation. But when it comes to the taxes, I mean, we all pay taxes, Alan. Cyclists definitely pay taxes. But certainly the notion of insurance for at least adults, I don't know, maybe that's something that could be considered. Because you're not gonna charge a kid insurance for being able to ride in a bike lane. Actually, removing roads can actually make traffic flow better. There's a very famous case in New York City. Larger roads and increased lanes actually paradoxically tend to cause more congestion. The data is there and it has been well studied. And I will say, yeah, I did look at that ahead of time. And yeah, certainly you would think in New York, of all places, that wouldn't be the case. But they found along 9th Avenue, where they put in these protected bike lanes, injuries for all street users fell by 58%. In car-mad New York City. So anyway, you could probably make this argument with any set of stats that you want one way or the other, just because there is a lot of information out there. But we're going to keep the chats going here as it's Courtney Theriault subbing in for Shea Ganim, and we're going to keep on rolling on this Friday afternoon.
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1: This is Global News. I'm Russell Skeet. It's mainly cloudy and 24 degrees at 12:30. Police continue to look for a missing boy in northwest Calgary named Parker. He's been missing since early yesterday morning after leaving his day home in Cambrian Heights. Police found some of his clothes and are scouring the area in hopes of finding him. They've released his photo and are asking people to keep an eye out. Meanwhile, Calgary police say a 33-year-old man named Joshua, who was last seen Wednesday in Cranston, has been found safe. Oh, with Stampede over, work in and around Stampede Park set to ramp up again. They're going to get back at it starting Monday. That means temporary lane reductions and street and sidewalk closures in the area. Air quality, a big concern in parts of Canada, particularly in northern Ontario, due to heavy smoke from wildfires. A U of C expert says it's not just a concern for your lungs. Dr. Bhavani Gohel says some of those tiny particles can slip into the bloodstream or get to the brain through the nose. She says when those toxins reach the brain, the results can be fogginess, a lack of focus, and headache. It's 12:31.
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1: Environment Canada, Calgary weather, a severe thunderstorm watch is in effect. Mainly cloudy today, a good chance of showers or thundershowers, a high of 25. Mix of sun and cloud tomorrow with a chance of afternoon showers, a high all the way up to 31. Sunny and 24 on Sunday. It's 24 degrees. Breaking news when it happens. Our next scheduled news at 1. I'm Russell Skeet.
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I can always go for a nice summer breeze, but lately across Alberta, I think that that breeze has been more of a gust, you know, and at times when it's accompanied by that rain. Oh, so much rain we've seen this year where it basically starts raining sideways. Yeah, maybe I'm not so keen on a summer breeze. I hope you guys have great weekends in store as we are in the heart of festival season in both Calgary and Edmonton. I know that Calgary is still kind of coming down from the high of the greatest outdoor show on earth. I know it's looking at the list of events there this weekend, a little quieter than maybe what we're seeing up here in Edmonton is we got K-Days kicking off and the Great Outdoors Comedy Festival, which I believe is coming to Calgary right after that. They always kind of stagger them so that, able to see some of the same acts in both cities. But, hope you guys have a glorious weekend in store. Did get some thoughts on the conversation we were having.

0: Sure. Talking about the state of the economy, right? You know, I mean, we're maybe seeing a little bit of an uptick there, but we haven't seen one of those in quite some time. So, yeah, we'll be back at it again on Monday, and maybe the world's problems will have been solved by then, and we can talk about why babies' laughter is the most beautiful sound in the entire world. Maybe we can spend 3 hours on that. But until then. Thanks for tuning in. Thanks for making us part of your Friday. Hope it's been worth your time. Hope you've enjoyed yourself. Thank you so much, by the way, for sharing, for caring, for getting your 2 cents in on this conversation. And indeed, yes, we'll be back at it again on Tuesday, Monday morning. And yeah, until then, I hope you have yourselves a heck of a weekend. Stay dry, as it does look like rain and thunderstorms are on the equation for both Calgary and Edmonton. But nonetheless, make the most of it. I'm Courtney Theriault, signing off for The Shea Gannam Show.
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2: I would not be in favor of ramming through a bike lane project just because it's a bike lane project. Mm-hmm. It absolutely needs community consultation. There's some projects that make sense and others that wouldn't. I think the key thing here is saying, hey, how do we, in a large, dynamic, and growing city like Edmonton or like Calgary, how do we make sure people have choice for how they get from A to B?
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3: This is Global News. I'm Russell Skeet. It's mainly cloudy and 24 degrees at 1 o'clock. Police officers, along with trained search and rescue volunteers, will be visible around Northwest Calgary today as a search for a missing 11-year-old boy continues. Parker was seen late yesterday morning leaving his day home in Connaught Drive Northwest in Cambrian Heights. Articles of his clothing were found around noon on North Mount Drive Northwest. Parker has a medical condition, and police and his family are concerned about his well-being. Police are asking residents in Thorncliffe, North Haven, Highwood, Highland Park, Greenview, Nose Hill Park, and other nearby communities to thoroughly check their property, including garages, sheds, and under decks, and any place a child might seek shelter or hide. Parker was last seen shirtless, wearing gray shorts, black Skechers, and a black noise-canceling headphones. If you see Parker, don't approach him. Keep your distance and call police right away. Meantime, Calgary police say a 33-year-old man named Joshua, who was last seen Wednesday in Cranston, has been found safe. It's been a nice break from construction around Stampede Park over the last couple of weeks, but now that the Calgary Stampede's over for another year, it's ramping up again. Emma Stevens with Calgary Municipal Land Corp says you'll still be able to access the park, but there's going to be lane reductions and street and sidewalk closures.
4: We're going to see a series of intermittent lane restrictions, road closures, and sidewalk closures, all with really comprehensive detours over the next few months, as we have for the past few months, the past few years, on all of those roads, 14th Ave, 5A, Flores-Ledoux, Stampede Trail, 12th Ave. But at all times, we'll be able to maintain access into the district for anyone who's coming in for an event.
3: There are a number of major projects underway, from Scotia Place to a new hotel infrastructure improvements and the 6th Street Southeast Underpass. Best place to check for updates is at map.cedistrict.com. The perils of wildfire smoke don't stop at the lungs or the heart. They can also affect the brain. As parts of Canada are thick with wildfire smoke, recent research shows the tiny particles are so small they can travel deep into the lungs but can also get to the brain. Dr. Bhavini Gohel is a clinical associate professor at the U of C.
5: We're probably in sort of severe state right now with the air quality. And the particulate matter, which is the PM2.5, what happens is you can either sort of breathe it in through the lungs and it crosses the blood-brain barrier, or you can actually sort of inhale it through the nose as well, and then it goes straight to the brain.
3: Gohel explains that when toxins reach the brain, they can cause inflammation, resulting in fogginess, lack of focus, and headache. Increasing exposure to these harmful particles can also cause long-term damage to brain cells, leading to cognitive decline. Federal authorities say they're looking into whether Canadian National Railway broke the law after a crew evacuated from a train on fire in northwestern Ontario. Transport Canada spokesperson Heike Mayun says the government is conducting follow-up oversight to determine whether the CN failed to comply with the Railway Safety Act. The department says it continues to work with Employment and Social Development Canada to determine whether health and safety violations also happened. A video of the incident, widely shared on social media, showed orange-red flames closing in on the train near Armstrong, Ontario, earlier this week as trees burned on either side of the tracks. An inflation prediction from economists at the Royal Bank is a bit below the 2.9% rate a Reuters poll of economists expects to see when the numbers arrive Monday. In a note to clients, RBC's Nathan Jansen and Abby Zhu say they expect inflation to ease to 2.8% from June. They add that inflation pressures are expected to remain broadly stable. A Reuters poll of economists expects inflation to fall to 2.9% from a recent high of 3.2%. Environment Canada Calgary weather, a severe thunderstorm watch is in effect, mainly cloudy today with a good chance of showers or thunder showers, a high of 25. Mixed with sun and cloud tomorrow, chance of afternoon showers and 31, sunny and 24 Sunday. It's 24 degrees, breaking news when it happens. Our next scheduled update at 1:30. I'm Russell Skeet.
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4: This is Global News. I'm Russell Skeet. It's mainly cloudy and 25 degrees at 1:30. City police continue their search for a missing 11-year-old Calgary boy. Parker was last seen yesterday morning after leaving his day home in Connaught Drive Northwest in Cambrian Heights. Police found some of his clothes, but no Parker. He has a medical condition leading to concerns for his health. Police have released a photo and are asking people to keep an eye open for him. Meanwhile, Calgary police say a 33-year-old man named Joshua, who was last seen Wednesday in Cranston, has been found safe. The Ontario Court of Appeal has ruled Freedom Convoy organizer Pat King is guilty of intimidation and has ordered a new sentencing hearing. King was charged with a number of offenses for his leading role in the protest that gridlocked downtown Ottawa in 2022. He was convicted of mischief, counseling mischief, and disobeying a court order and given a 12-month conditional sentence. Environment Canada Calgary weather, a severe thunderstorm watch remains in effect. Mainly cloudy today, a good chance of showers or thundershowers, a high of 25. Mix of sun and cloud tomorrow with a chance of afternoon showers, but a high all the way up to 31. Sunny and 24 on Sunday. It's 25 degrees. Breaking news when it happens. Our next scheduled news at 2. I'm Russell Skeet.
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1: $100 for the month of FIFA.
0: Yes.
1: How much money have you made?
0: Somewhere around $1,200.
1: Yes! So he knows what he's talking about. That's amazing. Really?
0: Yeah.
1: Hang on, you're not gonna put that $1,200 on the final match, are you?
0: No, for sure not. Come on.
1: So out of that $1,200, are you now allowed to put some money on the Argentina Spain match?
0: Yes.
1: What's your bet gonna be on that?
0: So Argentina, technically looking at all the stats and how the World Cup has been, Argentina should win.
1: Here we go.
0: Apart from that, but I really want Spain to win. So let's see.
1: You want Spain to win? So you're putting your money on Argentina to win, but you want Spain to win, huh?
0: No, I don't put money on the winners. I put the money on who will take a few shots, the tackles and everything.
1: I see. I don't gamble, so I have zero idea of what you're even doing. Like, do you do it on the internet?
0: Yeah, there are apps out there.
1: Oh, I know. I see them advertised. Every commercial break. I cannot watch television in this province without some sort of iGaming place playing me an ad. It's nauseating. $1,200 is pretty good, though.
0: Thank you.
1: How many new soccer jerseys have you added to your collection throughout the World Cup?
0: Five more.
1: Five more. Are they legitimate or are they knockoffs?
0: Knockoffs.
1: Okay.
0: I got them for $15 each.
1: All right. Was this before the Toronto Police Service? If you don't know the story for the rest of our listeners across the country, just before the World Cup, the Toronto Police shut down a counterfeit operation of thousands of jerseys. Joy Jeet still is buying counterfeit jerseys. So which ones do you got? What five did you add?
0: So I've got Brazil.
1: Yep.
0: I've got Ronaldo Portugal one.
1: Yep.
0: I've got the Canada Alphonso Davies one, the black one. And I've also got the England Harry Kane one. Four, not five. My bad.
1: All right. And what are you wearing Sunday for the Argentina-Spain match? What do you got?
0: I'm wearing Spain's, not jersey, but a Spain T-shirt.
1: A T-shirt?
0: Yep.
1: All right. Good luck with that. We say goodbye to our friends at 880 Chet in Edmonton. They're going to go off and do their own thing this afternoon. And we will continue with more of the Ben Mulrooney Show on the other side of this. Stay there.
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7: This is Global News. I'm Russell Skeet. It's mainly cloudy and 25 degrees at 2 o'clock. Calgary police are scouring a large area of northwest Calgary in their search for a boy missing since Thursday morning. 11-year-old Parker was last seen leaving his Cambrian Heights day home in Connaught Drive Northwest around 11 a.m. Officers are not only searching that neighborhood, but they're also in Thorncliffe, North Haven, Highwood, Highland Park, Greenview, and Nose Hill Park, along with other communities. Now, they're asking residents in those areas to thoroughly check their properties, including garages and sheds and other spots a child might seek shelter or hide. Police have released a photo of the boy and are asking anyone in those communities who may have CCTV or dash cam footage of Parker to contact them. Parker has a medical condition, and police and his family are concerned for his safety and well-being. Well, it didn't take long for a potential candidate to emerge looking to take over a key Edmonton riding for the Alberta NDP that's currently held by party leader Nahed Nanshi. Former journalist, school board official, and federal NDP candidate Tricia Easterbrook says she'll be seeking the NDP nomination for Edmonton Strathcona ahead of the 2027 provincial election. Easterbrook's announcement comes a day after Nanshi, who won the seat in a by-election last year, announced he will be running here in Calgary in the next election. The major work around Stampede Park was paused for the greatest outdoor show on earth, but come Monday, it's going to ramp up again. Emma Stevens with Calgary Municipal Land Corporation says Calgarians can once again expect temporary land reductions and street and sidewalk closures as the work resumes.
8: There will be some road closures on 5A Street just behind me here, and some land restrictions on 12th Avenue and Stampede Trail beginning in the next week as well. And so if you're planning a visit to the district, we'd recommend coming in on 25th Avenue from the south, where construction is less impactful.
7: There are a number of major projects underway, from Scotia Place to a new hotel, infrastructure improvements, and the 6th Street Southeast Underpass. The best place to check for updates is at map.cedistrict.com. Wildfire smoke still impacting air quality across a large part of the U.S., and Republican lawmakers are putting the blame squarely on Canada. Some lawmakers calling for sanctions against Canada over its handling of wildfires. Ontario Premier Doug Ford says Republican officials should instead talk to their governors and see how they can support Canada.
9: We have over 100 aircraft in the air, combinations of helicopter water bombers and airplane water bombers as well.
7: Ford says about 190 wildfires raging across the northern part of the province have already burned through more land than all of last year's fire season combined. Air quality is a big concern in parts of Canada this month, particularly in northern Ontario, thanks to heavy smoke from wildfires. A U of C expert says it's not just a concern for your lungs, though. Dr. Bhavani Gohel says some of those tiny particles can slip into the bloodstream or get right to the brain through your nose.
10: As a result of that, what we're seeing is sort of a cognitive decline. So normal individuals will feel foggy. Focus won't be there, attention will be a problem. But in terms of the long-term risk, what we're starting to see is dementia.
7: In Alberta, it's been fairly smoke-free this summer thanks to wetter weather this spring that has lowered the number of wildfires. The Ontario Court of Appeal

0: a cell phone free place.
1: Drax, that is such a good, you know what? What kills me when you go to like a kid's, like a school performance,
0: yeah,
1: and every parent almost takes out their phone, they're holding it up. The kids are up on stage, they're trying to see mom or dad, and all they see is the sea. Yeah. Of,
0: and guess what? You know, that same person, Danny, turns around and goes to an Elton John concert that same night and records half the performance on an iPad.
1: Yeah, no, that's so not me. Annoying. I want to be there in the moment, enjoy it in the moment. Because you know what? If you want a memory of that performance captured, you can find it online. Someone else is going to post it. And that it'll probably be better than what you're going to take anyway. Enjoy it. Grab that after.
0: Thank you, Danny Vaughn. Guess what? Coming up next, Generation Z has a brand new roommate. I'll tell you all about it next. Stay there.
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0: When I lived in British Columbia, I lived in the suburb of Coquitlam. I live right near the IKEA, and my next door neighbors with it was the three generations of one Korean family. Man, and they used to make the best kimchi. Let me tell you, they used to hand it over the back fence to me. So in the basement was the upstairs was the grandparents. They lived on the top floor of the house. They should be on the ground floor, but that's just my opinion. They're on the top floor of the house. In the at the middle section of the house was the eldest son, his wife, and their two young kids. And then in the basement was the youngest son and his wife who just got married. And I remember the family that lived there before the Korean family moved in. It was a husband and wife. They had an 8-bedroom house to themselves. A husband and wife. Their kids had grown up and moved on. And they decided that house was way too big for them, obviously. So they sell this massive house to this multi-generational Korean family that moves in. This is actually more common than you think. Pick a country that is not in the Western Hemisphere and go, oh, do they have multi-generational families there? Yes, they do. Joy Jeet, weigh in on this. You're a South Asian dude.
1: There are two things. One, you say that because of financial conditions, you live with your parents. Keep that aside for a second.
0: Sure.
1: If I buy a new house and I move into that house, I would make sure that I make my parents move with me. Just my parents and my grandparents being in that house.
0: Yeah.
1: Like, they don't have to do anything. Just by being there itself is such a better place. It becomes a house only after your people are there. It's not just the empty rooms or walls or something like that.
0: It becomes a house only after your people are there. That's a pretty good line. Thank you for that. And I'm glad we could have this conversation today, because while we see all of these stories about, Generation Z living with their parents, millennials are moving back in with mom and dad. So what? If everyone's getting along, if you have a good relationship with your parents, if there's open lines of communication, once again, I'll go back to the fact that not everybody gets along with their parents.

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4: This is Global News. I'm Russell Skeet. It's mainly cloudy and 26 degrees at 2:30. Police continue to look for a missing boy in northwest Calgary named Parker. He's been missing since early yesterday morning after leaving his day home in Cambrian Heights. Police found some of his clothes. They are scouring the area in hopes of finding him. They've released his photo. They're asking people to keep an eye out for him. With Stampede over, work in and around Stampede Park set to ramp up again. They're going to get back at it starting Monday. That means temporary lane reductions and street and sidewalk closures in the area. U.S. President Donald Trump is threatening to increase tariffs on Canada because of wildfire smoke. Smoke from wildfires in Ontario has been blanketing parts of the U.S. in a social media post today. Trump says he's holding Canada responsible for not properly maintaining forested areas. Environment Canada Calgary weather, a severe thunderstorm watch is in effect. Mainly cloudy today, a good chance of showers or thundershowers, a high of 25. Mixed with sun and cloud tomorrow with a chance of afternoon showers up to 31, sunny and 24 on Sunday. It's 26 degrees, breaking news when it happens. Our next scheduled news at 3. I'm Russell Skeet.
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1: Yeah, welcome back. I'm Drex from the Edge Radio Network, covering for Ben for the next few days while he's on vacation. All right, on the phone, if you want to weigh in on this today, very easy to do, 416-870-6400. You could call or text that number or call us at 1-888-225-TALK. Talking about the fact there are nearly a fifth of 25 to 34-year-olds living with their parents or grandparents right now. That is a record high. 42% of adults are saying that they rely on their parents for financial support. A financial therapist, by the way, in the article that I read that in says there's no bad guys here. And I don't think there should be ever any bad guys. If your parents are willing to financially support you, then who cares? It's your family. Their family. That's blood. Like, do you know how many Canadians that live in this country that send money home to other family members that they maybe haven't seen for 20 or 30 years? Happens all the time. I used to send $400 a month to my family, to my parents, as they got older, as they retired, just so they had a little bit of extra in their bank.

0: you know, his dad, who's a very busy man, yeah, having to wait every single time. He just wants to leave a message for his son.
1: Just sitting there in his chair going, oh, God, here we go. I got to listen to ABBA again.
0: ABBA.
1: Wonder why ABBA. I'm going to have to quiz him about that when he gets back. Danny, thank you very much. That's such an interesting story. That's the greatest thing ever. Look, I think at the end of the day, I think what we've learned here today is if you live with other people, whether they're your family or your chosen family, and if you get along, then who cares? If it saves you money, you know what's interesting? I got one friend that notices I have this other friend, and this other friend of mine seems to always have money. And this one friend said to me, he goes, oh, blah, blah, blah. Yeah, I don't know where his money comes from, though. I'm like, what do you mean? Where do you think his money comes from? You don't know where it comes from. I don't know. He just always seems to have money for alcohol and stuff. Yeah. Think about his living situation. Oh, what's his living situation? He lives with his mother. He lives with his father. Lives with his younger sister and his little brother. And they all contribute. So I believe the mother owns the apartment. They all contribute to the mortgage, which allows him, he's got a salaried position in the city of Toronto, allows him to have more money in his pocket. So it's not a bad thing. So I'm sick of seeing these stories where they're like, oh, young people are stupid. Young people are useless. They don't know what to do. They don't know how to buy a house. Who cares? If they get along with their parents and their parents are like, hey, just, you know what, stay in the family house, then why not? If they eventually move out, they eventually move out. I eventually moved out from my mother's house. Not because I wanted to. It's because I took a job in a different city and I needed to go. And that was the end of my tenure living with my mom, which was honestly the greatest thing ever. So just take that advice. If you do really get along with family members and you know it's going to be financially viable, the only thing I would say is this. Make sure that if you live in a multi-generational home, that you get a room that is your room that can be locked so you have your own personal space. Even when you have close family members around as well, as an adult, it is on you to set boundaries. And if you got older adults in your family that don't respect boundaries, start screaming. That's my advice. Get out of here. It's my room. Go back to your own room. You pay for that one. Also, is dinner ready? It is Drex covering from the Ben Mulrooney Show this afternoon. More coming up on the way next. Stay there.
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0: And Amy's going to love this, who's doing our videos today. Have you seen the look she's been serving at all the, I don't like Law Roach, but she is styled by Law Roach, and she looks amazing.
1: The ivory breastplate look that she was doing at the American premiere.
0: Uh-huh.
1: Just defies everything. Like, there's nobody that can pull it off like her.
0: And this stuff that she's wearing on these premieres, on the red carpets, is stuff that has only just done runway shows. Like, you'll see it in Paris 2 weeks ago, and then boom, Zendaya's wearing it.
1: Honestly, you know, it kind of reminds me of that Jared Leto meme where he's looking at that outfit on the runway, and then the next picture is him wearing it. It's kind of like that.
0: Oh, yeah.
1: In a sense.
0: I can imagine that, too. All right, so listen, someone put out a list on the internet, and they made a very interesting observation about the actor Matt Damon. Are you ready to hear it?
1: Okay.
0: Matt Damon has now done 4 movies where he's trying to get home.
1: That is so true.
0: Let me go through the list. The first one you would remember is Saving Private Ryan. Matt Damon trying to get home. What came after that? Oh, The Martian. Trying to get home while eating poop potatoes. Then after that, he's like, hang on, I want to stay in space a bit longer, but I still need to get home. Let's drop me into Interstellar.
1: And he screws it up for them, too.
0: He really does. He really does.
1: He's one of the villains.
0: He is a villain. You don't even realize he's a villain until you see him. And then this one, trying to get home. And how long does it take them to get home in the Odyssey?
1: 18, 19 years.
0: Yeah.
1: 18 years.
0: Someone needs GPS.
1: Or Zeus. Maybe not piss off the gods. Hey, Odysseus, maybe think about that.
0: Go to Steve's website. It's stevestebbing.ca. You'll find all of his movie reviews there. He does stuff with his daughter as well. And all of the list. Steve, thank you so much.
1: Thanks, buddy. Love you.
0: Love you, too. There you go. My buddy Steve Stebbing there talking movies. We take a break here. We got more of the...
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5: This is Global News. I'm Russell Skeet. It's mainly cloudy and 26 degrees at 3 o'clock. Police officers, along with trained search and rescue volunteers, will be visible around Northwest Calgary today in a search for a missing 11-year-old boy. Parker was last seen late Thursday morning leaving his day home in Connaught Drive Northwest in Cabrian Heights. Articles of his clothing were found around noon at Northmount Drive Northwest. Parker has a medical condition, and police and his family are concerned about his well-being. Police asking residents in Thorncliffe, North Haven, Highwood, Highland Park, Greenview, and Nose Hill Park, along with other nearby communities, to thoroughly check their property, including garages, sheds, and under decks, anywhere a child might seek shelter or hide. Parker was last seen shirtless, wearing gray shorts, black Skechers, and a black noise-canceling headphones. If you see Parker, do not approach him. Keep your distance and call police immediately. Police will hold a news conference about his disappearance in about an hour. RCMP have issued an update on their Amber Alert for the missing Lenakai Morrison. Mounties say they're still asking for the public's help to find the 6-year-old boy. They believe he's with his mother, Krista Morrison, his 4-year-old brother, Kyle, and his stepfather, Daniel Ludwig. Police say there was an indication they were in B.C. in the Okanagan Valley near Vernon, possibly traveling east toward the Kootenays. But they also say the group, which is highly mobile, could be in northern B.C., the Yukon, or Alberta. They were last believed to be driving in a 2006 red Ford F-350 that has a lift and larger tires. They may even be driving a motorhome. Anyone with information is asked to call RCMP or Crime Stoppers. Elections Alberta says 22,000 people have applied to work the upcoming referendum as they're looking to hire about 60,000 people. Elections Alberta says it expects to reach their target by the referendum October 19th. Outreach is underway across Alberta with returning officers speaking with community organizations and residents, and recruitment materials are also being handed out. However, Sarah Statue with about staffing says the temporary nature of the job may keep some would-be applicants away.
6: There's a lot of things kind of at play, and it could be something as simple as a lot of the time, it's affecting their unemployment, so they don't want to take a job that's only going to be a couple days or a week.
5: Elections Alberta says successful applicants will be notified soon, which will allow them to see which positions and electoral divisions have the strongest uptake. Albertans will vote on 10 questions on the referendum, including whether to remain in Canada or begin the process to hold a vote on leaving. Well, it's been a nice break from construction around Stampede Park over the last couple of weeks, but now that the Calgary Stampede is over for another year, it's ramping up again. Emma Stevens with Calgary Municipal Land Corporation says you'll still be able to get to the park, but there will be lane reductions and street and sidewalk closures.
7: We're going to see a series of intermittent lane restrictions, road closures, and sidewalk closures, all with really comprehensive detours over the next few months, as we have for the past few months, the past few years, on all of those roads, 14th Ave, 5A, Flores, Ledoux, Stampede Trail, 12th Ave. But at all times, we'll be able to maintain access into the district for anyone who's coming in for an event.
5: There are a number of major projects underway, from Scotia Place to a new hotel, infrastructure improvements, and the 6th Street Southeast Underpass. The best place to check for updates is at map.cdistrict.com. It's 3:03.
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1: Environment Canada Calgary weather. A severe thunderstorm watch remains in effect. Mainly cloudy today. A good chance of showers or thunder showers. A high of 25. Mix of sun and cloud tomorrow with a chance of afternoon showers up to 31. Sunny and 24 on Sunday. It's 26 degrees. Breaking news when it happens. Our next scheduled news at 3:30. I'm Russell Skeet.
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Time to connect. I'm Tim Perrin. Thanks for joining me today. 3:05. It's Friday, finally. It's been a week. I'm sure for a lot of us, it's been a week. Coming up on the show, in about 10 minutes' time, we're going to talk about AI in the classroom. I mean, we know it's transforming workplaces, but it's also transforming classrooms, and a lot of students are turning to AI tools to help with assignments, and educators are dealing with the growing question of where does legitimate learning end and the cheating begin? So we're going to talk to an educator, a professor of education, about the situation in our classrooms and in our universities and colleges and AI and how that is affecting the system. Let's also, just after 3:30, I'm going to be joined by Ward 2 Counselor Jennifer Wyness. She's one of the counselors in favor of removing fines because of foxtail barley. We all know what foxtail is. It's a pretty native plant here in the YYC. It looks like a wispy foxtail. As it stands, if you don't take care of it on your property, the city can fine you. But the Jennifer Wyness and a few others on council say that the city itself is one of the biggest offenders of removing foxtail from their properties, and they want to remove the fine. So we're going to talk to Jennifer Wyness about that coming up after 3:30. And then just after 4 o'clock, how do you feel about Canada's single plastics prohibition regulations ban? Of course, they put in that ban a little while ago, and it was upheld again this year, earlier this year, after an appeal was we'll put in those single-use plastics, the checkout bags, cutlery, the food service containers, stir sticks, straws is the big one. There's a new poll out by Research Co. that shows it seems there's a lot of people who are in favor of the single-use plastics ban. So we're going to talk to Mario Canseco coming up after 4 o'clock. But let's start, because this still bugs me, and I know it's bugging a lot of you out there too, is the wildfire situation in the east and our American quote-unquote neighbors to the south. U.S. President Donald Trump adding his voice now to the chorus of Republican politicians blaming Canada for wildfire smoke drifting across the border. There are hundreds of active wildfires right now happening in northwestern Ontario, and that has triggered air quality warnings all week across the Great Lakes, from Minnesota to Maryland and all places in between. And now Donald Trump is threatening to top up import tariffs already levied on Canadian goods in response to the smoke that has drifted south of the border. We are holding Canada responsible for the fact that they are not properly maintaining their forests and brush therein, and the United States is being unnecessarily invaded by filthy, polluted, and unhealthy air. This is, And I put this in capitals, willful negligence and becoming a yearly occurrence, costing the United States billions of dollars, which cost of this pollution must be, I can't even read it. It drives me nuts because it's not written very well. The president says he intends to call the prime minister to discuss this totally unacceptable situation. This post comes after Ontario Premier Doug Ford shot back at a couple of American politicians in Michigan who have been blaming Canada for the smoke in recent days. Doug Ford telling Americans to stop complaining about the wildfire smoke and instead send help like Canada has done when the U.S. was struck by some recent natural disasters. Doug Ford saying, if there's some politicians out there chirping away, well, maybe what you should do rather than complain

0: is send support, send help, because we've done the exact same thing for our American friends. That's what you're supposed to do. Feel free to weigh in on this if you like, 403-974-8255, if your thoughts on Donald Trump and the Republican politicians in Michigan. You know, we had a Canadian firefighter who died recently helping fight a fire in Colorado. No mention of that. I mean, I can look right now. I'm curious, and I was trying to find the information, but if I were looking active wildfires in the U.S. right now, there would be quite a few burning in all of North America. I mean, it's not just us. And I know that some people may have difficulty understanding how the jet stream works and how, you know, winds work, but it happened. Like, it's going to happen. We're going to have, this is the situation that we're going to be dealing with. And it's not one problem. It's not one country's problem. It's not anybody, you know, it's a problem for everybody, because this is not a problem that's going to go away. And adding tariffs on this, I mean, that's just Trump capitalizing on his any opportunity he can get to jack up the tariffs, he's going to take. You know that. We all know that. Do I think that we have made errors potentially with our wildfire situation and battling it? We have made cuts. We know that. Canada's made cuts, but the U.S. has made cuts as well. As Doug Ford said, you stop chirping and start helping. There were four Michigan members of the House of Representatives who wrote a letter to Mark Carney warning him that the U.S. Will look elsewhere and act on our own if more action isn't taken. What do they mean by that? I don't know. Again, they were talking about Canada becoming the 51st state and all that nonsense. There are currently, looking at our situation, 858 active fires across Canada as of yesterday. Carney was asked about this. He was asked about it on Thursday, and he said climate change is everyone's responsibility, truly everyone's, including the United States. Yeah, he said that at a news conference on an unrelated issue. And Tom Barrett is another Republican member of the House of Representatives in Michigan. He ratcheted up the pressure today, suggesting in a post on X that the U.S. should halt the opening of the Gordie Howe International Bridge, which is a whole other issue to talk about if we really want. I'm not going to get into that one now, but he is suggesting, because Canadian wildfire smoke is pouring into Michigan, do you think we should delay the Gordie Howe Bridge opening until Canada takes responsibility and gets controls of its fires, he asks in a post. And then American political advisor Katie Miller, who's married to Stephen Miller, who's the White House Deputy Chief of Staff, posted on X a map showing Canada's wildfires with the words, "This is why Canada should be the 51st state." You can just, you know what? I'm on the air, so I need to be careful what I say here. But you know what? At this point, I'm of the mindset that we need to stop helping them. Stop sending our firefighters down there to die on their soil. Stop sending our water bombers down to the United States. They don't want our help. They don't. They can say that we're good neighbors, we want to be good neighbors, blah, blah, blah, blah, blah. It's all talk. So how about we stop sending help their way when they have wildfires? Let's keep the water bombers at home. Let's deal with our own fires. And if that's what they want us to do, then that's what we'll do. And we'll put our firefighters here. We'll put them on the front lines in Canada, not the United States, and let the U.S. deal with it. And then if the U.S. fires get out of control and we're dealing with their smoke, what? Maybe we raise tariffs on them too. Can you imagine if we did that? Can you imagine the backlash we'd get for that? I hate giving these people attention, because that's what they are. They're just attention seekers. Any chance they can get to score some political points with their base, they're going to do it. But let's punish them for it, because if they're going to come after us over something that we have, yes, I know we need to control it, but they need to control it just as much. So if they don't want our help, if they want us to do this and say, take care of your own fires, then that's what we'll do. And we won't send you guys any help, because you don't want it, you don't need it. And quite frankly, I don't think we should give it to you. You don't like it? Well, figure it out yourselves. You're big boys, big girls, pull up your big boy pants, Put on your firefighting outfits and go and fight their fires in your own communities. I just don't understand this idiotic mentality. I mean, I do understand it. Like I said, it's attention seeking, it's point seeking, but it's nonsense. And as far as I'm concerned, shut your mouth or we'll shut it for you. It's 3:14. Let's take a break.
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1: Artificial intelligence is transforming classrooms just as quickly as it's transforming the workplace. But as more students turn to AI to help with assignments, educators are dealing with the growing question of where does legitimate learning end and the cheating actually begin? And Dr. Rahul Kumar is an associate professor of education at Brock University in St. Catharines, Ontario. He researches academic integrity and AI. I spoke to him a little earlier today about this situation. Dr. Kumar, welcome to the show.
2: Thank you.
1: How widespread is the problem of students using AI for their assignments and for their tests and I guess to use it to cheat?
2: That's a very good question. We don't have the exact data on the rates of cheating, but those who manage such cases in universities and colleges say that the numbers of generative AI misuse are rising. The exact data is guarded by universities and colleges for obvious reasons. But there are other ways to deduce the numbers. So we conducted a study, my colleague Robert McGray and I, and we invited post-secondary education students to disclose if they were using generative AI to do their academic work. In September 2023, just a few months after ChatGPT came on board, the number was 74%. And by February of 2025, the self-disclosed usage of generative AI to do academic work was 94%. Now, this is students self-disclosing. Turnitin, which is one of the most used software in higher education for pattern matching, they added an AI detection feature. And they reported a year after that feature was turned on that about 11% of the submissions were flagged as having used AI. But if the self-disclosed usage is 94% and the flagged usage is 11%, what message is being sent?
1: Right.
2: It matches up with what has been mentioned by my colleagues, academic integrity officers in colleges and universities, that the numbers of generative AI use is rising. Sometimes it is allowed, permitted. Sometimes it is not.
1: Is it cheating by definition? And I mean that saying, at what point does it become something they're using to cheat and something they're using as a tool to help with research?
2: Right. When the assignments or submissions or exams, etc., permit its usage, then it's totally fine. And that is laid out in the syllabus. When it is asked not to be used and it's used, it compromises the validity of the assessment that is taking place. But the thing is, if I as an instructor ask my students not to use it and there is no way for me to enforce it and no accurate way for me to determine if AI was used, then the question needs to be begged. Well, was it cheating? What's the use of such rule and policy? And so my call and my colleagues who are researching this are suggesting we need to change assessments so that students can't just use AI work and submit it as their own.
1: Right. And is this what has to happen, do you think? Is this a matter of, I mean, AI is not going anywhere. We know that. Is this a matter of redesigning assignments to make it harder for students to use AI?
2: Well, with each iteration of AI, it can do more and more. So simply changing what is being asked alone would not do. What needs to change are the modalities through which assessments happen, such as oral exams, defenses, individual interviews, debates among students, demonstrations in classes, personalized questioning. But you can see that sounds good in theory and is in some ways returning to the old ways of assessment that used to be done. But in a class of 400 or even bigger classes, how do you do that?
1: Mm-hmm.
2: So universities and colleges need to change the classes, the caps, or provide capable TAs, et cetera, to assist with that. And that is not happening, and it is being left to individuals. So then this thing is going to continue to happen, wherein students are using it because it's convenient, it's easy, it's there. Very few are persuaded by the logic, hey, invest, do the hard work now, and it will pay off in the future. Most are, hey, this is just a hoop that I need to jump to get my degree.
1: Right.
2: So that's the rationalization, whether valid or not. And I'm not saying that everyone does that. I'm saying that if when the numbers are so high in usage, and we don't know how much of it was permitted and how much it was not, there is a problem that needs due attention.
1: Is this an issue where you're going to have to really start educating students on the importance of critical thinking skills? Because as we know with AI, it certainly has no problem being used to spew misinformation, and which in turn could burn these students who are using it and getting wrong information from it. But is this a matter of really pressing on the critical

0: critical skills issue and critical thinking skills issues?
1: Absolutely, it is. But critical thinking is, we want to promote it, we do promote it, but it's not easy. It requires cognitive effort. The mechanism that engages when this undue usage happens, it's based on three things: pressure, rationalization, and opportunity. Pressure is, oh, the course is difficult, the exams carry so much weight, I need to secure a good mark. Rationalization is, AI use is common. Why can't I use it? My peers are using it. It's hard to distinguish from other forms of assistance that are available.
0: Right.
1: Opportunity, just one more thing.
0: Yeah.
1: There's time. The tool is right here. It is easy to use. There's no supervision. And the opportunity has increased since the launch of generative AI. It's available on all our devices.
0: I've got about a minute left here, Doctor. There's been similar criticisms in the past from people who were, when the internet came out and when, even going back to calculators. What do you say to those people who are like, this is just more crying wolf? We had the same thing with the internet. We had the same thing with calculators. You know, it's just another tool. You know, we shouldn't be too concerned about it.
1: Yeah. Calculator always gave you the right answer. Generative AI is not guaranteed to give you the right answer when you ask of it, right? So there is that distinction to be made. And it is true that we do need to use it because it's out there. Our employers want our graduates to be able to use it. Our responsibility is to teach them how to use it effectively and responsibly on one hand, and on the other hand, to be able to do the hard work without generative AI. Both things are needed. And so I appeal to people on both camps, for those that are not using, use AI to teach them how to use it ethically and responsibly. And those that are big proponents of it, temper down and see whether they have actually acquired or have they offloaded all the cognitive work to generative AI.
0: Dr. Kumar, appreciate your insights on this today. Thank you so much for joining me.
1: Thank you.

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10: This is Global News. I'm Russell Skeet. It's mainly cloudy and 27 degrees at 3:30. Calgary police are scouring a large area of northwest Calgary today in their search for a boy missing since yesterday morning. 11-year-old Parker was last seen leaving his Cambrian Heights day home and Connaught Drive Northwest around 11 a.m. Officers are not only searching that neighborhood, but are also in Thorncliffe, North Haven, Highwood, Highland Park, Greenview, and Nose Hill Park, along with other communities, asking residents in those areas to thoroughly check their properties, including garages and sheds and other places a child might seek shelter or hide. Police have released a photo of the boy. They're asking anyone in those communities who may have CCTV or dash cam footage of Parker to contact them. Parker has a medical condition. Police and his family are concerned for his safety and well-being. Police are holding a media availability at 4 o'clock. RCMP have issued an update on their Amber Alert for the missing Lanikai Morrison. Mounties say they're still asking for the public's help to find the six-year-old. They believe he's with his mom, Krista Morrison, his four-year-old brother, Kyle, and his stepfather, Daniel Ludwig. Police say there was an indication they were in B.C. in the Okanagan Valley near Vernon, possibly traveling east towards the Kootenays, but they also say the group could be in northern B.C., the Yukon, or Alberta. They were last believed to be driving in a 2006 red Ford F-350 that has a lift and larger tires, but they may also be driving a motorhome. Anyone with information is asked to call Mounties or Crime Stoppers. Elections Alberta needs to hire 60,000 people to work the upcoming referendum, but so far only 22,000 people have applied. Stara Statue with About Staffing says the fact the job will only be for a few days and is politically charged could be keeping people away.
11: It could be that they're worried about what that looks like on a resume. I mean, a lot of people are nervous now with political stats on what that looks like, and they don't want to go public with one stance or another, and fair enough. So it's kind of hard to kind of anticipate why job seekers are or are not looking for that. But

0: we know that's kind of a tricky situation right now.
1: Elections Alberta says it expects to reach their target by the referendum date of October 19th, adding they're confident Albertans understand the importance of the vote and will want to serve their province. Well, it didn't take long for a potential candidate to emerge looking to take over a key Edmonton riding for the Alberta NDP that's currently held by party leader Nahed Nanshi. Former journalist, school board official, and federal NDP candidate Tricia Estabrook says she'll be seeking the NDP nomination for Edmonton Strathcona ahead of the 2027 provincial election. Estabrook's announcement comes a day after Nanshi, who won the seat in a by-election last year, announced he'll be running in Calgary in the next election. A lawyer for billionaire businessman Frank Stronach says a judge has declared a mistrial on his sexual assault conviction.
2: The surprise ruling comes ahead of a scheduled September sentencing hearing. Frank Stronach was convicted last month of two charges, sexual assault and the historical offense of indecent assault, both related to two complainants in a trial involving decades-old allegations. Lawyer Leora Shamesh says the mistrial on the sexual assault conviction was granted after she presented emails in court from the woman's lawyer in a separate civil complaint that she alleges were inconsistent with testimony in the criminal trial. Shamesh calls the decision to declare a mistrial after a conviction incredibly rare. Jason White, The Canadian Press, Toronto.
1: Operation Freeze is back for another year across southern Alberta as a way to reward youth. The initiative is a collaboration between Circle K, the Calgary Police Service, Lethbridge Police, and Olds RCMP. Now, youth are able to receive a free Froster coupon from officers if they demonstrate community spirit. Sergeant Chad Titzing with CPS says it's a great way to recognize kids making a difference.
3: Well, the Froster coupon is a fun reward. Operation Freeze is about much more than free slushy. It's about recognizing the positive choices young people make every day and encouraging them to continue contributing to safe, healthy, and connected communities.
1: He says the program is an opportunity for officers to connect with young people in a positive way. It's 3:33.
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1: Environment Canada Calgary weather, a severe thunderstorm watch is in effect. Mainly cloudy today with a good chance of showers or thunder showers, a high of 25. A mix of sun and cloud tomorrow with a chance of afternoon showers up to 31, sunny and 24 on Sunday. It's 27 degrees. Breaking news when it happens. Our next scheduled news at 4. I'm Russell Skeet.
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1: It is 3:35 on your Friday afternoon, finally Friday. Thanks for joining me today. Tim Perrin sitting in here in QR Calgary. You're listening to Connect. Foxtail barley is everywhere in our city. It's a native plant here in the prairies and in YYC. It looks like a wispy foxtail. I'm sure you've seen it. It's part of a healthy prairie ecosystem, but it does cause issues for dogs. The seeds, which are known as awns, they dry out in the fall. They break apart. They blow around. They have these sharp tips, which help them stick to new locations and grow by burrowing into the ground. And these awns can become stuck in fur and paws and the mouth and the eyes and noses. It creates a painful and potentially dangerous issue for pets and dogs. Now, if foxtail is on your property, the city can fine you, but council is revisiting that. Ward 2 Councillor Jennifer Wyness is one of the councillors in favor of removing the fines, and she joins us. Jennifer, welcome to the show.
2: Thanks for having me.
1: Jennifer, I live in Ward 2. I'm up in Kincora, and I

0: everywhere, that foxtail. Ironically enough, I see more of it on city property than I do on anybody else's property.
1: Yeah, the city is the greatest defender of growing foxtail. When council previously debated it, when the motion was brought forward, I was driving around Ward 2 and I looked at how many private property had it growing and where it predominantly grew, and I saw the hypocrisy of the bylaw that was coming down.
0: So tell us about the bylaw as it is right now.
1: So right now, if you have foxtail growing on your yard, you can get fined by bylaw. The challenge we're having, even with our bylaw officers, is someone may have sort of one sprout of foxtail, so one stalk coming up or one plant. We have more calls going for one piece of foxtail on someone's front yard, which is also leading to workload challenges on what should our bylaw officers be responding to as a higher priority. It's easier for someone to just grab that one stalk on your neighborhood yard that's an offender than call bylaw to respond to that. When also part of the reason we're seeing it on private property is our contracted mowers go through and just cut the grass, and it blows on, again, to private property. So I know from Ward 2, I was getting phone calls from constituents who are frustrated and concerned that they would be fined for the growth of foxtail when it was our contractors cutting the grass that was the root cause of them starting to grow foxtail. We don't bag the stalks when we go and cut our grass with our contractors. So we're in this imbalance of who is really the patient zero of the offense of foxtail.
0: You know, and I think anyone who's got a pet, anyone who's got a dog or even cats that might roam around in their backyard, if they're seeing foxtail barley on their property, they're already moving to take care of it pretty quickly, aren't they?
1: Yes, they are.
0: Because it does cause some, it can cause some pretty serious health issues for animals.
1: It can, and it is costly vet bills, but you're challenged here where it's a native grass species. So when you write a punishing bylaw for private property owners, and yet that pet is most likely getting in contact with it on city lands, it is better for the city to start focusing our investment in increasing mowing contracts so that we can keep our grasses and our what we call them cuts in our medians more regularly than the number of cuts we're currently doing. The only way really to combat it is to frequent grass mowing, and the city's budget hasn't been there to help slow the growth or prevent it.
0: Yeah, that's a question I wanted to ask. Is I see the barriers between the roads and the green spaces that are owned by the city along the roads and so on and so forth. How often are those areas getting cut?
1: I think we're about four cuts along the roadside, and then we've increased the mowing cut in our parks, but it's still really underfinanced for the pressure and the standards that the Calgarians are asking for. And so this council is going to have some good conversations on how many cuts we should add to that budget item during our four-year budget talks.
0: In terms of what you're looking at doing now and getting rid of the fines, where do things stand with that?
1: It's past committee, so it should be going through to our next council meeting for approval for the repeal of the bylaw. I think when it comes to even the concern about future enforcement, when foxtail hits the stage where it is a danger to the pets, the grass on someone's property is already higher than the current community standards bylaw for tall grasses. So there's still an element for us to enforce preventative maintenance and reducing the risk for foxtail in the community. But again, it's having a separate bylaw to just go after a native grass species when the height of that is already above our tall grass. We don't need to single it out. We just have to keep it encompassed in what the expectation of grass height should be.
0: I'm going to ask this question. I'm not sure if you can answer it, but I mean, just in terms of if I have this on my property, what is the best way to get rid of it? Because obviously, if mowing my lawn is going to spew that stuff everywhere anyway, is there a better way to get rid of it?
1: Well, if you mow, put it, like, mow it to bag it and put it in your compost or your green bin for us to take it away, pull it out. Although the roots, the part of the reason why it is prevents topsoil erosion is you got really invasive roots that spread out. So people have gone out and tried to pull as much as they can and pull the roots up. But again, your best to just keep cutting it down as soon as you start to see it come up.

0: grab it by the handful and throw it in your green bin.
1: How many complaints is the city fielding every year when it comes to long grass and weeds and foxtail barley?
0: Oh, there's been more tall grass and like community concerns than foxtail. I can't remember off the top of my head the number of complaints we've had this year or the last year, but I feel like it's less than 1,000.
1: So it isn't as big of a problem, perhaps, or not as much of a concern for people in Calgary, but it is still something that needs to be addressed.
0: It needs to be addressed, and education too for pet owners. Like some pet owners aren't even aware of this because they've moved from outside of Alberta, where this plant isn't really something you're aware of as a dog owner until your pet comes in contact with it and you end up in a vet's office.
1: Right.
0: So it's just making sure people know that when you see that wispy grass that does look kind of pretty, don't let your pet sniff it out or eat it. I know our dogs like to eat grass, but there's just make sure it's like truly grass and not foxtail barley that they're chewing on.
1: So if you do eliminate this, I mean, I guess the question is how much is the fine right now? And are you at all concerned? How much of it is being enforced right now? Is there a concern over lost money or lost revenue on these fines? Or is that not even an issue to be considering in this?
0: It's not really an issue because we start with an education campaign. So when we're getting 311 and bylaws going out, they're first starting to talk to people about like, hey, are you even aware this bylaw existed? Because it only started last term when council had the notice of motion. And so there's for a lot of people, they haven't even realized that we have a foxtail barley bylaw, which it also leads to less calls for foxtail complaints comparative to all the other issues we have. I think I have probably more complaints about problem properties and community standards than I've had for foxtail on private property.
1: All right. Well, Jennifer, I appreciate the time this afternoon. Thanks for giving us an update on the foxtail situation here in Calgary.
0: You're welcome, and have a great weekend. Thank you very much.
1: That is Jennifer Wyness. She is a Ward 2 counselor. They are looking to eliminate the fine that we have right now for foxtail barley if it shows up on your property. Jennifer Wyness, one of the counselors who's been spearheading removing this and pointing out that the city themselves is probably the biggest offender because, as I had mentioned to Jennifer earlier at the start of the interview, I live up in Ward 2, and I know it's a particularly big problem up in our neck of the woods, and I see it all along the roadways and, like I said, along Beddington and along Simons Valley, going into Kincora and Evanston and all the new communities up there. It's all on city property, the majority of it, and so they are looking to eliminate that fine that we have. I was looking up some numbers. They at the city, apparently there were 12,000 complaints for long grass and weeds last year. Just over 1,500 pertain to foxtail. And since the bylaw was amended 3 years ago, only one fine has been issued for foxtail barley on people's property. So, and I know I got some text people like, what should we do? Just as you heard her mention, mow your lawn regularly if you do have it on there and bag it because that's the best way to get rid of it and keep your dogs and pets away from it. It's coming up on 3:45. Let's take a break here on QR Calgary.
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1: 3:48 on your Friday afternoon. It is Friday. Finally, Josh. Finally.
2: I can't believe you're not going to go help put out these fires so we don't piss off the Americans.
1: I'm tempted to get a big fan and blow it more down their way just to keep them talking. Jeez, they talk so much, though, guys.
2: It is funny. And hey, not that I want to agree with Donald Trump, but we do a terrible job.
1: I'm not saying
2: with mitigation, fire mitigation in this country. But
1: they're just as bad. They have more fires burning down there right now than we do.
2: Exactly.
1: And I mean, it's just that the wind happens to be blowing the smoke their way. That's the jet stream, people. That's how it works.
2: Is that how the jet stream works?
1: Well, partly, you know, winds, okay. The prevailing winds, that's all part and parcel of that. Could we do a better job? Sure. We've made cuts. The Americans have made just as many cuts too. So it's like, you can't, governments can't cut and cut and cut and then say, hey, you shouldn't be doing that when it all goes to hell.
2: Here's an idea. Instead of bailing out the condo owners in Vancouver with billions of dollars, maybe we should buy more water bombers or something.
1: Yeah, and then we keep them here and fight our own fires.
2: Exactly.
1: That's what the Americans want, right?
2: Put out our own fires first. I'm okay with that because they can build their own darn water bombers. But it is interesting where we sometimes spend our money in this country, and it does blow me away. And we know fires are an issue, and you know we're cutting back, it seems to be, with you know, the firefighters in this province and in this country, and we're not building enough water bombers. Like, you know, why are we so reactive? Why are we not proactive and just get it done? But no, let's bail out the condo people in Vancouver because people don't want to buy multi-million dollar condos. Like, something just doesn't make sense to me.
1: I got Diane on the line here. Hi, Diane.
3: Hi, Tim.
1: You wanted to weigh in.
3: I just wanted to say, with regards to the U.S. politicians and Trump regarding Canadian wildfires, it shows a profound ignorance of geography and forest ecology, demanding tariffs over smoke drifts while ignoring, like you said, massive wildfires within their own borders is nothing but hypocritical. And if they're going to start coming after us and not being a good neighbor, then it's time that we start infusing their bullying, and we start going back to shopping Canadian and supporting Canada products, including U.S. liquor.
2: I thought we were already doing that, Diane, with our elbows up. Aren't we doing that still?
3: I thought some of them, I was sure on Shay's program last week, they said that some of the places, BC, one of them, had started putting U.S. liquor back on the shelves. But I'm saying, like Tim, don't bother sending the water bombers down. They think they can do it all by themselves. Let them be
1: I get it. Yeah, Diane, I'm with you on that, because it's just like I don't think that when it comes to wildfires and the situation, I mean, this is not a Canada problem. This is a North American problem. It is a global problem, because there are fires elsewhere in the world, not just in our neck of the woods. And stop

0: trying to score political points off this. This is not a political issue. I hate to say, like, I'm not a fan of saying, hey, let's not send our water bombers and our firefighters there, because I think as good neighbors and as friends, we should be able to help one another out and not use it as an opportunity to score political points and try to help one another. Instead, we've got the president now and four Republicans in Michigan who are pointing fingers and just trying to score political points and spewing their rhetoric. And I agree with you, Jock, as you were saying, we should be focused more on our own country. I agree that we should be doing more.
1: We let Jasper burn because our mitigation was not good enough in that area.
0: Like,
1: and Banff is going to burn, too, if we don't do a better job with our fire mitigation. So there are points that Trump makes true. But, yeah, we got to work together as a team, not just be pissing at each other. That's terrible.
2: Yeah, exactly. Okay, so I agree with you. We'll help them. We'll be good neighbors. We always are. But I still think you hit them in their pocket, and that's in the grocery store. Start buying Canadian again.
0: Diane, and I thank you so much for the call, Diane. Appreciate that. Yeah. I mean,
1: they're a small player compared to that.
0: That alcohol situation is a big, it's a real big sticking point with the Americans. They know they're losing money on that, and that's a big sticking point. But anyway, whatever the case, speaking of controversies, let's segue into what happened in golf today.
1: Well, yeah, a little bit of a controversy today at the Open Championship. So Bryson DeChambeau, American golfer, and of course, a star on the LIV Tour. And Bryson DeChambeau hasn't made a cut in a major this year. Of course, everybody was thinking, what's happening with Bryson? His game is in the toilet. Sir Nick Faldo called him out. Bryson DeChambeau went on a heater today. Bryson DeChambeau was tied for second. But then, after his round was over, the rules officials at the RNA took him back to the fifth hole, where they claim he improved his lie and imposed a two-stroke penalty. Bryson was incensed. He was unhappy. You know, there was talk that he's not going to play tomorrow. You know, he's still only three off the pace right now because he shot a 2-under-68 with the two-stroke penalty. But it was controversial. And you know, that grass or fescue, whatever you want to call it, it is tall. You could barely see his ball. He went to find it. The spotter found it. And did he improve his life? Maybe he knocked down a little bit. But I'm going, wow, that's crazy, because it was so deep in that fescue. It was crazy, but we'll see what happens tomorrow. Will Bryson play? Will he not play?
0: Interesting.
1: Rules are rules, and you got to follow the rules. And Bryson DeChambeau did get a two-stroke penalty. So right now, Bryson is three back of the leader, Lucas Herbert. He is a golfer out of Australia, another LIV golfer, as a matter of fact. World number one, Scotty Scheffler. He's in the hunt. He's at minus four. He's four off the lead. Tied with some pretty good golfers like Tommy Fleetwood and John Rahm and Francisco Molinaro and Bobby McIntyre. Corey Connors, our top Canadian at the Open Championship. This is the final major of the year. He is at minus two, so six off the pace. Hey, Rory McIlroy had a much better day today. He was three under, so he's one under for the tournament. You know, 51 golfers are under par at Royal Birkdale. Some big names, though, did miss the cut. Aaron Rye, who won the PGA Championship earlier this year. Justin Rose, Matt Fitzpatrick, Victor Hovland, Jason Day, Jordan Spieth, all missing the cut earlier today. So there is your golf news for a Friday afternoon heading into the final weekend of the final major of the season. We got football tonight as week number seven of the Canadian Football League season kicks off. The BC Lions against the Edmonton Elks. The BC Lions beat Edmonton a couple of weeks ago, a touchdown Kelowna. As a matter of fact, BC has beaten Edmonton 12 of the last 13 times, so we'll see what happens there tonight. I guess it is tonight at Commonwealth. Tomorrow, you got two games, the Stampeders in Montreal. That's a 2 o'clock kickoff. It's going to be a beautiful day for football,
0: beautiful
1: is it
0: day
1: not?
0: For football.
1: It's going to be hot. It's going to be very, very hot tomorrow, 2 o'clock kickoff. The other news is tomorrow night, you've got the Toronto Argonauts and the Hamilton Tiger Cats. The Hamilton Tiger Cats did finally announce their starting quarterback earlier today. It is going to be Canadian Trey Ford. It was Jake Dolagala last week. Trey Ford is going to get the start for the Hamilton Tiger Cats tomorrow. So there you go. Not a lot of lineup changes for the Calgary Stampeders. They're pretty healthy heading into this game. Just a couple of minor changes. Sean Peterson comes off the defensive line. He goes on to the practice roster as Elijah Hills comes back on that defensive line, and Tristan Marois, he comes off the roster as well. He's on the one game injured list as the Stampeders do dress an extra offensive lineman in Jack Curtala. So those are

0: the only changes for the red and white.
1: If you're heading down tomorrow, certainly bring the sunscreen. You're going to need it. It's going to be sunny and 31 tomorrow, a little breezy, but UV index very high, so make sure you slap on the sunscreen before you watch the Stampeders take on the Alouettes. Let's take a break for news.
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3: 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Okay, so I'm from Calgary. I'm glad that Brandy Warren is back.

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10: This is Global News. I'm Russell Skeet. It's mainly cloudy and 27 degrees at 4 o'clock. Calgary police are continuing their search for a missing 11-year-old boy named Parker. He's been missing since yesterday morning after walking away from his day home on Connaught Drive in Cambrian Heights in the Northwest. Anna, who lives a few doors down from the home where Parker went missing, went looking as well.
11: Today I walked around the neighborhood with my dog, and I thought a good place to look would be the school area. And I walked around the school, Cambrian Heights, just down here, and looking under the bushes and stuff. But unfortunately, I didn't see him. So hopefully we'll find him real soon.
10: Parker has a medical condition, and police and his family are concerned about his well-being. Police are holding a media availability this hour. Coming up, city councillors have questions after some water pipe repairs have gone well over budget. But first, QR Calgary Time Saver Traffic.

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1: Heading south into downtown, there's a collision southbound 4th Street, just on the south side of the Reconciliation Bridge. Your right lane's blocked off, but it looks like it shouldn't slow you more than a couple of minutes from near Memorial Drive. 16th Avenue, there is major construction westbound over top of Deerfoot. Westbound 16th Ave's down to 2 left lanes. You are being asked by the city to avoid the area altogether if you can. It's suggested you take Barlow Trail north to 32nd Avenue or south to Memorial Drive. 17th Avenue, there is a stall westbound in the left turn lane to get onto southbound Deerfoot. Looks like that could take up to an extra 5 minutes. Across the way, eastbound 17th Avenue or Blackfoot Trail still down to a single left lane approaching Deerfoot. We're already seeing 25 to 30 minute delays start on Blackfoot Trail before Ogden Road. I suggest heading west and taking McLeod Trail to cut through downtown or try and use Deerfoot instead. And on Glenmore Trail, if you're headed eastbound, already seeing about a 15 minute drive from Elbow over towards Deerfoot. Pizza 73. When gas prices rise, Pizza 73's Pump Relief pizza price goes down. 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For QR Calgary Time Saver Traffic, I'm Phil Jensen.
2: A change in the budget for a major water infrastructure project in North Calgary has some councillors questioning the city's cost estimates. The original budget for the North Water Servicing Project was $478 million. Now it's $533 million, an increase of $55 million. The project includes a 22-kilometer steel feeder main and 10 support facilities to transport more than 100 million liters of water a day. City officials say the jump in budget is due to original cost estimates, only including a shorter feeder main and just 6 support facilities. The city says the new budget reflects improved cost accuracy and impacts from potential steel tariffs. But Ward 6 Councillor John Pantazopoulos is questioning the original estimates.
3: Part of our duty is making sure to understand. We have to do that deep dive when it's finally done. What happened? Did scope change? Why ultimately were the costs substantially increased?
2: The project is set to be wrapped up by 2029 and is fully funded by the City of Calgary. The province needs 60,000 people to work the referendum vote in October, but only 22,000 have applied so far. Elections Alberta says they're confident they'll hit the mark before we go to the polls October 19th. Stara Statue, with About Staffing, says most workers aren't looking for a job that lasts just a few days.
4: Job seekers right now are looking for full-time work primarily. So that's why we're seeing when there's jobs for temporary workers coming in, a lot of the time they're not actually following through and taking those offers because they're already on unemployment. So if taking a temporary job might actually affect that income for them.
2: Outreach is underway across the province with returning officers speaking with community organizations and residents and recruitment materials being handed out. Albertans will vote on 10 questions in the referendum, including whether to remain in Canada or begin the process of holding a vote on leaving. The Ontario Court of Appeal has found Freedom Convoy organizer Pat King guilty of intimidation, overturning his earlier acquittal.
5: Pat King was charged with a number of offenses for his leading role in the February 2022 demonstration that gridlocked much of downtown Ottawa for more than 3 weeks. He was convicted in 2024 on 5 counts, including mischief, counseling mischief, and disobeying a court order, and given a 12-month conditional sentence. At the same trial, King was acquitted on 3 counts of intimidation, and the Crown appealed those acquittals. The appeal court has now ruled the trial judge made errors in law and convicted King on 1 count of intimidation. In their ruling, the panel of 3 judges wrote that the convoy was a coordinated, targeted attack on Ottawa residents that was aimed at coercing change through highly disruptive criminal conduct. A date has not been set for the sentencing. Sarah Ritchie, The Canadian Press, Ottawa.
2: A positive ticketing initiative is returning to reward youth across southern Alberta. Operation Freeze is an initiative by the Calgary Police Service, Lethbridge Police, and the Olds Mounties in partnership with Circle K. Sergeant Chad Titzing with CPS says the project is meant as an opportunity for officers to have positive interactions with youth. He says police are used to seeing people at their worst, and it's a real pleasure to see people at their best and to be able to reward them for that behavior. It's 4:05.
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2: Environment Canada Calgary weather, a severe thunderstorm watch remains in effect. Partly cloudy tonight, a chance of showers or thunder showers, clearing overnight, a low down to 18. Sunny and 31 tomorrow, a mix of sun and cloud, a chance of showers, 25.

0: on Sunday. It's 27 degrees. Breaking news when it happens. 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I'm Russell Skeet.
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1: 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Got a warm weekend ahead. Certainly go out and enjoy it if you can. But if you're looking for a straw, you may have a hard time finding one of those old plastic straws because Canada's single-use plastics prohibition regulations ban the manufacture, import, and sale of six categories of single-use plastics. You know this. You know about the straws, the checkout bags, cutlery, food service containers, ring carriers, stir sticks. The regulations remain fully in effect following a January 2026 Federal Court of Appeal decision that upheld the federal government's authority to ban these items. We know a lot of people don't like the regulations, but there's apparently more people who do, according to a new Research Co. poll. I am joined now by Mario Canseco. He heads up Research Co. He joins me. Mario, welcome back to the show.
2: Great to be here with you, Tim.
1: Always a pleasure. And let's talk about, so there are six parts to this. There are six categories. Plastic stir sticks. Okay, so they are, the single-use plastics are checkout bags, the plastic bags, cutlery, food service containers, ring carriers, stir sticks, and straws. Across all categories, based on this survey that you guys did, a majority of Canadians actually still support these bans.
2: Yes, there's a majority who support each of the six. We wanted to rate them separately just to make sense of it all, whether this was something that people were embracing equally. And 59% of Canadians tell us they're okay with the ban that is in place for plastic stir sticks, 58% for checkout bags, which is the one that really affects us the most because you can't get them at the grocery store anymore and right. You have to rely on whatever they sell you, which is probably going to be paper. But the lowest is for plastic cutlery. I think there's been a difficulty in Canadians when you look at the data to really change the way they're doing things when it comes to cutlery because the numbers are significantly higher for opposition. It's at 41%, climbing to 49% in Alberta. So when you look at the six categories, we seem to be certainly easier when it comes to dealing with the fact that you can no longer use stir sticks made out of plastic. You no longer have checkout bags at the grocery store that are made out of plastic. But the cutlery situation certainly seems a little bit different from the others.
1: So of all of them, the plastic cutlery is the one that has that people dislike the most. I thought it would have been straws.
2: Well, straws is an interesting case because when I asked this question right after the first ban came along, the quality of the paper straws was just dismal. They were breaking on the glass. It was quite a spectacle to see.
1: Yeah.
2: And now we have better options, some of them made out of bamboo, some of them made out of harder paper. It's one of those issues where Canadians are starting to understand the difference in where they used to be and where they are now. So now you have 56% support for banning single-use plastic straws. In Alberta, it's at 49% compared to 47%. So when you look at the data by region, we are more likely to find something closer to a 50-50 split in Alberta on most of these questions than what we see on other parts of the country.
1: You know, it's funny, when I teased this conversation that we're having now at the start of the show, I was getting text messages from our listeners who don't like the single-use plastics ban. They think it's idiotic. And it's interesting, one of the ones who was particularly opposed to it was the cutlery that they didn't like. They don't like these wood forks and knives that are out there now.
2: Well, I think one of the issues that the government is going to have to deal with at the end of all of this is how was this beneficial, whether it's for the environmental reasons or for more directly to deal with climate change. There has been a significant change in the way

0: are behaving, especially when you ask people about grocery stores. We had a significant proportion of Canadians who were still relying on the grocery store bags that are sold to them. Right now, 84% of trips to the grocery store are made by somebody who actually carries a reusable bag. So there's been a significant change in behavior on that particular option. Mm-hmm. But we're not seeing the same thing on other places. It's a little bit easier, for instance, when you look at the six-pack rings. The ones that are made now of harder plastic seem to be a little bit easier to recycle, and there's been a significant embrace from Canadians on those. But we're not seeing the same movement when it comes to cutlery, partly because we haven't perfected it to the point where people no longer can tell that the new option is worse than the old one.
1: Talking about the grocery stores, you also asked people about how they are now transporting their groceries out of the store and using the reusable bags. I'm terrible with them. I always forget them. But now I've reached a point where I'm just like, I'll just throw it into my cart and I'll just wheel the cart out and throw everything into the trunk or into the back of my truck.
0: There's a lot of people who are doing that. I think part of what we're seeing is the fact that you need to pay for it is starting to change the minds of Canadians. The way this was implemented on some provinces, by the way, was interesting because you had to pay for the plastic option if you wanted it. And then you had to pay for the paper option. And it's not going to work if you have a bunch of cans or something that is particularly heavy. That is one of the reasons for this. But you still see people coming out of the grocery store making the most of their arms and their pockets,
1: right,
0: trying to get seven or eight things into their car or into wherever they are going. We do see the change, and it's something that is happening more with the older generation. We have 92% of Canadians age 55 and over who are probably always going to the grocery store with their reusable bags. The numbers are lowest with the 18 to 34-year-olds at 77%. But this is a significant change from where we were 5-6 years ago, where you still had a significant proportion of Canadians who were telling us, I don't mind paying for plastic. Now, the problem with the plastic ban when it comes to grocery shopping is that we used to rely on those bags for lots of other things, maybe around the house as your trash bag, maybe for some other things. So it's been definitely problematic for Canadians to get used to it, but we still see a significant proportion who say that they're already doing things differently and bringing the reusable bags to the grocery store.
1: And it's surprising. I don't know why, when I saw that specific number that Canadians age 55 and over are most likely to rely on a reusable bag, that was at 92%. The Gen Xers, the late Gen Xers, and the Boomers, or the early Gen Xers and the Boomers, were the ones that were carrying. I would have thought, knowing my generation and the Boomers, I would have thought there would have been more complaints there about it. But they're doing it.
0: It is happening more, and you know, I was a little bit surprised by the 18 to 34 numbers.
1: Right,
0: you know,
1: I thought that would have been higher.
0: Yeah. And it's a group that is embracing some of the other things that we ask about. You know, when we talk to Canadians about other things that you could be doing to help the environment, so to speak, we do see a significant proportion of Canadians of that age group who are trying to do something different, particularly when it comes to biodegradable products or eating organic or homegrown foods. Those are great things, but you're still not embracing the ban on plastics the way you should or the way you could, especially when you compare it with how the older generations feel about them. You know, it was easier, never thought I would say this, but it was easier for Boomers and Gen Xers to get used to the new reality than for millennials.
1: Before I let you go, there were a couple of other things that caught my attention on this, because it wasn't just about the single-use plastics. You talked also about more Canadians, 3 in 5 Canadians, about 77% say they go out of their way to recycle, like holding on to bottles and cans that can be placed into a proper recycling bin all of the time or most of the time, which is good. The other thing is that caught my attention was about hot water use and limiting hot water use. And of course, that's something that's relevant to Calgary, because we've had some water issues of late. Talk about that, and I got about a minute, though, Mario, but talk about what you're seeing with the water usage.
0: Well, there's a significant change as well. We used to have about 40% of Canadians who would limit hot water usage all of the time or some of the time. Now it's up to 55%. When you look at Alberta, it's at 52%, so a little bit lower than the national average. And again, this is one of those issues where it really has a lot to do with your generation. Your 55 and over is more likely to say, I'm going to take a shorter shower, 67%. Those aged 18 to 34, 48%. So on some issues, we see the younger generation embracing environmental friendliness. On others, it's the 55 and overs who are leading the charge.
1: To be clear, I'm a Gen Xer, Mario. I fall in the Gen X category. But we're doing our part, which we're embracing it a little better, which I

0: guess is a good thing.
1: I fall there too. I think we listen to a lot of Soundgarden and Nirvana, so it's now our chance to do something better.
0: Exactly. I fully concur with that. Mario, as always, pleasure to have you. Thanks for joining me today.
1: My pleasure, Tim. Anytime.
0: That is Mario Canseco. He is the head of a research co talking about this poll they did on single-use plastics and how it's endorsed by a majority of Canadians. It's coming up on 4:17. Let's take a break here on QR Calgary.
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3: If you're trying to make your way north of the city up the QE2, watch for a collision after the Highway 566 overpass. Already seeing 15 to 20 minute delays almost all the way back to Country Hills Boulevard. Over in the northwest, got a collision northbound Beddington Trail by Hidden Creek Drive, taking a little over an extra 5 minutes almost all the way back to Country Hills Boulevard. Heading into downtown, there's a collision southbound 4th Street just on the south side of the Reconciliation Bridge. Your right lane's blocked off. Gonna take a couple of extra minutes back onto Memorial Drive. 16th Avenue, there is major construction westbound over top of Deerfoot. Westbound 16th Ave's down to two left lanes. You are being asked to avoid the area. It's suggested you take Barlow south to Memorial or north to 32nd Avenue and use either of those to cross Deerfoot. 17th Avenue, there's a stall westbound in the left turn lane onto southbound Deerfoot. Could slow you down an extra 5 minutes or so. And across the way, eastbound 17th Avenue or Blackfoot Trail down to a single left lane for construction. Blackfoot Trail seeing delays of around 30 minutes from before Ogden Road. I suggest heading west and taking McLeod Trail through downtown. 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

0: Gonna be a hot one for the Stampeders tomorrow.
1: I like that. I'd rather have a hot than cold.
0: I'm good with the fall, right in the middle. A little bit of both.
1: I played golf this morning, and it was funny because it started a little cool, then it rained, and then it got freaking hot. It was really hot, and I was going,
0: muggy.
1: I'm a redhead, and you know, I'm melanoma looking for a place to happen. But hey, I wear my big brimmed hat, and I got my sunscreen on, so I'm never going to complain about summer.
0: Well, it's 27 right now. And with
1: 27 is good.
0: With the humidity, it's 33.
1: Okay.
0: Feels like 33. Tomorrow, sunny and 31. So it's going to be a slap on the sunscreen if you're down at McMahon Stadium.
1: Drink plenty
0: beverages. Plenty of fluids. And not necessarily alcohol, just FYI. No,
1: alcohol doesn't always help.
0: Help in the hot weather. It's refreshing, but just make sure you have a water. If you're going to have a few pops, have a water chaser with it.
1: There you go. I like that advice. Week number 7 of the Canadian Football League season gets underway tonight, as a matter of fact. Tim, BC, the Lions are in Edmonton. Cody Fajardo lost to Nathan Rourke a couple of weeks ago in Kelowna, and he knows this one's going to be tough again tonight.
2: I mean, they're coming off a bye week, so it's going to be tough sledding tonight in the first quarter, especially because we're going to have to adjust to some of the new things that they put in. They had 2 weeks to watch us, an extra game of tape to watch us. So we just got to adapt to that on the sideline. But I think last week gave us a lot of confidence going against Ottawa, just getting back to our formula of playing football. We have to get back to running the ball, being efficient on first down. That's where we failed in the Kelowna game. And so we're looking forward to another crack at the BC Lions, who's honestly had our number the last year and a half. So we're trying not to think about the past when we go into it, but we just know it's always going to be a tough matchup against them.
1: They've actually had their number more than a year and a half. I think the Lions have won 12 of the last 13 against Edmonton, so we'll see if that trend continues tonight. Calgary Stampeders aren't making a whole bunch of lineup changes for their game against the Montreal Alouettes. As a matter of fact, only two lineup changes coming off the roster, Sean Peterson and Tristan Mirois, and coming on to the roster, Elijah Hills and Thomas Jack Curtola, as the Stampeders will dress 7 offensive linemen. Dave Dickinson saying earlier today, the keys to beating the Montreal Alouettes tomorrow?
3: I think it's going to be key if we can hopefully create some turnovers. They've been real solid and not giving any up. So, I think if we could, get some short fields, get some momentum. It also, turnovers create confidence. So the flip side of that as an offense is we got to limit turnovers. We got to make sure we have good ball security and make good decisions. So that would be something that, it's something you can't predict that they just happen. But it'd be nice if we could kind of create some momentum, especially special teams defense, and create turnovers.
1: 2:00 kickoff tomorrow at McMahon Stadium. Our pregame show is on the air at 12:30, live from the Billy Powers broadcast booth. To round out week number 7, you got a doubleheader tomorrow, the late game, the Toronto Argonauts in Hamilton against Trey Ford and the Tiger Cats. Trey Ford will get the start for the Tiger Cats in this one. Sunday, you've got Winnipeg against Ottawa, Drew Brown against his old team. And a little bit of turmoil there with, of course, Ryan Dinwiddie. So that should be interesting. The Riders have the bye week. Hey, more on the Calgary Stampeders. Let's get to the Stampeder Report with the Hall of Fame voice himself.
4: I'm Mark Steven with your Calgary Stampeder Report, brought to you by your Alberta Ford dealers. I wouldn't call tomorrow's game with Montreal a must-win game for the Calgary Stampeders, but I would call it a fairly important one. Win, and they're 3-3, and they're in the middle with other Western teams. Lose, and they'll start looking up at teams in the standings. Won't be the end of the world, but fighting through opponents to get to a playoff spot is not easy. Tomorrow is the 100th career game for Stampeder linebacker Micah Tight, the University of Calgary product was drafted by Saskatchewan, and he remembers his first game with the Riders.
5: My first game, man, I was just playing special teams, and Craig was actually the head coach when I was in Saskatchewan. I just remember being tired. I remember that was a shock to the system, the CFL game, but yeah, they've just gotten better ever since.
4: It's been a struggle for Tykes to get to the 100-game mark. Remember, he missed a whole season with injury, then missed the COVID season as well. Kickoff tomorrow is 2, the pregame show at 12:30. I'm Mark Steven, and that's your Calgary Stampeder Report, brought to you by your Alberta Ford dealers.
0: It's 4:26. Coming up after 5:00 here on Connect on QR Calgary, we're going to speak to Joe Pavelka. He's a professor of ecotourism and outdoor leadership at Mount Royal University. There's a discussion that's happening around the country about the roadside attractions that dot our highways and roadways. Think about the Big Nickel. Think about Tyra the Tyrant.

0: Thesaurus up in Drumheller. Are they worth keeping around? That's a discussion we're going to have after 5 o'clock. I'd love to get your input on that, and feel free to send a text 403-974-8255. Let's take a break now for news.
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6: This is Global News. I'm Russell Skeet. It's mainly cloudy and 27 degrees at 4:30. Calgary police say there is still no sign of a missing 11-year-old boy named Parker. He's been missing for over a day after walking away from his day home in Cambrian Heights in the Northwest. Police have been searching an ever-growing area around where he first went missing, but CPS Acting Staff Sergeant Scott Gutterson says they want all Calgarians to pitch in on the search.
7: He's had plenty of time to move. So we were asking that the entire city of Calgary check their yards, check their sheds, check their garages, check their hot tubs, check their pools, check their open vehicles, their RVs, any place where a child may go. We're asking everyone in the city of Calgary to check that.
6: Police say Parker is autistic and functions between a 2- and 3-year-old level. A photo of him is up at the City of Calgary newsroom. Police ask anyone who spots him not to approach him, but to call police right away. Meanwhile, Anna, who lives near the home Parker went missing from, says she was out looking for him today as well, but without any luck. She says the neighborhood's been full of police since the boy went missing.
8: We had a lot of police presence here. There were a number of vehicles. We didn't know what was going on because we were in the back of our house. It's only a few houses down from where we are now. It's hard right now for us, you know.
6: Police say they have about 200 officers engaged in the search, along with search and rescue groups from both Cochrane and Foothills County. Coming up, there's concerns over a big jump in the cost of one pipe repair in Calgary. But first, QR Calgary Time Saver Traffic.
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10: On Ogden Road, we've got a collision southbound near Highfield Boulevard. We're starting to see delays push back towards Blackfoot Trail, taking between 5 and 10 extra minutes. On Blackfoot Trail, there is major construction eastbound before Deerfoot. It has you down to a single left lane. Blackfoot Trail seeing delays of around 30 minutes from before Ogden Road. I would suggest heading west and using McLeod Trail and cutting through downtown. Be aware, on McLeod Trail, there is a collision northbound near 39th Avenue. It has your right lane blocked off. Looks like that's going to slow you down an extra 5 minutes or so. 16th Avenue, there is major construction westbound over top of Deerfoot. That has you down to two left lanes. The city is asking you to avoid westbound 16th Avenue. It's suggested you take Barlow Trail south to Memorial or north to 32nd Avenue. And north of the city, we've got a collision northbound on the QE2 near the Highway 566 overpass. Looks like it's going to take at least an extra 20 minutes from before Stony Trail. FanDuel is now live in Thrillberta. 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For QR Calgary Time Saver Traffic, I'm Phil Jensen.
6: The budget for the North Water Servicing Project is going up by a large amount. The original budget had the 22-kilometer feeder main and 10 support facilities at $478 million. That's now been up to $533 million, or a $55 million increase. The city says the new budget reflects improved cost accuracy and impacts from potential steel tariffs. However, Ward 2 Councillor Jennifer Wina says she questions how the numbers are crunched to begin with.
11: When council is looking at these capital projects, they're not actually truly looking at what it's going to be. And we're voting on things with a poor cost estimation process rather than a reality-based cost estimation process.
6: City officials say the jump in budget is due to original cost estimates, only including a shorter feeder main and just six support facilities. Elections Alberta says 22.

0: 10,000 people have applied to work the upcoming referendum as they're looking to hire 60,000 people. Elections Alberta says it expects to reach their target by the referendum on October 19th. Outreach is underway across Alberta with returning officers speaking with community organizations and residents, and recruitment materials are also being handed out. However, Sarah Stashew with About Staffing says the temporary nature of the job may keep some would-be applicants away.
1: There's a lot of things kind of at play, and it could be something as simple as a lot of the time. Yeah, it's affecting their unemployment, so they don't want to take a job that's only going to be a couple days or a week.
0: Elections Alberta says successful applicants will be notified soon, which will allow them to see which positions and electoral divisions have the strongest uptake. Albertans will vote on 10 questions in the referendum, including whether to remain in Canada or begin the process of holding a vote on leaving. Operation Freeze is back for another year across southern Alberta as a way to reward youth. The initiative is a collaboration between Circle K, the Calgary Police Service, Lethbridge Police, and the Olds RCMP. Youth are able to receive a free Froster coupon from officers if they demonstrate community spirit. Sergeant Chad Titzing with the CPS says it's a great way to recognize kids making a difference.
2: Well, the Froster coupon is a fun reward. Operation Freeze is about much more than free slushy. It's about recognizing the positive choices young people make every day and encouraging them to continue contributing to safe, healthy, and connected communities.
0: He says the program is an opportunity for officers to connect with young people in a positive way. It's 4:35.
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0: Environment Canada Calgary weather, a severe thunderstorm watch remains in effect. Partly cloudy tonight, chance of showers or thunder showers. Clearing overnight, a low down to 18. Sunny up to 31 tomorrow, a mix of sun and cloud, a chance of showers and 25 on Sunday. It's 27 degrees. Breaking news when it happens. Our next scheduled news at 5. I'm Russell Skeet.
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1: It is 4:37 on your Friday afternoon, July 17th. Tim Perrin sitting in here on QR Calgary. You're listening to Connect. Hope your weekend is off to a great start if you've done the work day, or maybe you're on vacation and tuning in. Coming up in just a few short moments, we're going to talk to the Canadian Federation of Independent Business. There's a growing number of Canadian manufacturers looking south of the border as trade uncertainty, tariffs, and rising costs reshape where they do business. We're going to get to some details on a survey they did and what they want to do about it. As well, coming up after 5 o'clock, we're going to talk to Joe Pavelka. He's a professor of ecotourism and outdoor leadership at Mount Royal University, talking about these roadside attractions that we have all across the country. Think the big nickel in Sudbury. Think the giant beaver. Think Tyra the Tyrannosaurus up in Drumheller. There's a lot of conversations happening about whether they're worth keeping around. And as tourism evolves, whether these things still have a place or not. So we're going to talk to Joe about that after 5 o'clock. Right now, though, let's take a look at what happened on the world or in the world of business today and a check on the markets, joined by Rob Gehry with the Popwitch Carmoly Advisory Group. Rob, it's a World Cup final weekend, and we've got Argentina versus Spain. Let's talk about Nike versus Adidas on the World Cup apparel front.
2: Oh my gosh, this is the secondary World Cup event, and it's been, you know, who is going to win this, because they've been the two major players, and between the two of them, they were outfitting 26 different national teams. And I'm going to say this, Nike went a certain way. They went with kind of the conversation, trying to get people watching, you know, very high-end videos on YouTube and stuff like that. And they got 86 million views from one video and stuff like that. That's great. Adidas went with the contract that they had with FIFA, having two of the both final teams are wearing Adidas kits. The ball is Adidas.

0: the referees are wearing Adidas. 50,000 volunteers are wearing Adidas. And so they went with their football prowess, saying, hey, we'll just get the actual play and what everyone's looking at. And here's the thing. They are the ones that are seeing apparel sales in stores. They're not seeing it as much on the Nike side. So in the end, sales wins. Nike wins this one. Stock's up 6% since this started. And Nike's only up 1.4.
1: So Adidas won that one. Nike didn't on that.
0: 100%. This was not even a fair fight.
1: You know, I think of Nike. For me, Nike is basketball and Adidas is soccer or football, if you prefer. That's how my mind has always been with that. But
0: yeah, and I think that's why they looked at it and said, hey, let's just continue the conversation that we're an apparel company and that's about it, because they knew they couldn't beat Adidas on this side.
1: Well, let's take a look at the markets now and how did things fare there?
0: Yeah, you got it. It was a little bit of a tough day to end the week and a tough week. TSX finished down 76 points to 35,263. Dow was down 406 to 52,146. Canadian dollar was up 15 basis points to 71.36. Oil had a tough one here, up $3.23 to $81.16 a barrel. That's unrest in the Middle East, again, causing that one. And gold was up 28 bucks to $4,020 an ounce.
1: All right, thank you, Rob. That is Rob Geary with Popowich Karmali Advisory Group, CIBC Wood Gundy, with a look at what happened in the world of business today and a check on the markets. It is going to be a hot weekend. Looking at the forecast right now for tomorrow, it's going to be a mostly sunny day, a little breezy, a high of 31 expected. I mean, it's going to be a high UV index. You're going to want to bring the sunscreen wherever you're going, if you are going outside. Just a heads up for the with what's happening on our waterways, you'll remember that the city of Calgary issued a river safety advisory back at the end of June or mid to late June, because we were having so much rain. That was lifted back on July 7th, but it is still a little, some strong moving rivers out there, and the water is still a little high. I don't know. I've been driving by it every so often in the last little while, and you still see that the water is a little higher than it has been in the last few years. Water's seems to be going a little bit faster. If you're heading out to any of the waterways around Calgary, just be safe, be smart. There's a lot of, again, like I said, the water is still kind of fast moving. So, and no matter how good of a swimmer you are, how strong of a swimmer you might be, you're going to want to make sure you put on your life jacket. It's going to be busy in the waters. So again, with those high moving waters, higher waters, a lot of the islands that have kind of disappeared, it's a lot of just a bunch of trees and bushes that are poking out of the water. And those can easily be missed if you're on a raft or if you're paddle boarding. Easy to capsize. So make sure you're putting on your life-saving gear there. Make sure you've got your life jacket and all of that. And you don't want to get into any trouble out on the waters. I know it's going to be a hot one. Just be safe out there. Another story I want to bring attention to right now, and you've been hearing it throughout the news all day, about a missing 11-year-old, Parker. He is an 11-year-old who was last seen up in the Northwest and could not drive sometime between 11 and 11:45 on Thursday. Police officers are out looking for him, trained search volunteers, workers at partner agencies, working around the clock to find this young man who went missing from his day home. Parker was shirtless, wearing gray shorts, black Skechers, and black noise-canceling headphones. Police say articles of clothing believed to belong to him were found in the 0 to 100 block of North Mount Drive Northwest around noon. Parker does suffer from a medical condition, and officers and his family are concerned for his safety and his well-being. He is 4'11", about 90 pounds. He's got brown hair and brown eyes. Police are asking everyone in the Northwest communities of Cambrian Heights, Thorncliffe, North Haven, North Haven Upper, Highwood, Highland Park, Greenview Industrial Park, Nose Hill Park, and other surrounding areas in the Northwest to keep an eye out for Parker. Residents in those communities are being asked to thoroughly check your properties, including your garage, backyard, your sheds, under decks, other places where a child may seek shelter or hide. Police are asking for people in those communities as well to review any CCTV

0: TV or dash cam footage that you might have just in case they captured Parker on camera. Look at your Ring bell footage as well. There is a link that the police have on their website where you can download some the dash cam footage. Right now, the police, the search is continuing for Parker, and you may notice a heavier police presence in the Northwest communities, including the Hawks helicopter, police dogs. There are police on horseback as well. Calgary police are asking members of the public to not interrupt the search teams while they're working. Police are also saying there's no indication right now that foul play is involved in Parker's disappearance. It doesn't meet the threshold as well of an Amber Alert, but police are working with the Missing Children's Society of Canada in hopes of finding him. Anyone with information on the whereabouts of Parker is asked to call police at 403-266-1234. You can also call Crime Stoppers if you want, anonymously. Police are warning that if you do see Parker, don't approach him. Instead, keep your distance and contact police immediately. Parker's family thanks the media and the public for their support and assistance. They are respectfully requesting privacy at this time while search efforts continue. So please keep an eye open if you are in any of those Northwestern communities or anywhere in Northwest Calgary, perhaps. Again, the communities that they are focusing on and are asking for some of your help: Cambrian Heights, Thorncliffe, North Haven, North Haven Upper, Highwood, Highland Park, Greenview, Greenview Industrial Park, Nose Hill Park, and other surrounding areas. Let's find Parker. Let's bring him home. Let's take a break. It's coming up on 446 here on QR Calgary.
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2: On Deerfoot, there's a collision northbound, just north of Pagan Trail, blocking off your left lane. We're already seeing at least a 10-minute slowdown from the Caffro Bridge. You might want to head east and use 52nd Street or Stony Trail instead. Blackfoot Trail, there is major construction eastbound as you approach Deerfoot. It's got you down to a single left lane. There are delays of more than 30 minutes on Blackfoot Trail starting before Ogden Road. I would recommend maybe hopping off of Blackfoot Trail, taking 26th Avenue West and making your way over towards McLeod and cutting through downtown. On McLeod, there is a collision northbound near 39th Avenue. It's got your right lane blocked off. Might slow you down up to an extra 5 minutes. 16th Avenue, there is major construction westbound over top of Deerfoot. Westbound 16th Ave's down to two left lanes. The city is asking you to avoid westbound 16th Ave if you can. They suggest taking Barlow Trail south to Memorial or north up to 32nd Avenue. And if you're making your way north up the QE2, watch for a collision just north of the Highway 566 overpass with delays of more than 20 minutes starting before Stony Trail. When the pressure's on, a good partner helps you stay the course. 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For QR Calgary Time Saver Traffic, I'm Phil Jensen.
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5: A growing number of Canadian manufacturers are looking south of the border as trade uncertainty, tariffs, and rising costs reshape where they do business. A new survey suggests many companies are delaying investment or are considering moving production to the United States. To discuss what this means for Canadian business, we're joined by Jasmin Aguinette. He is the Vice President of National Affairs at the Canadian Federation of Independent Business. Jasmin, welcome to the show.
6: Yeah, thank you for having me.
5: Looking at these numbers, 42% of Canadian manufacturing companies have moved to the U.S. or are considering moving. What are your members saying and hearing about this?
6: Well, first, when I read that news, I told myself that, again, this is another example of how much we need to change the climate of doing business in Canada. We need to make it easier for business to operate in Canada. We need to make it less expensive for businesses to operate in Canada. We need to make the environment less burdensome, complicated, and so on. And if we would do that, we would see less of those businesses saying that they may end up moving to the U.S. in the near future. So I'm hoping that part of the takeaway the government will go home with after seeing that is that they will work harder to change the business environment in Canada.
5: How much of this also is plays into the whole tariffs and trade uncertainties that we're seeing as well?
6: Obviously, it is playing a role. You know, we are the second year now in this tariff situation with the U.S. Businesses that have, you know, a lot of businesses in the U.S., clients, suppliers, and so on, that may have the money to move their operation down south, may decide to do it. And for Canada, this is really not the good news. We need to make sure that those businesses stay in Canada. We need to make sure that those businesses create jobs in Canada. And it is, I believe, you know, the responsibility, yes, of provinces and municipalities to help ease the regulatory and fiscal burden, but it's also the federal government's job to make sure that not as many businesses, you know, would want to move in the U.S.
5: Are there any particular sectors that are affected more than others that are looking at moving? Is it manufacturing in general or?
6: Yeah, manufacturing is certainly one of the top sector. Those businesses in steel, aluminum, they are also impacted quite hard. But manufacturing is at the heart of the situation right now, in the sense that, you know, we have to remember what Donald Trump said many months ago. He said that he would want to bring the manu-

0: manufacturing sector back in the U.S. And maybe we thought at first that, you know, it's an impossible task. And hopefully, we will not see that many manufacturing company in Canada moving down south. But it is certainly the goal of the U.S. administration to attract a manufacturer in the U.S. So we need to make sure we have the policy in place to keep those businesses in Canada.
1: If they do leave and we see our manufacturing capacity shrink, I mean, are we concerned that it may never come back?
0: Well, I think the short answer is yes. Those businesses, once they leave, I don't think they are leaving planning that 5 years down the road, they will come back. If your business is big enough to consider moving to the U.S., establishing a plant in the U.S., which could cost, you know, millions, if not hundreds and hundreds of millions, also maybe it's a several years project just to establish yourself in the U.S., you don't do that kind of move thinking that 5 years after or after the Trump presidency, you will come back to Canada. If a business is moving south, it's because they believe in the long term. This is what they have to do.
1: My last question to you, and I only have about 45 seconds left. Is there one specific action you think that needs to happen immediately on the part of the government to convince businesses to stay and invest here?
0: Cut taxes, cut regulations, and make investment in Canada rewarding and interesting so that on the global scene, we see Canada as a great place to start a new business and expand those already in place.
1: Jasmin, I appreciate the time today. Thanks so much for joining me.
0: My pleasure. Thank you so much.
2: That is Jasmin Guinette, Vice President of National Affairs at the Canadian Federation of Independent Business, talking about this new survey that shows many companies are delaying investment here in Canada or considering moving their production to the United States. Let's take a break for news here on QR Calgary.
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1: This is Global News. I'm Russell Skeet. It's partly cloudy and 27 degrees at 5 o'clock. City police are expanding their search for an 11-year-old boy missing since yesterday. Parker went missing around noon from his day home in Cambrian Heights in the Northwest. Now, police have been searching ever since, widening out as they go. Acting CPS Staff Sergeant Scott Gutterson says there's some additional information adding even more urgency to the search.
15: I will confirm that he is autistic and functions between a 2 and 3 year old level, which is why we are expanding our efforts to find him and why we see this as such an important endeavor.
1: Gutterson is asking all Calgarians to check their yards, sheds, RVs, anywhere a child might go or hide to see if they can locate Parker. He says to check CCTV and doorbell cam footage as well. Anyone with information is asked to call police. Meanwhile, Anna, who lives a few doors down from the home where Parker went missing, went looking as well this morning.
16: Today I walked around the neighborhood with my dog, and I thought a good place to look would be the school area. And I walked around the school, Cambrian Heights, just down here, and looking under the bushes and stuff. But unfortunately, I didn't see him. So hopefully we'll find him real soon.
1: Police say they have about 200 officers out looking for Parker and have enlisted the help of both Cochrane and Foothill Search and Rescue. Coming up, there's more information on an Amber Alert from Northern Alberta, but first, QR Calgary Time Saver Traffic.
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18: On Deerfoot, there is a collision northbound, just north of Pagan Trail. It's taken up your left lane. Northbound Deerfoot now seeing about a 25-minute delay from near Glenmore Trail. I recommend taking Glenmore East and then using 52nd Street or Stony Trail instead. Blackfoot Trail, there is major construction eastbound before Deerfoot. That has you down to a single left lane. Blackfoot Trail seeing about a 25-minute delay from just before the Ogden Road 26th Avenue overpass. If you're already on Blackfoot Trail, hop off at 26th Avenue, take that west, make your way over towards McLeod Trail, then cut through downtown. 16th Avenue, there's major construction westbound over top of Deerfoot. That has you down to two left lanes. The city's asking you to avoid westbound 16th Ave. They suggest taking Barlow Trail south to Memorial or north up to 32nd Avenue. And if you're making your way north of the city up the QE2, there's a collision just north of the Highway 566 overpass. That's looking like a 20-minute delay from just before Stony Trail. Southbound traffic on the QE2 also starting to slow down back into Airdrie. Tonight's Lotto Max jackpot is $15 million, and there's more. 15 chances to win $100,000. Play responsibly, 18 plus. For QR Calgary Time Saver Traffic, I'm Phil Jensen.
1: Beaver Lodge RCMP have issued an update on their Amber Alert for the missing Lanikai Morrison. Mounties say they're still asking for the public's help to find the 6-year-old boy. They believe he's with his mother, Krista Morrison, his 4-year-old brother, Kyle, and his stepfather, Daniel Ludwig.
19: Police say there was an indication they were in B.C. in the Okanagan Valley near Vernon, maybe traveling east towards the Kootenays. But they also say the group could still be in northern B.C., the Yukon, or Alberta. They were last believed to be driving a 2006 red Ford F-350 that has a lift kit and larger tires.

0: or maybe driving a motorhome now. Anyone with information has to call RCMP or Crime Stoppers. A change in the budget for a major water infrastructure project in North Calgary has some councillors questioning the city's cost estimates. The original budget for the North Water Servicing Project was $478 million. Now it's $533 million, up $55 million. The project includes a 22-kilometer steel feeder main and 10 support facilities to transport more than 100 million liters of water a day. City officials say the jump in budget is due to original cost estimates, only including a shorter feeder main and just 6 support facilities. The city says the new budget reflects improved cost accuracy and impacts from potential steel tariffs. Ward 6 Councillor John Panizopoulos is questioning the original estimates.
1: Part of our duty is making sure to understand. We have to do that deep dive when it's finally done. What happened? Did scope change? Why ultimately were the costs substantially increased?
0: The project is set to be complete by 2029 and is fully funded by the City of Calgary. Elections Alberta needs to hire 60,000 people to work the upcoming referendum. So far, only 22,000 have applied. Sarah Statue with About Staffing says the fact the job will only be for a few days and is politically charged could be keeping people away.
2: It could be that they're worried about what that looks like on a resume. I mean, a lot of people are nervous now with political stats on what that looks like, and they don't want to go public with one stance or another, and fair enough. So it's kind of hard to kind of anticipate why job seekers are or are not looking for that, but we know that's kind of a tricky situation right now.
0: Elections Alberta says it expects to reach their target by the referendum date of October 19th, adding they're confident Albertans understand the importance of the vote and will want to serve the province. It's 5:05.
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0: Environment Canada Calgary weather. A severe thunderstorm watch remains in effect. Partly cloudy tonight with a chance of showers or thundershowers. Clearing out overnight with a low down to 18. Sunny and 31 tomorrow. Mix of sun and cloud, a chance of showers 25 on Sunday. It's 27 degrees. Breaking news when it happens. Our next scheduled news at 5:30. I'm Russell Skeet.
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1: 5:17 on your Friday afternoon, July 17th. Thanks for joining me today. You might recall earlier this year, Tyra the Tyrannosaurus, which is the lovable landmark, the towers over the town of Drumheller, was facing a potential extinction level event after there were some issues found with the structure, and it came with a hefty price tag to repair it. Now, perhaps unknowingly to Tyra, it sparked a conversation across the country about the roadside attractions that dot our highways and roadways. Think the Big Nickel in Sudbury and Tyra in Drumheller, the Giant Beaver, and whether they're actually worth keeping around. Now, Joe Pavelka is a professor of ecotourism and outdoor leadership at Mount Royal University. I spoke to him earlier this afternoon about this situation. Joe, welcome to the show.
2: Thank you.
1: Joe, you know, I a couple of years ago, I did this awesome road trip down in the United States. I took Route 66. I stopped by all these wonderful little roadside attractions, these little kitschy kind of places and gimmicky little places. We have a lot of that here in Canada, but there are some questions being raised about whether these roadside attractions are worth keeping. What are some of the arguments that we're hearing when it comes to these roadside attractions or these, these little monuments that we have lining our highways across the country?
2: Well, you know what? There's a couple of arguments. Okay, so the first one is this: in terms of all of tourism, whether it's automobile, air, water, rail, automobile is larger in volume than all of them put together. Then if you think about that, these roadside attractions were really designed for rubber tire traffic, for automobile tourism, right? And it still is the largest category by far. So

0: if you add that on top of the fact that we're talking about it today, like people actually grow an attachment to a lot of these roadside attractions, and it really helps define, if not brand, some of these communities, right? Especially if that attraction is in keeping with sort of a larger brand like Dinosaur and Drumheller, et cetera, all of that. So it really does make a lot of sense. The problem is when they break down, they cost a lot, and not everyone in the community is keen to spend a lot of money putting one of these things back up.
1: Right. And I mean, people still like these things. They enjoy the whimsy of it, really. But at the end of the day, are the communities that have these roadside attractions, are they seeing the bang for the buck?
0: Well, you know, it's really hard to tell, right? So now, you know, in some cases, communities are going to be doing, you know, survey research and you know, trying to understand how important it is. In many cases, they don't. And I would argue in most cases, they don't. But here's the thing. You know, you start to wonder, what if we got rid of it? Are we going to lose traffic, right?
1: Right.
0: So, you know, obviously, you know, certain communities are going to be doing some, you know, some research on it. And I don't think that people, they don't go to the destination for those attractions. You know, it's like you going along Route 66. You're going to do Route 66. And if you see like a really cool 80-foot guitar somewhere, you might say, oh my goodness, I need to stop there. But it's not that you're going to go and do Route 66 for that particular attraction. You're going to go to that destination or drive by that destination on your own. And these are just things to try and get you to stop and spend a little bit of money.
1: I think about the smaller towns in Canada that have these kinds of things. And are there any numbers that indicate that people are spending money there when they come and see these attractions, or even if they just happen to be passing by and see it and stop? Are they generating any revenue in those communities?
0: Yeah, so yes and no. So not necessarily attached to those roadside attractions, but what we do know is as soon as a car stops, whether there's two people in it or a family of four, whatever it is, as soon as the car stops for an hour, they're going to spend about $120. If you can get that car to stop for two hours, 3 hours, you're going to have that car spend more money. So, you know, then you think of, well, why are they stopping? Are they, and hopefully in these cases, it has a lot to do with these roadside attractions. Yeah. I've never seen any research that is a direct correlation between the roadside attraction and how much money, but there is quite a bit of research to indicate that when a car stops, it's going to spend money.
1: At the end of the day, though, the real trick or the real moneymaker is if those people coming by to those communities are actually spending, say, a night in those communities, right? That's
0: well,
1: the bigger draw?
0: Well, that's the thing. Okay. And that's, you know, that's the Holy Grail. So in tourism, the whole point is to have people stay overnight, okay? Because when they stop and have lunch or a snack or a coffee, that's really nice. But that's not a lot of money. As soon as they stay overnight, then that number goes up into like four or five, six, well, you know, even like $1,200, and that's for Albertans. So yes, can you make an argument that says roadside attractions push people to stay overnight? I think that that's a little bit of a stretch. I think that folks are looking for more of an experience, but. You know, does it hurt? No, it absolutely doesn't hurt. You know, the whole question is around when these things fall into disrepair and they need a bunch of life cycle money, then it's hard sometimes for the chamber or tourism or economic development to go to the council and community and say, we need $400,000 or $500,000, we need $700,000 to redo the egg or to redo the goose or to redo whatever it is. Then, you know, those smaller communities have a really hard time doing that. In many cases, these attractions were put together by a champion, like a really strong benefactor who thought, our town needs something, I'm going to spend my own money and we're going to put a goose together or a hockey stick or something. But then once that goes into disrepair, then it's a bit of a different story.
1: Does this speak to the evolving tourism market and where, you, as you said, people want experiences, not just these little moments that they capture having to do a drive-by?
0: Yeah, absolutely. Now, you know, these attractions do fall into a very important part of sort of contemporary tourism, which is sort of the Instagram era, right? So if you have a big hockey stick or a goose or an egg or a gopher, I just may want to stop and get a photo of this because I just think it's so great or kitschy or something. You know, I may want to stop and get a photo. As soon as I do that, I'm going to post it on my Instagram or my social media. And then all of a sudden, this town gets more advertising. So again, you have to measure the value, not just in the stop and spend, but also in the Instagram world of value, right? And so that helps. Now, does that like make an experience? No, it doesn't make an experience. But again, it, you know, it's you know, like it's a roadside attraction. Like you can't expect a roadside attraction to do, you know, to do your tourism marketing for you. You know, it really just helps.
1: You know, it kind of, and I understand exactly where everyone's coming from this point of view, that it does cost a lot of money to maintain these things if something happens. But I look at it from the perspective of there, it feels like there's this creativity deficit we have in the world right now, and we've lost some of our whimsy. And it is kind of disappointing and sad to hear that there might be some communities saying, we can't maintain this anymore, so we're going to get rid of it.
0: Okay, you know, that's a great point. It's a great point, and I think that you know, it's actually really important because the whole point of tourism is to be different, to be noticed and to be different. And if you want to be just like everyone else, you know, good luck. If you want to do something whimsy, creative, if you want to do something different or if you can, I think that really helps. It really helps if it's, you know, connected to sort of a broader brand. But I really love your point around, you know, we're losing this and we're starting to just like rely on like, I don't know, you know, big sort of stats and things like that. And that sort of creativity that, you know, like let's get out there and do something a little bit silly. And I'm pretty sure, we're going to get noticed. Like that is a great part of it. It's that playful part of tourism. I think it's excellent.
1: Well, hopefully we'll maintain some of these and maintain some of that whimsy, and some communities will get onto that creativity train and find other ways to create some of that imagination and creativity and whimsy that we're all looking for these days. Joe, I appreciate the time today. Thanks so much.
0: Thank you very much. Bye now.
2: That's Joe Pavelka, professor of ecotourism and outdoor leadership at MRU, talking about these the future of these outdoor roadside attractions that we have all over the country. Let's take a break. 517 on QR Calgary.
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4: On Deerfoot, there's a collision northbound just north of Pagan Trail. Emergency crews and a tow truck are on scene, but your two left lanes are blocked on northbound Deerfoot. There's a 25-plus minute delay from near Glenmore Trail. I recommend taking Glenmore East and then using 52nd Street or Stony Trail to continue north instead. Blackfoot Trail, there is major construction eastbound as you approach Deerfoot. You're down to a single left lane. That's about a 25-minute delay from the Ogden Road 26th Avenue overpass. If you're already on Blackfoot Trail, hop off at 26th Avenue, take that west over to McLeod, and then cut through downtown. 16th Avenue, there is major construction westbound over top of Deerfoot. You're down to two left lanes. Gonna be about 10 minutes, but the

0: City got a couple of problems on the QE2, one in front of Cross Iron Mall and one north of the Highway 566 overpass. Looks like you're in for about a 25-minute delay from just before Stony Trail. The QE2 is also a little bit slow southbound back into Airdrie, starting near 40th Avenue. 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
1: Let's talk about travel, because I want to ask you guys, do you like taking planes? I mean, sometimes you have no choice, but I mean, you know, is air travel something that you enjoy?
2: What do you want from me?
1: Honesty, transparency.
2: I was just playing with the music. I love traveling by plane. I think it's the safest mode of transportation. It's the quickest mode of transportation. Give me a plane over an eight-hour car ride any day of the week.
3: I take the opposite tack. I love airplanes. I love going on them. It's all fun and dandy. I'm not scared to fly. I hate going to the airport. I hate going through security. I hate the long flight to wherever I'm going. And then you have to turn around, do it all again to come back. I can't stand it.
1: I asked the question because United Airlines has announced a new offer for travelers who book in their Economy Plus section, specifically on their Airbus A321XLR aircraft. Very specific. But we know how cramped it is. We know how uncomfortable it is, those seats.
2: We're talking economy.
1: They are offering, for an extra fee, you can keep the seat, the middle seat, empty.
3: How much is the fee?
2: That's what
1: I'm looking at right now. And I'm trying to find the exact amount. I'm not sure if they're saying exactly how much it'll cost.
3: It's not going to be like $20, you know.
1: That's the thing. Well, how much would you pay, I guess, is the question for that.
2: You know what? The middle seat doesn't really make that big of a difference. You know, you might have a little extra arm room or anything like that. You know, as long as you're not beside a guy like

0: wrestle Skeet. He was big, big guy.
1: I'm a big fellow. There's no doubt about it. There's some spillover. I'm not going to argue.
2: The last thing I want as a big guy is the middle seat. That is just, I feel so uncomfortable. I feel, I mean, I'm uncomfortable like as it is. I'm like, I'm squashed, and then I feel like I'm taking up a lot of space. That's why I always take aisle. Like, I am, when it's time to log in or, you know, book it, I'm like, aisle seat.
0: Here's the deal. If you're flying economy, you're not going to spend the extra money if it's like for the other seat. You know, there's a reason why you're flying economy. I wish I could fly business. I can't afford business, so I'm not flying business. I'll take my chances. I will pay a little extra so I can pick my seat, so I can either get a window seat or get an aisle seat. I prefer an aisle seat because I'm old. I got to take the odd, you know, pee every once in a while. So I hate crawling over somebody.
2: I just like having that opportunity where I can at least move my leg a little bit out of the row. Yeah. You know, I get run over, I hit by the cart, but I'd rather that. But.
1: The last two times I've flown business class. And I'm going to tell I'm going to tell you, do not go back. I got one of those Avion visa deals.
0: Okay.
1: And I've got like 500,000 points. So, because I don't fly, right? I don't go anywhere.
2: You just collect all the points.
1: So when I do use them, I'm like,
0: first class.
1: I'm sitting in the front of the plane, my friends.
2: I have never flown business class.
1: Let me tell you, I went down to Florida and back business class. I was sitting like first row. Left-hand side of the plane, there and back. It was fantastic.
0: Feeling special.
2: First time I went to Vegas.
1: First one to board, first one off. Let me tell you, there's nothing better.
2: First time I went to Vegas, and I was flying out of Hamilton, Ontario, going direct to Vegas. And I went to Hamilton Airport, and I signed in on WestJet. And I hadn't, you know how you can book your, like you can book it 24 hours in advance? I didn't know that or didn't think about that. And so I got to the airport, and I checked in, and I got my seat. And I was looking at it going, wait a minute. I got section, like I got 3A. So I had like first class and it was fantastic. I'm like, the seats were bigger, free meal. I'm like, how did I luck out of this? But I guess they filled the spot. They didn't have it sold. So they gave it to me. And I was like, fantastic.
1: Whenever I've gone to fly, I go right up to the ticket agent as soon as I get to the gate and I said, can I upgrade? I just ask.
2: Yeah.
1: Because I've heard stories that people have done it and sometimes they'll say, yeah, sure. And they'll just move you up. And so I asked.
2: At no fee?
1: We need to fill a spot. If you don't have status
0: in this day and age, I don't think that's happening. I don't know when the last time.
1: I don't know how it works anymore,
0: I don't know when the last time you flew, but you got to have status for that to happen. If you have the right status, you can certainly get upgraded. Back to your point, though, Tim, you know, with the empty seat in the middle, if it's a long flight, you know, you might want a little extra. If it's a flight to Vancouver that takes an hour, who cares? It's not a big issue.
2: Apparently, United is the only one offering the middle seat option right now, which will be for sale later this year. So I guess we'll get more. They're saying they'll share more details about the price before they go online.
1: They want to gauge interest, and then they'll spring the price on you.
2: Here's another $500. Pass.
0: Yeah. Last time I checked, airlines aren't giving you a deal if they can sell that seat for the regular price. They're going to sell that for the regular price.
2: This is probably a route that no one takes anyway. So we'll see.
1: We're going to Milwaukee.
2: Exactly. Coming up on 527, let's take a break for news.
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11: This is Global News. I'm Russell Skeet. It's partly cloudy and 28 degrees at 5:30. Police are asking all Calgarians to help them out with their search for a missing 11-year-old autistic boy. Parker went missing from his day home in Cambrian Heights in the Northwest around noon yesterday and hasn't been seen since. Police have been searching an ever-expanding area around where he went missing, but Acting CPS Staff Sergeant Scott Gutterson wants all Calgarians to keep their eyes open.
12: There are literally a million eyes out there. We need each and every one of them to do the checks on their property. But if anyone goes through there, for example, their CCTV footage, and they see something which they think may be Parker, there is a link on our media page for that footage to be uploaded to us.
11: Gutterson says Parker is operating at the level of a 2 or 3-year-old and is likely scared. He was last seen shirtless, wearing gray shorts, black Skechers, and black noise-canceling headphones. There's a photo of him up at the City of Calgary newsroom. Meanwhile, Anna, who lives near the home where Parker went missing, says she was out looking for him today as well, but no luck. She says the neighborhood's been full of police since he went missing.
13: We had a lot of police presence here. There were a number of vehicles. We didn't know what was going on because we were in the back of our house. It's only a few houses down from where we are now. It's hard right now for us, you know.
11: Police say they have about 200 officers engaged in the search, along with search and rescue groups from Cochrane and Foothills County. Coming up, an update on an Amber Alert from Northern Alberta, but first, QR Calgary Time Saver Traffic.
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14: live
15: Deerfoot, Truman. There's a collision northbound after Pagan Trail. Your two left lanes are blocked off with emergency crews and tow trucks. Northbound Deerfoot's going to be around 25 minutes from near Glenmore Trail. I recommend hopping off at Glenmore. Take it east over to 52nd Street or Stony Trail, or take it west and take McLeod Trail to cut through downtown. Blackfoot Trail, there is major construction eastbound as you approach Deerfoot. You're down to a single left lane. That's about a 20-minute delay from the Ogden Road 26th Avenue overpass. If you're already on Blackfoot Trail, hop off, take 26th Avenue west over to McLeod, and again, cut through downtown instead. On 16th Avenue, major construction westbound over top of Deerfoot. You're down to 2 left lanes, going to be about 10 extra minutes. Heading north of the city, there's a collision northbound on the QE2 in front of Cross Iron Mall. That's about a 20 to 25 minute delay from Country Hills Boulevard. Looks like some drivers are heading east and trying to take Dwight McClellan Trail.

0: to sneak around the backside of Cross Iron Mall, but there's a collision northbound Dwight McClellan Trail at Cross Iron Drive, and delays are starting to push back to Stony. Gas going up got you down? When gas prices rise, Pizza 73's Pump Relief pizza price goes down. This week's Pump Relief pizza price is $19.99. For QR Calgary Time Saver Traffic, I'm Phil Jensen.
1: Beaver Lodge RCMP have issued an update on their Amber Alert for the missing Lanikai Morrison. Mounties say they're still asking for the public's help to find the six-year-old boy they believe is with his mother, Krista Morrison, his four-year-old brother Kyle, and his stepfather, Daniel Ludwig. Police say there was an indication they were in B.C. in the Okanagan Valley near Vernon, maybe traveling east towards the Kootenays, but they also say the group could still be in northern B.C., the Yukon, or Alberta. They were last believed to be driving a 2006 red Ford F-350 that has a lift kit and larger tires. They may also be driving a motorhome. Anyone with information asked to call Mounties or Crime Stoppers. The province needs 60,000 people to work the referendum vote in October, but only 22,000 have applied so far. Elections Alberta says they're confident they'll hit the mark before we go to the polls October 19th. Sarah's statue with about staffing says most workers aren't looking for a job that lasts just a few days.
2: Job seekers right now are looking for full-time work primarily. So that's why we're seeing when there's jobs for temporary workers coming in, a lot of the time they're not actually following through and taking those offers because they're already on unemployment. So if taking a temporary job might actually affect that income for them.
1: Outreach is underway across the province with returning officers speaking with community organizations and residents, and recruitment materials are also being handed out. The budget for the North Water Servicing Project going to be up by a large amount. The original budget had the 22-kilometer feeder main and 10 support facilities at $478 million. That's now gone up to $533 million, or $55 million more. The city says a new budget reflects improved cost accuracy and impacts from potential steel tariffs. However, Ward 2 Councillor Jennifer Wyness says she questions how the numbers are crunched to begin with.
3: When council is looking at these capital projects, they're not actually truly looking at what it's going to be. And we're voting on things with a poor cost estimation process rather than a reality-based cost estimation process.
1: City officials say the jump in the budget is due to original cost estimates only including a shorter feeder main and just six support facilities. It's 5:35.
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1: Environment Canada Calgary weather. A severe thunderstorm watch is in effect. Partly cloudy tonight. A chance of showers or thunder showers. Clearing overnight, a low down to 18. Sunny up to 31 tomorrow. A mix of sun and cloud, a chance of showers, 25 on Sunday. It's 28 degrees. Breaking news when it happens. Our next scheduled news at 6. I'm Russell Ski.

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1: 5:36 on your Friday afternoon, July 17th. Thanks for joining me today. Artificial intelligence is transforming classrooms just as quickly as it's transforming workplaces. But as more students turn to AI tools to help with assignments, educators are dealing with the growing question of where does legitimate learning end and cheating begin? Dr. Rahul Kumar is an associate professor of education at Brock University in St. Catharines, Ontario. He researches academic integrity and AI. I spoke to him earlier about this issue. Dr. Kumar, welcome to the show.
2: Thank you.
1: How widespread is the problem of students using AI for their assignments and for their tests and I guess to use it to cheat?
2: That's a very good question. We don't have the exact data on the rates of cheating, but those who manage such cases in universities and colleges say that the numbers of generative AI misuse are rising. The exact data is guarded by universities and colleges for obvious reasons. But there are other ways to deduce the numbers. So we conducted a study, my colleague Robert McGray and I, and we invited post-secondary education students to disclose if they were using generative AI to do their academic work. In September 2023, just a few months after ChatGPT came on board, the number was 74%. And by

0: February of 2025, the self-disclosed usage of generative AI to do academic work was 94%. Now, this is students self-disclosing. Turnitin, which is one of the most used software in higher education for pattern matching, they added an AI detection feature. And they reported a year after that feature was turned on that about 11% of the submissions were flagged as having used AI. But if the self-disclose usage is 94% and the flagged usage is 11%, what message is being sent?
1: Right.
0: It matches up with what has been mentioned by my colleagues, academic integrity officers in colleges and universities, that the numbers of generative AI use is rising. Sometimes it is allowed, permitted. Sometimes it is not.
1: Is it cheating by definition? And I mean that saying, at what point does it become something they're using to cheat and something they're using as a tool to help with research?
0: Right. When the assignments or submissions or exams, etc., permit its usage, then it's totally fine. And that is laid out in the syllabus. When it is asked not to be used and it's used, it compromises the validity of the assessment that is taking place. But the thing is, if I, as an instructor, ask my students not to use it, and there is no way for me to enforce it and no accurate way for me to determine if AI was used, then the question needs to be begged. Well, was it cheating? What's the use of such rule and policy? And so my call and my colleagues who are researching this are suggesting we need to change assessments so that students can't use it, can't just use AI work and submit it as their own.
1: Right. And is this what has to happen, do you think? Is this a matter of, I mean, AI is not going anywhere. We know that. Is this a matter of redesigning assignments to make it harder for students to use AI?
0: Well, with each iteration of AI, it can do more and more. So simply changing what is being asked alone would not do. What needs to change are the modalities through which assessments happen, such as oral exams, defenses, individual interviews, debates among students, demonstrations in classes, personalized questioning. But you can see that sounds good in theory and is in some ways returning to the old ways of assessment that used to be done. But in a class of 400 or even bigger classes, how do you do that?

0: So universities and colleges need to change the classes, the caps, or provide capable TAs, etc., to assist with that. And that is not happening, and it is being left to individuals. So then this thing is going to continue to happen, wherein students are using it because it's convenient, it's easy, it's there. Very few are persuaded by the logic, hey, invest, do the hard work now, and it will pay off in the future. Most are, hey, this is just a hoop that I need to jump to get my degree.
1: Right.
0: So that's the rationalization, whether valid or not. And I'm not saying that everyone does that. I'm saying that if when the numbers are so high in usage, and we don't know how much of it was permitted and how much it was not, there is a problem that needs due attention.
1: Is this an issue where you're going to have to really start educating students on the importance of critical thinking skills? Because as we know with AI, it certainly has no problem being used to spew misinformation, and which in turn could burn these students who are using it and getting wrong information from it. But is this a matter of really pressing on the critical skills issue and critical thinking skills issues?
0: Absolutely it is. But critical thinking is, we want to promote it, we do promote it, but it's not easy. It requires cognitive effort. The mechanism that engages when this undue usage happens, it's based on three things: pressure, rationalization, and opportunity. Pressure is, oh, the course is difficult, the exams carry so much weight, I need to secure a good mark. Rationalization is, AI use is common. Why can't I use it? My peers are using it. It's hard to distinguish from other forms of assistance that are available.
1: Right.
0: An opportunity, just one more thing.
1: Yeah.
0: There's time. The tool is right here. It is easy to use. There's no supervision. And the opportunity has increased since the launch of generative AI. It's available on all our devices.
1: I've got about a minute left here, Doctor. There's been similar criticisms in the past from people who are, when the internet came out, and when, even going back to calculators. What do you say to those people who are like, this is just more crying wolf? We had the same thing with the internet. We had the same thing with calculators. You know, it's just another.

0: Yeah, calculator always gave you the right answer. Generative AI is not guaranteed to give you the right answer when you
1: Right.
0: ask of it, right? So there is that distinction to be made. And it is true that we do need to use it because it's out there. Our employers want our graduates to be able to use it. Our responsibility is to teach them how to use it effectively and responsibly on one hand, and on the other hand, to be able to do the hard work without generative AI. Both things are needed. And so I appeal to people on both camps, for those that are not using, use AI to teach them how to use it ethically and responsibly. And those that are big proponents of it, temper down and see whether they have actually acquired or have they offloaded all the cognitive work to generative AI.
1: Dr. Kumar, appreciate your insights on this today. Thank you so much for joining me.
0: Thank you very much.
1: That was my conversation with Dr. Rahul Kumar. He is an associate professor of education at Brock University in St. Catharines, Ontario, talking about academic integrity and AI and how an artificial intelligence is transforming classrooms just as quickly as it's transforming the workplace. It's coming up on 5:46. Let's take a break here on QR Calgary.
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3: On Deerfoot, there's a collision northbound after Pagan Trail. Your two left lanes are blocked off. Northbound Deerfoot's going to be about a 25-minute delay from near Glenmore. I recommend hopping off Deerfoot early. Take Glenmore east and use 52nd Street or Stony Trail, or take it west and use McLeod Trail to cut through downtown. Blackfoot Trail, major construction eastbound as you approach Deerfoot. It's got you down to a single left lane. Still seeing a 15 to 20-minute delay on Blackfoot Trail from the Ogden Road 26th Avenue overpass. If you want to save a bit of time, hop off Blackfoot at 26th Avenue, take it west, make your way over to McLeod, and again, cut through downtown instead. 16th Avenue, major construction westbound over top of Deerfoot. You're down to two left lanes, could be an extra 10 minutes or so. The city is asking you to avoid westbound 16th Avenue. You can take Barlow south to Memorial or north to 32nd Avenue. And north of the city, there's a collision on the QE2 in front of Cross Iron Mall. Looks like it's going to be 10 to 15 minute delays. Just to the east of that, also have a collision northbound Dwight McClellan Trail at Cross Iron Drive with delay starting to push back to Stoney. When the pressure's on, a good partner helps you stay the course. 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For QR Calgary Time Saver Traffic, I'm Phil Jensen.
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7: It is 5:50 on your Friday evening. Thank you for joining me all this week, and I will be back next week to chat with you again and see what stories are making news here in Calgary. Right now, though, let's take a look at what happened in the world of business today and get a check on the markets. Joined by Rob Gehry with the Popowich Carmoli Advisory Group, CIBC Wood Gundy. Rob, let's talk about Netflix, because they got roasted on the markets today.
8: Did they ever? Yeah, at one point that was down 12%, Tim, and it came back a little bit throughout the day, but it still finished down 7.5%. That's a big number for a large company, especially the one that had a decent earnings report that came out late after the close yesterday. So this is an interesting one, because they met on analyst expectations on revenue and earnings, but it was the guidance looking forward on their growth side that has, I would say, investors a little bit spooked, saying, hey, you don't expect the same growth rate, but what are you doing to try and fix that? And I think that they're also a little bit spooked on the amount that they're spending for a lot of these live broadcasts that they're trying to get into. So they're gaining subscribers with these live broadcasts, but they have to pay a lot of rights to get some of those sporting events. So there's an upward spend, and they need to see that pay off. So what they're hoping for is they're going to see a lot more ad revenue from those live events, and they're even looking for 24/7 live channels. So it's an interesting one, Tim. I don't know. We're going back to almost network television through these subscriptions.
7: Honestly, I think people are just getting tired of the that push back to physical media is a real thing. I think a lot of people are just like, give me my DVDs or VHS tapes back.
8: Well, and the cost is starting to get close to that too, right? So, hey, full circle.
7: Yeah, always the way. How did the markets fare otherwise?
8: Yeah, it was definitely a tough day to end the week here. TSX finished down 76 points to 35,263. We had the Dow off 406, that accelerated into the close to 52,146. Canadian dollar was off 15 basis points to 71.36. Oil up $3.23 to $82.16 with continued unrest in the Middle East. And we had gold up $28 to $4,020 an ounce.
7: All right, thanks, Rob. That is Rob Gehry with the Popowich Carmoli Advisory Group, CIBC Wood Gundy, giving us a rundown of the markets and the world of business today. Before I let you go, police are asking you and all Calgarians to help them out with their search for a missing 11-year-old autistic boy named Parker. He went missing from his day home in Cambrian Heights in the Northwest around noon yesterday. Police have been searching an ever-expanding area around where he went missing, but acting CPS Staff Sergeant Scott Gutterson wants all Calgarians to keep

0: their eyes open.
1: There are literally a million eyes out there. We need each and every one of them to do the checks on their property. But if anyone goes through their, for example, their CCTV footage, and they see something which they think may be Parker, there is a link on our media page for that footage to be uploaded to us.
0: So we know that Parker disappeared from that home that he was at between 11 and 11:45. He was last seen, that according to Staff Sergeant Gutterson there, last time anyone saw him was in the community of Thorncliffe between 12:30 and 1 on Thursday. Of note, Parker is autistic and nonverbal. Police say he functions between the level of a 2 or 3 year old. He's described as a 4'11", approximately 90 pounds, with brown hair and eyes, brown hair, brown eyes. Articles of clothing belonging to him, believed to belong to him, were found in the 0 to 100 block of North Mount Drive Northwest. Police believe he is shirtless. He's wearing gray shorts, black Skechers shoes, and black noise-canceling headphones. Police are asking you, if you do see him, do not approach him. Instead, keep your distance and contact police immediately. They, again, CPS asking the entire city to be on the lookout. Check your yard, your shed, your garage, unlocked vehicles, your RVs for Parker. They are also being asked to, everyone's being asked to search hot tubs and pools. Parker likes water. And so they are asking everyone in the city of Calgary to check. There are millions of eyes out there right now, literally looking for this young man. We need each and every one of them to do the checks on their property. Gutterson warned people not to enter anyone else's private property in the search. As you can imagine, Parker's parents are incredibly distraught over the disappearance of their son. It is unspeakable emotional turmoil right now. 200 officers have been working throughout the day. There are all kinds of police on the hunt, hawks, helicopters, police dogs. They are focusing their efforts on the northwest communities of Cambrian Heights, Thorncliffe, North Haven, North Haven Upper, Highwood, Highland Park, Greenview, Greenview Industrial Park, Nose Hill Park, and other surrounding areas. Police are also asking you to review any CCTV or dash cam footage in case you captured a video of Parker, and you can go to the Calgary Police website to upload that video. No foul play suspected in this. They believe he simply wandered off. The case does not meet the threshold of an Amber Alert, but police are working with the Missing Children's Society of Canada in hopes of finding him, and police say the investigation will not stop until he is found. If you've seen him, have any information, you can call police 403-266-1234, and tips can also be submitted anonymously through Crime Stoppers. If you're out there, keep an eye out for Parker, please. Let's bring him home. Enjoy your weekend.
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6: 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Prize is Right, every

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8: Construction is back on downtown. The work underway as the Culture and Entertainment District takes shape.
9: It's kind of hard to kind of anticipate why job seekers are or are not looking for that.
8: Recruiting more people to work October's referendum. Elections Alberta gets over 20,000 applications as it looks to fill triple that amount of positions.
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10: He's functioning at a 2-year-old to 3-year-old level. So given he's likely uncomfortable in the heat, I would expect that he would be scared right now.
8: A desperate plea tonight in the search for an 11-year-old Calgary boy missing now for more than 30 hours. Police are asking everyone in Calgary to pitch in an effort to bring him home safely. Good evening and thank you for joining us. 11-year-old Parker was last seen leaving a day home in the northwest community of Cambrian Heights yesterday morning. Parker has autism and is nonverbal. Bella Finn has the latest.
11: It's a devastating circumstance that has left the neighbouring neighbourhoods of Cambrian Heights with their eyes peeled. And now police are asking all Calgarians to get involved. A massive search is underway to find 11-year-old Parker, last spotted more than 24 hours ago.
10: He's had plenty of time to move. So we are asking that the entire city of Calgary check their yards, check their sheds, check their garages, check their hot tubs, check their pools, check their open vehicles, their RVs, any place where a child may go. We're asking everyone in the city of Calgary to check that.
11: Parker was last seen on Thursday at his day home in the 0 to 100 block of Connaught Drive, Northwest, between 11:08 a.m. and 11:41 a.m. Articles of clothing believing to belong to Parker was found around noon nearby. Police worked through the night side by side with trained search and rescue volunteers in an effort to find him. Until now, the efforts of more than 200 police officers and 70 volunteers are focusing on a number of communities, including Cambrian Heights, Thorncliffe, Northhaven, Northhaven Upper, Highwood, Highland Park, Nosehill Park and Greenview. But police say it's now time to expand that area.
10: And given the amount of time he's been missing, I will confirm that he is autistic and functions between a 2- and 3-year-old level, which is why we are expanding our efforts to find him and why we see this as such an important endeavor.
11: CPS say they are continuing to ask for the public's help in locating Parker with the hopes of bringing him home safe and well.
12: And I thought a good place to look would be the school area. And I walked around the school, Cambrian Heights, just down here, and looking under the bushes and stuff. But unfortunately, I didn't see him. So, I mean, hopefully we'll find him real soon.
10: I've just met with Parker's parents, and they are incredibly distraught. They are going through an unspeakable amount of emotional turmoil right now. And we want to help them the best that we can. So again, I'd like to thank the community of Calgary for the assistance they've rendered thus far. And I'd like to thank them in the future for any assistance they render in the future.
11: The search for 11-year-old Parker will continue until he is found. Police are asking anybody with video or information to contact them immediately.